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0: Mississippi State Bulldog. Connor Hijack starts off this top of the third inning. Biscuits trailing for the first time here in the series. Game one. It's a 1-0 ball game. First pitch skips in. Just needed 25 pitches now. Connor Hijack digs in. 7, 8, and 9 due up. All right-handed batters. Hijack, Barrios, and James for the first time. Here's the 1-0. It's sent high in the air, back behind home plate, and out of play. A ball and a strike as the sun continues to sink. Here at Toyota Field, it sets back behind home plate. It sinks down, and so by this hour, everybody in the shade. Breaking ball, and Hijack out in front of that curveball. Ball and two strikes. Sneed attacking the strike zone. 27 pitches. 19 of those have been in the zone, or at least offered at. That count will continue to skyrocket. Foul ball off of Hijack's bat. Well, the difference for these two teams, Biscuits lost a lot of players at the deadline. We've talked about them over the time, with the Rays being buyers at the deadline. The Angels were sellers. Right-hander. And this one launched foul off the netting down the left field line. Hijack hit it at 115, but he was way out in front of it. Got a fastball. It was actually a good 6 to 8 inches inside on the right hand. He got the barrel to it. Went out in front. 1-2 advantage for the righty, and the pitch home is taken up top. That's a fastball at 96. Hijack has hit safely in back-to-back games, still adjusting to the double-A level. 2-2 pitch. And he takes a call at strike three. Fastball, middle, caught him looking. And that is four strikeouts for Nate Sneed. He has started his third inning with a strikeout after ending the second with a punch-out. Three of his four strikeouts have been looking, and they haven't been on borderline pitches. JT Arruda went down at a pitch fully in the zone, but it was towards the bottom. The other two have been dead middle. There's a chopper on the left side off Gregory Barrios' bat. Well, Barrios lost a 10-game hitting streak on Sunday at Pensacola. He was the sixth Biscuits player to reach a 10-game hitting streak. Right-hander deals home to him, and it's a breaking ball that just misses outside. The catcher, Jacob Cozart, made it look good, but did not get the call. 1-1 pitch, and Barrios lines it back up the middle. There's the first hit of the night for Montgomery, and it belongs to their hottest hitter in the month of August. And Barrios picks up here in September, right where he ended in the month of August. Easily the best month offensively for Gregory Barrios this year. 23 games. 316 average. He had 30 hits, including a homer and 5 extra base hits. He's not known as a power guy, but he gets on base, and he'll run here in the first pitch. Taken, the throw to second is online, not in time, and the ball popped out anyway. Second baseman Nick Rodriguez was there to apply the tag. Barrios had gotten in there safely. The ball did pop out on the tag. Gregory Barrios, third for Montgomery in stolen bags, and he's inching closer to 40 this season. And this is 37th. Well, the Biscuits have the tying run at second base with just one away for Cameron James. Now Barrios wants third. Pitch misses inside. The throw skips in. Barrios is safe. It's back-to-back stolen bases on back-to-back pitches, and all of a sudden the tying run is 90 feet away. Not only that, but Cameron James is up in the count, 2 balls and no strikes. Well, Cam James made a little bit of history the last time he played in this ballpark. That Sunday series finale back in the month of June. Biscuits' first of two trips, this being the second here to Rocket City. Offering home, and it misses down and away. Cameron James became the first Montgomery Biscuits player to homer 3 or more times in a single game since Junior Caminero back in 2023. Pitch home. That is a take all the way, and it's a fastball center cut, 95 miles an hour for a called strike. Biscuits down 1-0 here in the top of the third inning. The infield pulled in, and James watches down and away. That's ball four. Well, the 1-7 batters went down in order, including four strikeouts. The bottom two in the card have come through. Barrios with a single. He has stolen two bases to get over to third, and now Cam James is on with a one-out walk. Well, the Biscuits have runners at the corners for the leadoff hitter, Matt Horvath. Former Baltimore Orioles draft pick. Traded over in the Zach Eflin deal, and he's in from the right side, and the first pitch to him. Misses down and away. That was pitch number 40 on the evening for Nate Sneed. Matt Horvath served as this leadoff hitter for the Biscuits for the most part in the second half. Pitch home. Down and away. It's two balls and no strikes. Horvath has 54 RBIs this year. You look at his career numbers. 54 that he has this year are trailing only his totals of last year. It's 12 back of last year's mark of 66. He has made it to 50-plus in all of his three full seasons. This is his fourth season in minor league baseball, but when he made his debut back in 2023, that was after being drafted out of North Carolina in the second round by Baltimore. He only played in 22 games. Well, that was a mound visit there from the pitching coach. Doug Henry in his first season, not only his first season as the pitching coach, but his first time against the Biscuits, because he was thrust into action after the pitching coach here from earlier this season for Rocket City was called upon to the big league level. There's a spinner that popped the mitt and rolled back towards the mound. Catcher Jacob Kozar just missed it. Luckily, it hit him rather than skip by him for Nate Sneed. Sneed is pleading that that's a strike. It most certainly was, but you're not going to get many calls when the catcher doesn't catch it. That was a slider that did clip the outer edge, but Horvath the beneficiary of the catcher's mistake. Here's the 3-0. Mack takes down and away, and the bases are loaded here in the third. Inning started with a fourth strikeout for Nate Sneed. It has since gone single and a pair of walks. That moves Cameron James into scoring position with Matt Horvath plus speed over there on the base pass. Here is Cooper Kinney with the bags full. First pitch, skied into shallow left field. Tucker Flint back behind it. Barrios back to tag. He makes the catch. Barrios darting for the plate. Here's the throw. It tails offline, and it's cut off. Jake Monroe, the third baseman, cut it off. It was tailing towards the first base side, and it's a sacrifice fly off of Cooper Kinney's bat. He shot it the opposite way, and he ties this game at one apiece. Wasn't sure if it was deep enough. It would have taken a perfect throw to get him, and it certainly was not. It was drifting up that first baseline. Here's Will Simpson in from the right side for the second time. The first pitch to him is a breaking ball that stays wide of the zone. Sneed now at 44 pitches, getting ready to throw number 45. Simpson wiggles the bat above his right shoulder, and the pitch home misses up and in. Two balls and no strikes. Now Sneed, not a high-volume walker type of guy. He's also not a super high volume strikeout sort of pitcher, which is a little bit surprising considering the fastball sits in the mid 90s. He's got plenty of arsenal. Pitch home. That one rides just inside. It did miss the zone. It did not miss by much. But you can see with every pitch, Sneed is looking into the first base dugout and frustrated with these decisions from the home plate umpire, Rafael Pineda. Pitch home. It's pulled on the ground. Backhanded by the shortstop, Namala. He'll go to third for the force out. And that will end the inning. Well, the Biscuits do tie the game on the sacrifice fly off Cooper Kinney's bat, bringing home Gregory Barrios. Now the Biscuits get one run on one hit. They leave a pair on the base paths. We're off to the bottom of the third inning. We're all knotted up at one here from Madison, Alabama. Dark 740.
1: 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I'm Matt Parsley.
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0: talking a little bit about the Tennessee Volunteers. Nate Snead, a former volunteer himself, he was part of the 2024 championship. And on the other side, Jared Edwards is back out there, a 2023 national champion, before being drafted in the 11th round. Cole Fontenelle, the switch hitter, takes the first pitch up top for ball one. Edwards has sat down all but one of the Rocket City lineup. It's face seven, the only base runner. Solo homer. Pitch home. Pops the inside corner of the zone towards the top of that box, and it's 1-1. Edwards back to work. Here's his pitch. It is taken, this time just above the zone. Again, not missing by much. Garrett Edwards mentioned he pitched alongside Paul Skeens. Glove at the belt, deals home. Here's his soft roller up the first baseline. The second baseman, Cooper Kinney, will get it. Very short pass, a shuffle-like pass onto Will Simpson for the initial out of this bottom of the third. And Anthony Skoll will dig in for the first time against Garrett Edwards. Now, so much so that those two, Paul Skeens, Garrett Edwards, Garrett got married this offseason, and one of his groomsmen was Pirate star, and Paul Skeens. He's back to work against the lefty, and the first pitch dips inside. And you look at the numbers in that 2023 season, at first glance, and you go, how in the world did this guy that had the second-best numbers on the team behind only Skeens. This one pulled foul up the first baseline. Last all the way into the 11th round. Well, Edwards didn't get to pitch much in 2023. He suffered a season-ending injury early in the year, an arm injury that held him out for the majority of the time. And the talent was there. The numbers were there. He got off to a great start. Didn't get to pitch in the College World Series and then eventually in the national championship. 1-1. Hit high in the air to straightaway center field, sending Horvath back. He's into a back pedal, stops just in front of the warning track, and reaches up into the sky in order to haul it in. And that completes the first trip around for the Trash Pandas. They get one run on one hit. Edwards started the night with three consecutive strikeouts. It all began with Arjun Namala, who is standing in now. Mala has been the perfect leadoff man since his addition to Rocket City. He was acquired from the Blue Jays at the deadline. Right-hander deals home. There's a swing and a miss by Namala. He's a native of Tampa, Florida. On the day of the deadline, back on the 3rd of August, he was part of a trade and immediately sent here to Rocket City. He's the number 38 prospect in all of baseball, and a guy that has some work to do defensively, but really strong bat. He waves and misses at a slider. Falls down on the count, 1-2. He entered this year as Toronto's top prospect and then was dealt over and immediately became the Angels' number one spot. 1-2 pitch. Downstairs. He was drafted out of Strawberry Crest High School in Florida. He was the first-generation Indian American selected in the first round back in 2023, the first ever, but drafted in 23. And this time he swings and misses, and Edwards has had his number. Two times up against him, two strikeouts. Edwards is up to four, and after giving up the home run in the second, he goes 1-2-3 with a strikeout in the third. We're tied at one, headed to the top of the fourth. Theo Gillen set to lead it off when we return on Jock 740.
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0: Biscuits half of this fourth inning. We're all tied at one run apiece. And you look across the scores across the big leagues. Tampa Bay, the Rays in action tonight. They're up 5-1 in the seventh inning. They're at the Trop over the New York Mets. Although the Mets are threatening with runners at the corners and just one out in that seventh inning. We've got to wait a while before the Angels get underway. West Coast baseball. And we'll begin at 8:38. Just about an hour and 20 minutes away. Right-hander out of the windup. It's on the third base side of the slab against the lefty Theo Gillen. Here's Sneed's first pitch. Gillen way out in front of a curveball. Took him almost down to a knee. Leaked down on the front foot. Slow swing through the zone. He was trying to hold up to make contact, but could not. That might be for the best. 0-1 count. Sneed readies. And here comes his 50th pitch. Gillen watches it up above the zone. Ties the count and a ball and a strike. Here's the pitch. Gillen sends it skyward off on the left side, tailing its way down into the concourse. Gillen, Malloy, and Arruda. Lefty-righty switch hitter. With a right-hander on the mound. We'll see Arruda as a lefty. Here's a ground ball sharply hit to shortstop. Namala has it and slings on to first. Now that is a top 100 prospect in the field, sitting down a top 100 prospect barreling down the first base line. And not only that, they're both top 50. Namala just inside that top 40 all of baseball. Gillen just outside the top 10 after beginning this year as the number 9. Justin Henry Malloy, the former big leaguer, climbs in for the second time. The first pitch to him is taken for a called strike. Gillen has grounded out both times. Justin Henry Malloy hit one hard his last time up, but ended up flying out to deep left center. And this time watches down and away to even the count at 1-1. Malloy began this year his first in the Rays system in AAA. Here's the pitch. And it's, again, a slider that misses outside. And Malloy now in the driver's seat at 2-1. Justin Henry Malloy. Teammates call him J-Hen. And he broke his bat on a flare to shallow left center field. Anthony Scull trotting in. And he's there to make the catch. Caught it off the end of the bat. Four-seam fastball down in the zone. Sneed collects the second out of the fourth. Here is JT Arruda. Back-to-back players that did not begin this year in the Rays organization. And Arruda slaps one up in the air left side. It's slicing its way towards the seats and will fall on the other side of that netting. The third baseman, Jake Monroe, was darting back there into foul ground. He ran out of room. 0-1 on JT. Was slowed down just a little bit, but on Sunday he did hit his first home run with Montgomery. Aggressive pull shift on the infield for him. And he goes the opposite way, deep out to left. This ball is playable for Tucker Flint. He camps underneath it, reaches into the fading skies. His day becomes night to make the catch. And it's a 1-2-3 fourth inning for the Biscuits. We're off to the bottom of the fourth, still tied at one. Jack 740.
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0: Back at Toyota Field, Luke Maley with you in this series opener on a Tuesday night. Garrett Edwards returns to the mound. He has made it through three innings, allowing just one hit. It was a solo homer, so we're tied at one. 45 pitches through three innings for him, and he gets the 2, 3, and 4 batters. Nick Rodriguez and Jake Monroe each struck out against him. Jacob Cozart, the third man due up in the inning, in the cleanup spot, grounded out to second base, and then that was when Tucker Flint hit the solo homer to make it a 1-0 game. Biscuits responded with a sacrifice fly to get on the board in time. Here's a first pitch swing on a foul ball back and out of play. Nick Rodriguez playing a game 115 for him. He's in the middle of a nice stretch. Scored a run in back-to-back games. He has an extra base hit in back-to-back contests. Pitch home is lined to center. And crashing in comes Matt Horvath. And he makes the catch just in front of his Navy ball cap. A strong line out to open the inning. 101 off the bat. Jake Monroe, the 20th ranked Angels prospect, digs in. And Monroe, talk about good stretches. Jake Monroe had a 38 game on base streak snapped last week. It was on Thursday. But not only that, it's not just a one off where he went 38 straight reaching base. He has still reached in 50 of his last 52. Edwards rocks home the 1-0. Down and away to make it 2 balls and 0 strikes. He's inching closer to 50 pitches, and actually his next will be number 50. Monroe, 22 years old from Champaign, Illinois. 2-0 pitch to him. Flutters across the top of the zone with a slider, called strike. Those 50 out of 52 games that he has reached in, the first 52 games of his double-A career. Edwards with his dark mitt above his face now deals home, and he skips a slider in. And Monroe has the advantage at 3 balls and 1 strike. Edwards on the same page with James. He deals from the windup, and he misses outside. There's the first walk issued by Garrett Edwards today. Seen him have a few three-ball counts, but he has battled back from those in both times to make it 3-2, and then one of those resulted in a solo homer by the man standing in the on-deck circle currently, Tucker Flint. For the time being, it's the catcher, Jacob Cozart, who grounded out to second base in his first trip. First pitch to him, and he hits it high in the air, deep out to right center field. Same spot as the homer by Flint, and it is also gone. It's a two-run bomb for Jacob Cozart, his fifth in 20 games here with Rocket City. And the Trash Pandas are back on top. A two-run shot on the first pitch, a hanging slider. And he sent it over the right center field wall, just shy of that bullpen. And the damage for Rocket City done on home runs tonight, which has not been their forte. They're dead last in home runs in the league. They're just over 100, whereas the Biscuits lead the way in the Southern League with 168. Edwards rocks home, and this one bounced over on two hops. The second baseman, Cooper Kinney, has it. He has all day to deliver a strike. So after the two-run homer, Edwards does not shy away from Tucker Flynn, who took him deep the last time, and gets him to ground out on the first operant. Three-1 Rocket City after the two-run homer. Now two outs, bottom of the fourth inning. And Caleb Bartolero in his 10-game hitting streak climb in. First pitch is down and away. Not only is it a 10-game hitting streak for Bartolero, he has 20 hits in this stretch. He has been one of the hottest hitters in the Southern League. And now Cameron James wants to head out there and have a conversation with Edwards. And not only that, but Kevin Bowles is sprinting out there. And the trainer will follow in suit. They saw something they didn't like with Garrett. The infield will join Edwards on top of the mound. Edwards shaking his head and appears that he's saying he's all right. Bolsey tweaks his head a little bit to say, okay. Edwards has had injuries in the past. Obviously, we were talking about it. It cost him pitching in the national championship throughout the College World Series in his final season at LSU, and it ultimately cost him sliding in the draft down to the 11th round. But he is good to go. He steps back and delivers the 1-0 pitch, and he misses downstairs. Two balls and no strikes. But you look at this series as a whole, the Biscuits have been more often visitors to the round tripper. The two home runs tonight, Montgomery has 17 homers, whereas the Trash Pandas have 11. There's a hard hit ground ball to second. Cooper Kinney's been busy. He's been up to the task. He takes care of the final out, but a one-out walk followed by a drive out to right center, a two-run homer by Jacob Cozart have Rocket City up in the run column, 3-1 after four innings. We're off to the top of the fifth when we return on Jack 740.
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0: Nate Snead is back on the mound, 58 pitches, and his club's got a 3-1 advantage here to the top of the fifth. Connor Hyzak, Gregory Barrios, and Cameron James do up. Biscuits have gone 1-2-3 in three of their four trips. The lone exception to that was in the third inning, where they were able to load the bases with one out. They got a sacrifice fly from Cooper Kinney. That was the only run that they netted. They left two aboard the base paths. Biscuits have had better opportunities. First pitch to Isaac, dips downstairs. Is actually, Rocket City has not logged an at-bat with the runner at second base, but they lead 3-1 thanks to a pair of homers. Connor Hyzak watches a call and strike. Right-hander quickly back to work in his pitch. Grounded softly to shortstop. Namala vacuums it up. Slings across the diamond. A perfect strike. They sit down the leadoff hitter here in the fifth. Since that walk of Mac Horvath that loaded the bases, Snead has sat down all six batters that he's faced. And one of those was the sacrifice fly that brought home the lone run against him to this point. Point being, his back was up against the wall and he is locked in. It's Gregory Barrios who started that inning with a base hit. It was a one-out single back in the third. We'll see if he can follow here in the fifth. Right-hander twists home. High curveball. And it's two balls and no strikes. Nate Snead, we talked about him as a Tennessee Volunteer. That's not where he began his collegiate journey. Mario slaps one into the gap in right center, hanging up long enough for Micheletti Jr. He slides over into the gap to make the catch. Fly out to right center. Shortstop's bat, and there are two away for Cameron James. Nate Snead shined at South Milwaukee High School. During his senior season, he struck out 64 batters in just over 35 innings. He was also a hitter, as a lot of these guys are. A lot of pitchers in their time in high school are two-way players. Pitch home. He's rocketed through the right side. It's a base hit for Cameron James. He has reached safely now in five consecutive games. He's reached both times here tonight. A walk and now a base hit. And that'll turn the card over for Matt Corbett. Nate Snead, the 22-year-old. He tossed the first perfect game in school history for South Milwaukee High School, and he struck out 14 of the 15 batters that he faced. Not only was he a star on the baseball diamond, he earned all-conference honors as a volleyball player. He was an outside hitter. And his first offering to Horvath misses down and away. He then committed to Wichita State, where he spent one season in 2023 with the Shockers. 1-0 pitch. It's bounced on the left side past the diving effort by the third baseman, Moreau, and it's into left field. Back-to-back base hits with two outs here in the top of the fifth. Bring up Cooper Kinney. At Wichita State, he pitched 24 times, 23 of those out of the bullpen. He had a 3.16 ERA and earned three saves. Then he decided he was ready to go to Tennessee. He went to Tennessee and as a junior, went 4-2 with five saves. Only one start in that campaign. Pitched in two total seasons. He only made two starts, so the Angels viewed him as a starter, and that has fared well for him. Cooper Kinney watches a called strike. Down around the knees with a fastball at 92. He did pitch for that Tennessee championship team and pitched in Game 3 of the College World Series Finals against Texas A&M. There's a high fly ball slicing away from the left fielder, Tucker Flint, sinking down quickly, and this is going to fall in. Cameron James trots in to score, and over to third goes Matt Corbath. It's an RBI single from Cooper Kinney, and he's driven in both runs. Cooper Kinney with a two-out knock, and the Biscuits are now down 3-2. Not done yet here in the fifth inning. All the damage coming with two outs. Connor Isaac grounded out to short. Gregory Barrios flew out to right, and now it's three straight singles. Cameron James scores. Horvath goes to third, and here comes Will Simpson. First pitch to Will is down and away. Now, the Biscuits did not have a home run for each of the first four games of that set. Simpson has homered in back-to-back, homering on Saturday and Sunday. And this time he takes just outside, two balls and no strikes. Simpson's home run on Saturday tied him for the single-season franchise record, and on Sunday he now stands alone, 25. And this time a called strike on the inner half, 2-1. 25 home runs with Montgomery, 26 overall on the season, and he's now third all-time in Biscuits franchise history with 37 long balls. Kenny runs, and this one sent foul in the air on the right side. Out of play, down into the seats, and Simpson will have to work in a two-strike count. Two balls and two strikes. Now the all-time mark is 53, set by Gabriel Martinez, so Simpson would have to start here and play some time next year with the Biscuits in order to catch him. But that second spot is up for grabs. There's a pickoff over to first. Kenny's back in with a dive. Katie Kang had 39 in his Biscuits career. So Simpson, in these final 12 games, would need to hit two to tie and three to surpass. Kenny runs again. This one lofted back our way. Foul ball. Two balls and two strikes. Biscuits have out-hit and actually doubled up Rocket City in the hit category, but it's been the big hit thus far. It is three runs on two hits. Both have left the ballpark for Rocket City. The Biscuits have dinked and dunked their way to two runs, and they have runners to the corners. 2-2 pitch is outside, and the count goes full. Kenny will be running on the pitch. He takes off, and the pitch home is slapped softly back up the middle. Namala charging in, fields it on the run, throws, and sits down Will Simpson. Well, the Biscuits do get one run on three hits, but again, for the second time in five innings, they leave two aboard the base paths, and we go to the bottom of the fifth with Rocket City holding a 3-2 advantage over Montgomery here on Giants 7-4.
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0: A one-run game to the bottom of this fifth inning. Addie Michelotti Jr. starts it off. He's 0-for-1 against the starter, Garrett Edwards, who's been very efficient tonight. Only two hits, but both have left the ballpark and charged him with three runs. He has the one walk in his first pitch to the lefty. It's sent high in the air, foul, backing out of play, down into the seats. The Biscuits have had more opportunities, but Rocket City has had the two big hits. Edwards rocks home with his 0-1, and that stays just outside to even the count. It's the bottom third of the card. Micheletti Jr., Fontenelle, and Skoll. Out of the windup, Edwards deals. And this line down the right field line, it will be foul off the netting. And kick back into fair territory. Theo Gillen will send it on to the berm where there's a horde of kids chasing after it. Edwards has the advantage at 1-2. He has struck out 4. And another foul ball, this time on the left side. Well, Rocket City has their sights set on a playoff appearance. They technically can get it done this week, but that would take Birmingham losing at least 5 of 6 and them winning 5 or 6. The magic number is at 11, so any combination of Birmingham losses or one game behind them and Rocket City wins, drop that number down. Right-hander deals, and he misses up top. Three balls and two strikes. Looking across the scores, Birmingham and Biloxi tied at four there in Biloxi. That game in the fourth. Right-hander twirls home. Payoff pitch cut on and missed. Got him with a slider. He chased above the zone, and Eddie Micheletti Jr. becomes the fifth strikeout for Garrett Edwards. You look at Edwards as the strikeout totals. The five strikeouts are the most he has had since six back on the 14th of the month. That was three starts ago. First pitch to Fontenelle, and he swings through a fastball at the top rail of the zone. Edwards had five strikeouts across his last two outings, one of them being a very tough one at Columbus, where he allowed three homers. And gave up a total of five runs, but he bounced back with five scoreless. Struck out three his last time. Season high is seven. He did that in May at Knoxville. Here comes his 0-2. It's down and in. Career high nine. He has reached that mark three times. Did so just about a year ago in high A. There's a high fly ball hit well into center field. Horvath has the beat on it. Now camped underneath it, looking into the dark skies. And he's there to haul it in. Fully engulfed in the darkness. Lights illuminating the playing surface here on this Tuesday night. Here comes the 9-hole hitting center fielder, Anthony Skoll. He'll bat with two outs, and the base is empty. Bright pink cleats. Pink and white. Got a pink arm sleeve on his right arm. And he sends the first pitch foul out of play on the left side. Oh and one. Edwards kicks high in his pitch. Stays up top, a fastball. That was number 70 of the outing for Garrett. A little bit of action out of the bullpen. Nobody up and throwing at this moment in time for Montgomery, but some tossing and stretching going on. Pitch home. Up and away. 2-1 advantage for the left-handed hitting center fielder, who has hit safely in six straight games. 10 total hits for Skoll in that span. Here's the pitch. It's grounded softly over to third base. Opposite way, Arruda has it. Low throw, dug out by Will Simpson, and the inning is over. Well, not the best throw from the third baseman, JT Arruda, but Will Simpson over there at first helped him out. And the fifth inning is behind us. Rocket City 3, Montgomery 2. Biscuits are due up in the top of the sixth and looking to strike again. We'll see. It looks like they're going to go to the bullpen. Right-hander trotting out of the pen. We'll introduce you to that new arm when we return on Jack 740.
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0: Well, there is a new arm on the mat, as we mentioned in between innings. Go to the top of the sixth. The Nate Sneed is done. Chris Cortez is on in relief. He will face the lefty Theo Gillen. And last week it felt like anytime there was an opportunity, Pensacola would go to a new arm to face Theo. Play a matchup game. Theo the first to face the reliever, and the first pitch to him glides across the plate. A called strike. Cortez, a right-hander. 4.89 ERA, and he deals home. Skips this one in. Ball and a strike. Cortez, 23 years old from Las Vegas, Nevada. The Angels drafted him out of Texas A&M back in 2024. He was the number 45 overall pick in that draft. Here's the pitch home to Gillen, and he takes the low. The final line on Nate Sneed, five innings of two-run baseball. He surrendered four hits. He walked two, and he struck out four. He is in line for the win. Should this score hold? Pitch home. Just stayed down, and it's 3-1. Well, for this Rocket City team, the bullpen has been a big strength, and that's a little bit rare in minor league baseball. Bullpen depth always difficult to find, but they have been one of the best bullpens in all of minor league baseball. Gillen watches low, and that's ball four. The leadoff man is aboard, and for Montgomery, it's the first time all night that a leadoff batter has reached. Justin Henry Malloy will dig in from the right side against Cortez. Began this year in High A, Tri-City. This is his 35th outing in Double A. Pumps one downstairs, 99. They missed the zone. A ball and no strikes on Malloy. There's a pickoff attempt. Gillen just got back in. Hear the roar of the crowd. They thought that he was out. It was certainly close. On the TV side, we're getting a replay of the moment. Gillen flinched. Ooh, it's close. It did look like he just got the hand back in there, but it was bang, bang. Pitch home. Malloy drives it out to left field on a line, hanging up for Tucker Flint. He's there to collect it. That's the second time that Malloy has hit one well out to left. He's 0 for 3, and there's the first out with JT Arruda ready to go. Well, this bullpen has been astray over the last 14 games. That dates back to the midway point of August. August 15th, Rocket City's relievers have a 2.45 ERA, and they're striking out basically 33% of opposing hitters. Arruda watches the first pitch down and in, 99 on the radar gun. If you stretch that out to May 3rd, the bullpen has a 3.70 ERA. That's the second best in all of Double A and the sixth best in all of minor league baseball. Pitch home. And Arruda takes up and away, this time with a slider. Cortez has not allowed a run in his last five outings. And Arruda lofts one down the line in left field, slicing its way towards the chalk line, and it will fall in a fair ball and hop up into the seats. Oh, it's an automatic double for JT Arruda on a high fly ball on a 2-0 count. He was late on a fastball, popped it up, but the perfect spot, and the Biscuits have two of those hits. They got one earlier on the RBI single from Cooper Kinney. Now this one, it's a double. Bounced off the warning track just a little bit inside that chalk line. And with all the spin slicing away from the left fielder, Tucker Flynn, it carried on a high hop into the seats. So the Biscuits have second and third on the double. And here is Connor Hyzak. First pitch to him is downstairs, 99. Cortez goes fastball, sinker, slider, and changeup. He is a top 15 prospect in terms of the Angels organization, and now he misses low with that slider. It is a firm slider. That one at 93. And out goes the pitching coach. Well, we teased it a little bit earlier that this is the first season for Doug Henry as the pitching coach, and it's not even a full season. There have been some players get up, including Wade Meckler, to Anaheim, join the Angels. The previous pitching coach, Tim Lebick, with some coaching changes, was called upon and now serving as part of the big league staff. He was named the Angels' interim pitching coach on August 11th. This is Doug Henry, the pitching coach, sixth year in the org. Pitch misses down and away. And Hyzak up in the count, 3-0. Cortez struggling to find the strike zone and would imagine it is take all the way for Connor Hyzak. Infield is pulled in. First base open and the pitch home. That pops the catcher's mitt on the outer edge, 99. Now Hyzak will have the green light. Rocket City clinging to a 3-2 advantage, but the Biscuits have the tying run at third, the go-ahead run at second, and one away. And this is down and away. Ball four, second walk issued by Cortez. A double sandwich between them, and the Biscuits have the bases loaded with one out for the second time in this ballgame. The first time up, they got their first run on a sacrifice fly, and now it'll be Gregory Barrios. Barrios was that first run. He singled and stole second and third, but ended up scoring on a bases-loaded sacrifice fly from Cooper Kinney. Here's the first pitch to the righty, and he bounces it back up the middle, leaking towards second base. A diving stop by Rodriguez. He hops to his feet, throws wide of the first base bag, and it does not get away far enough to bring home JT Arruda. But the Biscuits have tied the game on an RBI single from Gregory Barrios, who has another multi-hit game.

0: James hitting 333 with the bases loaded. He is one out of three, stepped in five times, and this time he's caught looking on a fastball over the heart of the plate. First strikeout and a well-timed one for Chris Cortez. Two away, bank still full, this time for Matt Corbett. You look at max numbers with the bases loaded. Nobody has seen more trips to the plate with the bases loaded than Matt Corbett, and he has delivered 5 out of 14. One extra base hit, it was a double, and he bounces this one. Backhanded by Namala, he'll go to third, and he gets the force out. Hovland hit it hard, 94 off his bat, but the shortstop makes a solid play to force out the third run. Now the Biscuits do get a run, and they tie this game at three apiece, but again, leave the bases loaded. We go to the bottom of the sixth inning, a brand new ball game for Toyota Field on Jack 740.
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0: 740. Garrett Edwards at 72 pitches is on for the sixth inning. Top of the card, third trip around. It is three runs on two hits and a walk for Edwards, who's been very efficient. Pitch home is a check swing. They want to appeal. The first base umpire, John Miller, says he did not go. Amala 0 for 2 with two strikeouts against Garrett Edwards. 1-0 pitch is downstairs. Make it two balls and no strikes. It's the 1-2 and 3 batters, Namala, Rodriguez, and Monroe. All the damage against Garrett coming on a pair of homers, a solo homer and a two-run shot. And this one lofted to center field. Medium depth center for Matt Corbett. He's got it sized up and has it in the glove on his left hand. One away. Here comes Nick Rodriguez. Looking across the rest of the league, the games that really matter specifically for Rocket City is the Biloxi-Birmingham score, and things going their way at the moment. Biloxi up 6-4 on Birmingham. Offering to the plate is fouled straight back. And the south side, it's a big week for Pensacola. If they win three games this week, they win the division. They are taking on Columbus. Pitch home is grounded through the left side, and Rodriguez beats the shift. Would have been a ground ball right at third, but Aruda shadowed towards shortstop, a big hole on that side, and he shot it through that way. It's the first hit that is not a home run for Rocket City tonight. But Columbus currently up 3-1. That game headed to the top of the eighth inning. Columbus almost needs to sweep the series. Runner goes. Pitch is wide. The throw is also wide. And

0: skips past Cooper Kenny, but Barrios there to back it up, and it's a stolen base for Nick Rodriguez. That's his 14th. Monroe up in the count, a ball and no strikes. He has struck out looking and walked. You look at the division standings in the south side. Pensacola running away with the division. They're 7.5 games up on Columbus. That could shrink to 6.5 tonight. Pitch home. Is in there for a called strike. Whereas Montgomery 8.5 games back with just 12 to go. Take an absolute miracle. Right-hander out of the stretch. Deals the 1-1. It is taken above the zone. Make it 2-1. Advantage to the three-hole hitting Monroe. Comes in hitting 309. He has three hits in his last two games. No hits thus far, but did walk and score on the two-run homer by Jacob Cozart, who's on deck. Pitch home is lofted into the seats on the right side. Two balls and two strikes. Knoxville has already punched their ticket to the postseason, and so Rocket City does not have to worry about them. They are second place in the division, a half game back of the Trash Pandas. They both have 27 losses here in the second half, but Knoxville's played one less game. Knoxville currently winning at their home ballpark against the Chattanooga Lookouts. All Tennessee matchup there in Knoxville tonight. Inside move for Edwards. He does not make a throw. Count still 2-2. Edwards above the 80 pitch mark. The deepest that Garrett has gone in a game this year, 100. Would not anticipate that tonight. Pitch home. Wave and a miss. He struck him out. Got him with a fastball in the upper third of the strike zone. And Edwards has his sixth. One back of his season high mark of 7. And he hit back on that game on May 19th at Knoxville when he threw 100 pitches. Cameron James is headed out there, and now Jim Paddock, the pitching coach, is on the move. He will emerge out of the third base dugout and stride his way to the mound. James having a conversation before this matchup with Jacob Cozart, who belted the first pitch over the right center field wall for his fifth home run of the year. Back in the fourth inning, that netted runs 2 and 3. And the crowd fired up. Edwards has battled tonight. 82 pitches. There is a right-hander tossing out on the bullpen for Montgomery, and we'll see if this is the final man that Edwards gets to face. He deals home, and the first pitch drops off the table. They call it strike on the inside corner. Left-handed hitter in the box. Edwards set at his right hip. Here's the pitch. Swing and a miss. Got him to chase a fastball above the zone. And it's 0-2. Warming up in the pen has slowed down just a little bit. Justin Yeager was tossing for a second there. Still up on the mound, not actively throwing. He hasn't thrown a pitch in a few minutes. 0-2 on Cozart. Edwards kicks home and got him looking at the top. Fastball at 93 on that inside edge at the very top of the strike zone, and it is 7 strikeouts tonight. There's 6 three-run innings for Garrett Edwards. We turn things over, headed into the 7th inning. We're still tied at 3 here from Toyota Field on Jack 740.
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3: 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It's Montgomery Biscuits Baseball on Jock 740.
0: Chris Cortez trots back to the mound. He's got this top of the seventh inning. He surrendered one run and left the bases loaded in the sixth. Biscuits sent seven batters to the plate. A lone two that did not. Coming up now, Cooper Kinney and Will Simpson. Then Theo Gillen, who worked the leadoff walk against Cortez and then came around to score. Kinney in from the left side of the first pitch. Misses just outside towards the top of the zone. Huge hole on the left side. The shortstop, Namala, shadowed behind the second base bag, and Jake Monroe pretty much playing a true shortstop spot right now. There's a call at strike. Over there at first base, Caleb Bartolero hugging the first base line. There's an avenue for Kinney to lay down a bunt. He'll swing away, and it's a swinging bunt up the first baseline, and it makes contact with his bat. And it is picked up by Cozart, and he makes the play. Kinney becomes the initial out on a ground out. Swinging bunt up the first baseline that made contact with his bat in fair ground. Almost made it easier for the catcher to make the play. Here is Will Simpson. Simpson 0 for 3 thus far. He is homered in back-to-back. And he watches a strike of the knee. He's 97. This is game 110 for Will. Also played a handful of games up in AAA Durham. And he chases a slider down and away. Count evens at 1-1. Excuse me, that's 0-2. Pitch home. Downstairs. Simpson laid off of it. Ball in two strikes. Simpson among the top three in home runs in the minor league system for the Rays this year. And now a sword on a fastball inside. He's gone on strikes. That's the second strikeout for Cortez. And this inning off to a much better start than his sixth frame. Two up, two down, and here comes Theo Gillen, who worked a walk against this right-hander to start his night. Gillen, the number two Rays prospect, playing in his 50th game with the Biscuits. First pitch to him is way up and away. Ball and no strikes. Gillen enjoyed a solid month of August, 22 games. He had 24 hits to the tune of a 308 average. And he watches a call and strike. Gillen had three homers, eight extra base hits in those 22 games, and drove in 12. Pitch home. Rolled up the first base line, drifting foul. Hop into the first base dugout. Now Gillen down in the count, 1-2. Gillen hitless in three tries. 0 for 2 with a walk and a run score. Pitch home. And he chased down and in. and has gone on strikes. It's a 1-2-3 top of the seventh inning, featuring back-to-back strikeouts to end it for Chris Cortez. So he bounces back, and it's stretch time here in Madison, Alabama. We're locked at three, headed to the bottom of the seventh, and the Biscuits are going to the bullpen. We'll introduce you to the new arm when we come back and get you Garrett Edwards' final line on Jack 740.
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Andrew Lindsay is on in relief of Garrett Edwards. We saw Justin Yeager warming up, but they like not to go to him. Instead, call upon a Tennessee Volunteer, second we've seen on mound tonight. And the right-hander deals home. First pitch to Tucker Flint. Outside, it is Flint, Bartolero, and Micheletti Jr., the 5, 6, and 7 batters.

0: Two balls and no strikes. Lindsay deals home and make it 3-0. Andrew Lindsay has been really sharp out of the bullpen for the Biscuits. A 4-1 ERA, but even that doesn't do it justice. A few outings have elevated that mark. But he's down 3-0 here is the pitch. And it's a four-pitch walk to begin his evening. Well, Garrett Edwards' final line, a quality start for Edwards. Six innings, three runs. He only allowed one single. Other two hits were home runs, netting all three of those runs against him. The one walk did come back to bite him. He walked a batter and then gave up a two-run homer, but he did match his season high with seven strikeouts. Right-hander twirls home and just misses inside. Five straight balls to open the outing for Andrew Lindsay, which is uncharacteristic. The right-hander kicks high. This one bounced sharply to shortstop. Barrios has it, flips to Kenny. Kenny's got all day to make the turn, throws up the line, and Simpson slaps the tag on him. And Caleb Bartolero went tumbling. It was a firm tag from Will, and Will immediately turned back to him and checked to make sure he was all right after he went tumbling and lost his helmet down the line. Bartolero said, I'm good, no hard feelings, nothing that you could do there. First base side, left-handed hitting Michelinie Jr. waves through the second half for it. A ground ball double play eliminates that leadoff walk. Firmly hit, 6-4-3 to win killing. Pitch home. Down and in. Andrew Lindsay ready to throw his 10th pitch. He's down on the count, 2-1. Michelinie Jr. 0-2. Here's the pitch. Swatted back to the screen. And the count evens at 2-2. Michelinie has struck out and popped out to second. Lindsay shakes off the catcher, James, who drops to an E and shows the target. And it was a spinner that slapped back out of play. Off the top of the netting and down around home plate. Lindsay, originally a Marlins draft pick, fifth rounder in 2023. Tight arsenal, fastball, slider, and changeup. 26-year-old in his first double-A season. Pitch home. Wave and a miss. Got him with a backdoor slider. And the inning is over. It started with a four-pitch walk, then a double play and a strikeout, and he faced the minimum in the seventh. We're off to the eighth inning. We're still tied at 3-3 here in Madison on Jack 740.
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0: Chris Cortez is done. He goes two innings of one-run baseball. He surrendered two hits and two walks. He did get out of the bases loaded jam minimizing the damage to just that one run in his first inning, and he ended on a high note with back-to-back strikeouts as part of a 1-2-3 top of the seventh. Now on for the top of the eighth inning is the right-hander Camden Manassi. Manassi, 24 years old. This is his 34th appearance out of the bullpen this year, and he's coming off of a losing decision last week. First pitch to Justin Henry Malloy is launched foul back towards the screen. Manassi gave up one run across one inning on two hits and three walks while striking out two. He did throw 38 pitches in his only inning at Birmingham last week. And he misses low, even the count at 1-1. 2.88 earned run average for the righty. He has been fantastic. Kicks home. This one bounced back up the middle. They had him played perfectly. The second baseman, Rodriguez, has it on a backhand. A high throw and safe. Bartolero reached back. He was just tagged out on a similar play. He could not get the tag down on Malloy, who stepped on the bag and is safe at first. See how they rule that. That's not an easy play on a high hop. It was an errant throw. Would imagine they do go error, and it was awfully close. Malloy immediately threw his hands out to say, I was safe. First base umpire John Miller agreed. The Biscuits have the leadoff man on against Manassi. And the first pitch to JT Arruda stays up top. Manassi spelled M-I-N-A-C-C-I. There's a pop-up foul on a play on the left side. Right-hander with the ball pinned to his back. Center cut of this lap. Bright red cleats on, tall blue socks, and he spins over to first, sends Malloy back in with a dive. Hugo throwing air on the second baseman as expected. Not an easy play to make for Rodriguez, but a throw that he should make. Malloy runs, pitch misses up and away. The throw to second is a good one, and it nabs Justin Henry Malloy. Now the Biscuits have attempted three stolen bases tonight. The first two on back-to-back pitches in the third inning. Gregory Barrios successful both times. Arruda takes high. He's up in the count, 3-1. JT Arruda, he doubled his last time up. It was lapped over at third base. Did set the Biscuits up to nab a run on a base hit by Gregory Barrios. And there's a call on strike, and the count moves full. One away after the caught stealing of Justin Henry Malloy. And now a 3-2 count on JT Arruda. Here's the pitch. It's lined through the left side. It's a base hit for JT Arruda. He has knocks in each of his last two trips. He's 2-for-4 now. Effortless swing, and it generated a 99-mile-an-hour line drive. Perfectly placed between the shortstop Namala and the third baseman Monroe. It was Tucker Flint, the left fielder, there to pick it up. Connor Hyzak will stand in for the right side. We're tied at 3 here in this top of the 8th inning with one on and one out. Pitch home. Down and away. Manassi, 24 years old from Tampa, Florida. A 6th round pick in 2023 out of Wake Forest. Fastball, slider, sweeper, and changeup. Kicks high. And this one lined through the right side this time. Arruda will take a wide turn at second. He's chugging for third. Right fielder out there had trouble picking it up. Micheletti bobbled it. Not sure it made much of a difference. Arruda was at second base and making the turn by the time he got to it. And he was going to have to set his feet and throw a long strike over to third. And so the Biscuits have a prime opportunity with runners in the corners and one gone. What could have been had Malloy been safe or not attempted the stolen base? An error started the inning, but a caught stealing netted the first down, and now the Biscuits have back-to-back hits. It's first and third for Gregory Barrios, who delivered earlier in this game. Manasi kicks high, runner goes, and Barrios sends it to the screen, a foul ball. Tied at three. Well, these two teams have gone back and forth. You look at overall, the Biscuits, including the three runs on both sides tonight, have a plus 15 run differential against Rocket City. But they have split both series at three games apiece, so Montgomery 6-6 against the Trash Pandas. Runner goes again. Pitch is wide, and the throw skips in, and not in time. Ball loose. The second baseman, Rodriguez, dropped the baseball. That one was awfully close. A stolen base by Connor Isaac. That is his fourth with the Biscuits. It's the Biscuits' third of the night. They're 3 out of 4 against the catcher, Jacob Kozar. Another look at it. It was a short hopped throw. Rodriguez did a nice job of handling it on a short hop, but could not get the tag down on Hyzak, who went diving into the bag. Kozar out to chat with his reliever and Camden Manasi. Infield pulled in. The go-ahead run at third with Gregory Barrios down on the count. Here's the pitch. Down and away. Ball and two strikes. Barrios has another multi-hit game tonight. He is among the leaders for Montgomery in multi-hit games. Battling in a two-strike count. Pitch home. And he pulls it foul on the ground up the third baseline. Barrios tonight has his 23rd two-hit game. He does have 6 3-hit contests. This is the 29th. And another flare foul. Right-hander set at the chest. 1-2. Pitch home. Down and in. Barrios has worked the count back to even. Manasi kicks high in his pitch. Barrios chases downstairs. And has gone on strikes. A well-timed strikeout for Manasi. His first, and it provides the second out. It'll be up to Cameron James. Trying to bring home the go-ahead run. And out comes the pitching coach. Doug Henry, for the third time, will take a trot to the hill. Likely talking strategy against Cameron James. Big moment. Each game mattering. You look across the league. Birmingham has come back to take a 7-6 lead on the Biloxi Shockers. So if the Biscuits were to drive in this run here, go ahead and hold on to a win, and Birmingham and Biloxi's score remains the rest of the way. There's plenty of baseball in that one. It would then be a tie for the top spot in the North Division between Birmingham and Rocket City. Second and third for Montgomery. They had second and third with one out before the strikeout. Strikeout and a caught stealing have netted the two outs in this frame. So two outs, second and third, and a tied 3-3 game. And Cameron James lines the pitch out to right field, sinking quickly, and it's past Micheletti Jr. Both runs will score. James has a surefire triple. He's cruising around and will pull in standing up. Cameron James delivers. It's a two-run, three-bagger, and the Biscuits have the lead. It's 5-3 Montgomery. Eddie Micheletti Jr. went diving after the baseball, got up to his feet quickly, and it settled on the warning track towards the wall. And Cameron James with an easy triple, and he delivers with two outs. James has loved hitting in this ballpark. Mentioned he had the three-homer game. Now has the big triple. And Mac Horvath pops one back foul. Top of the card for the fifth time through for Montgomery, who have out-hit Rocket City tonight 9-3, but have just the 5-3 advantage. First time that they have led. Pitch home. Check swing, foul ball that caught the home plate umpire, Rafael Pineda. And now Horvath down to his final strike. O2 pitch. Horvath fouls it back. It's hung on to by Cozart, and the inning is over. But the Biscuits get a two-out, two-run triple from Cameron James, and they have a 5-3 lead in the bottom of the eighth inning on Jack 740.

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5: All of a sudden, the Biscuits have an advantage to the bottom of the eighth inning. It's 5-3 Montgomery. And still on the mound, Andrew Lindsay. First pitch is just outside to Cole Fontenelle. Fontenelle has gone hitless in 2 tries. And he's touched late on a fastball at 95. Just clipped it. Right-hander out of the windup. Deals the 1-1. And just misses down and in. Fontenelle and Skull at the bottom of the card before Arjun Amala bats for the fourth time tonight. Deals home. There's a swing and a miss, and we're back to even at 2-2. Slider center cut. 5-3 Montgomery. They have trailed, but they've battled back to tie it. It was a home run that started it for Rocket City. They were then tied at one apiece. Rocket City's 2-run homer put them up 3-1, and the Biscuits have scored 4 unanswered. Take the lead. This misses high, and the count goes full. Lindsay issued a leadoff walk in the 7th inning, then rolled a double play and a strikeout to face the minimum. He's on the first base side of the slab, steps to the side and deals home. And he walks another. Second straight inning with a leadoff walk. Home. Stays above the zone. Anthony Skoll, hitless in 2 trips, a fly out to center and a ground ball to third. Bats with 1 on and nobody out. At the top of the order looming for the 4th time. Angels' number 1 prospect on deck. Pitch home. Pulled on the ground, right side, hops up on Kenny, gets it out to second. Barrios' relay is not in time, and it's because Simpson couldn't hang on to it. It looked like it beat him there, but it hit Simpson's palm and popped straight down. Now the Biscuits do get the force out at second base, but they do not get a double play for the second straight inning. So it'll go down as a fielder's choice that goes 4-6. Simpson frustrated with himself. And here comes Arjun Namala representing the tying run in the bottom of the eighth with 1 gone and 1 on. Anthony Skoll, 1 stolen base in 34 games. And this one trampolines out of James Mitt up the first baseline. Did look like it was called a strike. And it was. Nothing and one. There's a foul ball right at the feet of the right-handed hitting Namala. This dives off the outer edge. This one struck well to deep left center field. Horvath going back at the wall, and we are tied.

Well, the double play comes back to hurt the Biscuits, or the missed opportunity of that double play, I should say. And we're back to an even ball game. And Kevin Bowles is out to the mound. That'll be the end of the night for Andrew Lindsay. Arch Indomala with his second home run here in AA with his new organization after being traded at the deadline. And he ties this game with a two-run shot. It'll be Nick Rodriguez against the new arm when we return on Jock 740.

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5: Well, the miss gets caught in the bullpen after the homer. They go to Justin Yeager, who we saw warming up earlier. But Garrett Edwards, a no decision tonight. Andrew Lindsay will also get a no decision after giving up two runs on the homer. Justin Yeager on in relief in the first pitch is fouled back by Nick Rodriguez. Bases are empty. Biscuits have been fantastic defensively, and they nearly had a double play, and that would have held the home run to just a solo shot instead of a game-tying two-run homer. Now the righty, Justin Yeager, the new faces in the bullpen, deals home. And he clips the outer edge of college track with a fastball at 97. Yeager has been pretty effective out of the bullpen for Montgomery. Veteran leader, made an impact right away, according to the pitching coach, Jim Paddock. Not only himself, but on the other relievers. Pitch home. Swing and a miss. And in the process, Rodriguez dropped his bat, and Yeager strikes out the first man that he faces. Yeager signed this month. This is month number one with the Biscuits. We're now September, starting his second month. This is the eighth time he's been called upon. He was the losing pitcher his last time out, but he went 2 1/3 and only allowed one run. It came in extra innings. The foul ball back off of Monroe's bat. I think he broke his bat on the swing. He's trotting back to the first base dugout, and that is the case. Grab a new stick of lumber and line it up with some pine tar for an 0-1. Right-hander set at his hip, kicks home. There's a swing and a miss, and it's nothing in two. Andrew Lindsay's line finalized with the bases clear. Yeager trying to go six pitches for two strikeouts. Here's the pitch, and he will not. It misses high. Final line on Lindsay, inning in a third. He only gave up the one hit. It was the homer. And a walk ends up biting him. Two walks, one strikeout, and the two-run score. One and two. Here's the pitch. It's lined through the right side. A base hit for Jake Monroe's first of the night. Him on a 1-2 pitch, a center cut fastball at 96. And Jacob Cozart will bat. Here's the offering. High pop up, a left side out of play. Runner goes. Pitch home is fouled back right at the plate. And Cozart down on the count, nothing and two. Cozart has already homered in this game. He put his club up 3-1 with his two-run homer in the fourth inning. Five hits tonight, and three of them have been homers. Monroe just had a single. The other single came by Nick Rodriguez in the sixth. There's another 0-2, and it's laced into the alleyway in right center. Horvath on coming. He's there to pick it up. 1-0-5 off the bat, but nothing to show for Cozart. But it is a two-spot on the Arjun Namala two-run homer, and we are tied at five. Top of the ninth inning up next on Jock 740.
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5: Call to the bullpen. Camden Manassi is done, and they call upon another right-hander here in the top of the ninth inning. We're tied at five after a two-run homer. This is number 27. Kenyon Jovan. Jovan, right-hander. Jovan has seen the Biscuits a couple of times this year, and he has been dominant. 3.02 earned run average on the season for him. Get you the final line on Manassi here in just a moment, but it is Cooper, Kenny, Will Simpson, and Theo Gillen. The heart of this order. The right spot for the Biscuits against this bullpen that has been lights out this year. One of the best bullpens in all of minor league baseball since the calendar turned to May. Pitch home. Breaking ball is tagged on the ground. Right side diving stop by Bartolero. Hops to his feet, delivers a strike. Oh boy, that's a beauty. The old man got over there to cover the first base bag. That was gorgeous. Bartolero steals a hit away from Cooper Kenny with a full extension dive, and he did not baby the throw to the covering pitcher. He delivered a rocket right at his chest mid-stride. Bartolero with one of the better infield plays we've seen this year, and it comes at a huge moment. Kenyon Jovan. Here's Will Simpson, and the first pitch, Anthony's for a called strike. Jovan, 28 years old, he has been used often this year. 44th appearance, and he has nabbed a save in three of his last four outings. Pitch home. Simpson swings through it. It's nothing and two. That diving play over there at first base may come back to be a huge one. Pitch home. Simpson lays off of a slider down and away. Well, Camden Manassi went one inning and he gave up two runs on three hits. He did strike out two. But he's off the hook. Pitch home. Simpson fouls it back. Manassi, no harm done. Ball and two strikes. Jovan coming off of a save last week at Birmingham. Trey deals home. Simpson swings through a breaking ball. Another strikeout tonight for this staff. The strikeout numbers were a problem in the first half for Montgomery. They got a lot better at it in the second half, but that has reared its ugly head over the last 2 weeks or so. Nate Sneed had four strikeouts through five innings. Chris Cortez had three and two. Manazzi had two in his sole inning, and now Jovan has one for the second out. Here's Theo Gillen. Swings and mashes one foul, out of play on the left side. Theo 0 for 3 tonight. He struck out his last trip. He did score back in the sixth inning after leading it off with a walk. Right-hander sat at his belt. Takes a deep breath and kicks home. Misses up and away at 94 miles an hour. Jovan has a four-seamer, a cutter, a sinker, a slider, and a curveball. It's from Beaverton, Oregon. Non-drafted free agent in 2021 out of Oregon, playing with the Ducks. He has converted 13 straight save opportunities. Now, this is not a save opportunity, but it feels like one. And he breaks one off, a curveball, called a strike, and Gillen down to his final strike. Jovan trying to give his club a chance to walk it off. Tied at five, and the Biscuits top half of the ninth inning down to its final strike. Justin Henry Malloy on deck, the lefty Theo Gillen in the box. Right-hander comes set, and a half crouch now deals home, and he misses down and in. That was the cutter. Gillen even in the count of 2-2. He's had some big moments this year for Montgomery. A chance to add to those moments. 2-2 pitch is hopping away, and the count is full. Right-hander deals. Gillen lashes it foul back to the screen, and he spoils the payoff. Now the Biscuits have nine hits. Rocket City only five, but three of them homers, and they have netted all five runs. It's five runs on five hits for Rocket City, five on nine for Montgomery. Another 3-2 pitch. Gillen takes it to call strike three. Throws him with a curveball on the outer half, and it's another multi-strikeout inning. This time it belongs to Kenyon Jovan. Here we go 1-2-3 in the top of the ninth. Rocket City a chance to walk it off. Tied at five when we return in the bottom of the ninth inning on Jack 740.
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5: Justin Yeager stays out on the mound. He came on and got a strikeout, gave up a base hit, and then a line out to end the eighth inning. Yeager, the last time he pitched was back at home, so wasn't a walk-off, but on the first pitch of the 10th inning, a double drove in the eventual game-winning run. An inherited runner at second base came and scored, so not a earned run against him, but it ended up being the winning run with the Biscuits offense unable to tie the game in the bottom of the 10th. This starts with Tucker Flint, who's already homered tonight. It's Flint, Bartolero, and Micheletti Jr. Right-hander kicks high to the lefty. And the first pitch glides in there for a called strike at 97 right at the knees. Righty twirls. This one hit high in the air down the left field line. Over towards the corner, Connor Hyzak, and he will run out of room. Just dropped in foul, and then kicked back up to add insult to injury for the left fielder. Came back, and he was able to catch it on the carom. It hit off the concrete steps and the other side of the netting. Bounced real high and back up into the field of play. Left-handed hitting Tucker Flint down in the count. Nothing and two. It is 12th home run, driving in his 65th of the year. Back in the first inning, that is a single season high in Rocket City history. He's also the leader all time. Pitch home. Swing and a miss. Hesitated for a moment and cut through a slider over the heart of the plate. Flint strikes out. It's the second for Justin Yeager. And there's one gone in the bottom of the ninth. First offering to Bartolero. Down in the dirt. Tied at five, bottom nine. One gone. It's been a day of the long ball for this Rocket City offense. Not known for their power. Swing and a miss. Bartolero took a home run type swing on a slider up. Rocket City dead last in home runs. They're more of a gap to gap type of team. Hit a ton of doubles. Pitch home. Spun off the end of the bat. Yeager has it. He'll trot over to first and underhand it to Simpson for the second out. Two away. Eddie Micheletti Jr. will stand in. This is game number 20 for him. He's just a 156 hitter at this level. Does have a pair of home runs in 20 games. Yeager has been dominant against righties. First pitch, check swing. On appeal, he didn't go. Backdoor slider. Yeager has given up three hits to lefties. That's a 200 average. Righties just an 087 mark. So lefties have a better opportunity against him. So there's a called strike on the outer edge with a slider. But still, even left-handed batters, the number's not great.

0: pin them for that first spot in the North Division. 12 games to go, including tonight. Pitch misses high. Three balls and two strikes on Micheletti Jr. Yeager's payoff. Cut on and missed. Dropped him to a knee, and we're headed to extras. Pair of strikeouts. The second and third for Yeager here in the bottom of the ninth. We're going to the top of the tenth. Locked at five on Jock 740.
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0: Kenyon Yovan will be back out there for the top of the 10th inning. Biscuits will have a middle third of this order due up. Justin Henry Malloy, JT Arruda, and Connor Heisek. 5, 6, and 7 bats for the Biscuits. Malloy has gone 0 for 4. He did reach on an error his last time up and then was caught stealing. JT Arruda behind him has been a productive spot. He has scored a run. Gone 2 for 4 with a double and a single. Theo Gillen will be the runner at second base, so plus speed out there on the base paths. Kenyon Yovan. Now the Biscuits have not fared well in extra innings contests this year. They are just 4-9 in extras. Malloy squares to bunt and fouls it back off the top of the screen. Rocket City, this is their ninth game that goes to extra innings. They are 3-5. First time that these two teams have gone to extras against each other this year. But it is worth noting that the Biscuits are 0-2 in one-run games against Rocket City. Malloy squared to bunt, pulls back, now drops it back, and is high and tight. He had to spin out of the way. Of a pitch way up and in. And it's 1-1. A lot of times when a hitter squares to bunt, that is the go-to pitch. Fastball up and in, hoping that you can get a defensive offering at it and ideally get a pop-up. 1-1, he squares again and fouls it back. Now the Biscuits have really struggled in this department at getting down situational bunts. Austin O'Vern, the best bunter on this team, as deemed by his hitting coach, Braxton Martinez, who actually played with Rocket City a few years back. Member of the Angels organization. But O'Vern hurt. Malloy down in the count 1-2, and he will bounce it foul down the first base line. 1-2. Top of the 10th inning, go ahead run at second base with nobody out. Gillen struck out to end the top of the ninth. He's on to begin the top of the 10th. Justin Henry Malloy battling. He's gone hitless so far. 0-4, and pinned down 1-2 against Kenyon Yovan. And the righty's pitch. Grounded over to third. Vacuumed up by Monroe. He looks Gillen back and delivers over to first in time. Oh, Malloy unable to get down the bunt to bring Gillen 90 feet away from scoring the go-ahead run. It's what we saw the other night from the Biscuits offense in the bottom of the 10th inning. They were down a run, trying to bunt him over, couldn't get the bunt over, and it ended up that The runner that started at second base ended the game at second.

0: base. JT Arruda will try to change that. Ground out to third proves the first out. JT Arruda in from the left side, and the first pitch is chopped in between his legs, a foul ball. Arruda 2-for-2 in his last two trips. After starting the night with a strikeout and a fly out to left, he has doubled, singled, and scored a run. Got a chance to give the Biscuits a 6-5 advantage with a hit. Gillen creeping off second base. The pitch home is way up and away. Ties things in a ball and a strike. Slightly open stance from that left side for Arruda. The pitch home to him. It's chopped on the ground right side. It leaks into right field. Gillen gets the windmill around from Gonzalez. Here comes the throw. It's going to be cut off. Well late. And Theo Gillen scores on the go-ahead single from JT Arruda. A three-hit game for Arruda. And the biggest of the night comes here in the 10th. Biscuits have the lead. 6-5 here in the top of the 10th inning. Kenyon Yovan tagged with a two-strike single. Now the Biscuits have their sights set on more. Connor Hyzak in from the right side. And the pitch home to him is outside. That's ball one. Hyzak has singled and walked in each of his last two trips. And pretty on brand for him. He has struggled for whatever reason against starting pitching this year. When the relievers come in, he has been a lot better. That's been the case tonight. Pitch home. High and tight. Two balls and no strikes. Hyzak playing in his 18th game. He's now an even 225 hitter with his 1-for-3 mark tonight. Does have one home run. He's up to 28 on the season. 25 of those came in high A Bowling Green to set their single season franchise record. Then he hit a pair of them in AAA Durham. Pitcho, big swing on a 2-0 cutter, and it comes up empty. Yovan was pitching in AAA last year, added here to AA in August. Pitcho, and this one cracked foul off the third base dugout. Two balls and two strikes. Theo Gillen scored on the knock from JT Arruda. He's over at first base with only one away here in the top of the 10th. Biscuits have the 6-5 advantage. Right-hander takes a deep breath. He spins over to check on Arruda. Dives back in safely. Biscuits do have three stolen bases tonight. They're 3 out of 4. Arruda has 3 in 16 games. He will go and then shut it down. Here's a foul ball right off the catcher's mask. Cozart wore that one squarely on his mask. Two balls and two strikes on Connor Hyzak. Yovan has thrown 26 pitches. Turned in a 1-2-3 ninth inning with a pair of strikeouts. There's two strikeouts and a fantastic diving play that robbed a hit away from Cooper Kinney by the first baseman Campbell Bartolero. Right now holds on Arruda. Hyzak awaiting from that right side. Here's the pitch. And he swings through a slider. And it's the third strikeout for Yovan. Biscuits down to their final out here in the visiting half of the 10th inning. They do have the lead. But the question is, will one be enough? Gregory Barrio stands in. He's had a good night. 2-for-4. RBI single, a run scored, a pair of stolen bases, and he taps the first one foul towards the on-deck circle. That's Cameron James over there. James barehanded it with his left hand and flipped it into the dugout. A James has the biggest hit of this game so far. Will he get another shot here in the 10th inning? Two-run go-ahead triple his last time up. Barrios grounds it up the middle. The second baseman has it. Rodriguez sets his feet and delivers on to first, and the inning is over. But the Biscuits do take the lead on an RBI single from JT Arruda. It's one run on one hit, no errors, and one left aboard the base paths. We turn the card over. Bottom of the 10th up next. Biscuits need 3 outs to win it, and they're headed to the bullpen when we return on Jack 740.
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0: Justin Yeager did his part. Yeager turned in an inning and two-thirds of scoreless one-hit baseball where he walked nobody and struck out three of his five outs. Another high-volume hurler in terms of strikeouts and velocity coming on in relief. This is Luis Guerrero. Guerrero has been hit and miss in his time with the Biscuits. He's coming up of a losing decision at Pensacola, or at home against Pensacola last week, where he allowed one run in an inning and two-thirds on one hit, a walk, and he struck out three. This is a guy that has multiple strikeouts in each of his last five outings. This is his seventh outing with the Biscuits here this year. A former big leaguer. Pitch with the Boston Red Sox. It's a pretty deep arsenal. Fastball, sinker, changeup, cutter, and sweeper. And it is an electric fastball. And a big looping sweeper. There's a pinch runner at second base for Eddie Micheletti. It's Mac McCroskey out there representing the tying run. Well, McCroskey, some plus speed on the base paths. Tying run, and Fontenelle up 1-0. Pitch home. Swing and a miss. Fontenelle walked in his last trip, but is 0-for-2 on the evening and a chance to tie this game or even end it. Guerrero kicks high in his pitch. Dives down and in. It's two balls and a strike. Luis Guerrero, originally drafted by the Red Sox in the 17th round back in 2021. He's a native of the Dominican Republic. Became stateside for college. Pitch off. Misses high, and it's 3-1. Well, control has been the problem for him. He had an 8.2 ERA and a 1-5 record in his beginning of the year with AAA Durham, and the issue across 29 appearances, one of them starts, was walks. Here's a ground ball over to first. Simpson vacuums it up. He'll take it to the bag, but it's a productive one. It moves McCroskey 90 feet away as the tying run here in the bottom of the 10th. Anthony Skoll in the ninth spot is due up, and if there's ever a time for one of these Luis Guerrero strikeouts, this is the time. Birmingham and Biloxi still tied at 7, that game in the bottom of the 8th. Columbus took down Pensacola tonight 3-2. Pitch home. Big swing and a miss on a looping sweeper. Infield pulled in for the Biscuits. 0-1 on Anthony Skoll. And the pitch hit high in the air, deep out to right. Playable for Theo Gillen, but back to tag goes Mac McCroskey. Gillen makes the catch. Here's the throw. It is well late, and we are tied. At the very least, best-case scenario for the Biscuits is seeing an 11th inning. We're tied at 6 on the sacrifice fly. Two gone and the base is empty, and here comes Arjun Namala, the number one prospect, homered his last trip. And he watches down and away this time. Namala 1-for-4 with that two-run homer, a game tire that chased Andrew Lindsay from the game. Guerrero on the mound, slightly closed off. Kicks high and is 1-0. Chopped foul. Back behind the plate. Top of the card for Rocket City. A magic number at 11 at the moment. It could get as low as 9 depending on what happens here and what happens there in Biloxi for Birmingham. Guerrero readies. Here's his pitch. It's downstairs. Two balls and a strike. Mala, always a power threat. Pitch home. Called a strike. That was his second homer in 17 games. Now he's even in a count of 2-2. Guerrero trying to send us to the 11th. Right-hander set, kicks high in his pitch. Bends downstairs, it's 3-2. Nick Rodriguez stands on deck. Should Namalo find a way aboard? Payoff pitch. Check swing, doesn't matter, called strike three, and we're off to the 11th. The sweeper caught him looking at the knees, and we've got at least an 11th inning tonight. Biscuits two up in the top of the 11th, tied at six on Jock 740.
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9-1 and 2 batters due up for Montgomery here in the top of the 11th inning. We are tied at 6 apiece. Sacrifice fly tied the game in the bottom of the 10th inning. That was Anthony Skull, who brought home Mac McCroskey. It was a pinch runner. McCroskey on defensively for Eddie Micheletti Jr. And it's not as simple as that. In right field now is Randy DeJesus. Checking all of them. Tucker Flint still out there and left. So it appears that McCroskey, who came on as a pinch runner, is just not out there defensively. That is the case. So that spot in the order now occupied by the right fielder and Randy DeJesus. James squares to bunt and drops down a good one left side. Off the mound to bare hand, Gonzalez fires up to first, and it's wide of the bag. Barrios will trot home to score. James replacing him at second base. And a tough start for the new arm, Jose Gonzalez. A perfect bunt by Cameron James. He barehanded it through falling away and just completely airmailed it. Now the Biscuits have the lead right back. It's 7-6. Nowhere close. Second baseman Nick Rodriguez was trying to get to the bag. He wasn't quite there, but even if he was, it was thrown up the line. Well, the Biscuits have the advantage, and with nobody out, here's Mac Horvath. Cam James at second base. We'll see how they score that in total. If it's just a throwing error straight up. But for the moment, Montgomery has the lead, and they have a second run at second base. Jose Gonzalez ready on the mound. Corners pinched in, expecting a bunt from Horvath. He will square around. He drops one down, another good one in front of the plate. Bartolero has it. The first baseman throws. It's wide of the bag and down the line and right. That'll turn in another run, and Horvath headed up to second. Oh, a disastrous top of the 11th inning defensively for Rocket City, and the Biscuits have a two-run cushion. It's 8-6 Biscuits. Still waiting the ruling on the first one. And actually, on the official scorebook, we have a 6-5 game at the end of 10, which is not the case. Something has been messed up. Well, I'm going to call that an E3 after a true E1. Biscuits up by two. Kinney will square the bunt. He fouls it back. Well, the small ball working for the Biscuits. Much better than anticipated. Kinney tonight has an RBI single. He has a sac fly as well. 1-for-4, and he was robbed of a hit his last time. Would expect him to square around and bunt again in this 0-1 count. And he will not. He will cut through a sweeper. Well, Jose Gonzalez, the right-hander out of the bullpen. He threw the first one away. Second time, it was the first baseman, Caleb Bartolero, who said, "This one's mine," and then threw it wide to the first base back. 25-year-old on the mound, kicks high in his pitch. Swung on and missed. Kenny's gone on strikes. One away. Here comes Will Simpson. This is the 29th appearance for Gonzalez. 10 of his 29 outings have come as starts. He's given up 5 runs across his last 6 innings. That spans 2 outings, not including the 2 runs here in this one. One gone, and Will Simpson in with a runner at second. Gonzalez deals. Simpson takes. It's beneath the zone.

0: 1-0 count. Simpson in from the right side, and the pitch to him is lofted back our way. Count comes to even. Ball and a strike. Will Simpson tonight, 0-5. Struck out the last two times. Is homered in back-to-back games. Simpson has had a really good month, especially in the power department. Now trying to start September off that way. And he watches a called strike in the knees. And now Horvath takes off for third. He'll go diving into third base safely. And they caught the catcher sleeping. This has been a disastrous fray. That was Jacob Kozar, the catcher, delivering it back to Gonzalez on the mound. And Horvath had it timed perfectly on the throwback. Took off. No throw to be made. And now he's 90 feet away from making it a three-run game. Pitch home to Will. And he waves and misses. And a slider down and away. Back-to-back strikeouts for Gonzalez. The Biscuits would love to bring home that third run. That would mean they're home run proof to begin the inning. In the bottom of this frame, we'll see the 2-3 and 4 batters. Nick Rodriguez, Jake Monroe, and Jacob Kozar for Rocket City. Here's Theo Gillen from the left side, trying to make it a three-run cushion. Pitch home. Skips in. It's blocked by Kozar. Inning started with Gregory Barrios at second base. A throwing error by the pitcher brought home Barrios. James then scored on a throwing error by the first baseman. Top of the 11th inning, now with two away. Right-hander takes a deep breath and fires the 1-0. Finds the zone and the count's even. Worth noting that both of those errors are on sacrifices. Right-hander takes a deep breath at his pitch. Cut on and missed. And the count is now in two strikes. Gillen trying to bring home the third round of the fray. Biscuits lead 8-6 with the runner at third and two gone. Gonzalez kicks home and skips it in. It's past the catcher Kozart, and Horvath got a great read on it. He'll score standing up. A wild pitch does bring home the third run of the inning. Now the Biscuits have three runs on no hits here in the 11th. Well, Horvath read it perfectly, and Kozart couldn't stop it on a backhand, so it is a 9-6 advantage. Wild pitch brings home Mack, and now Theo, and a 2-2 count. Salas throwing his 15th pitch. Here it is. Chopped on the ground out towards second. Four-handed stop in shallow right by Rodriguez. He sets his feet, delivers a strike, and the inning is over. But the Biscuits get three runs on a pair of errors and a wild pitch. They have no hits in the inning, and now they're three outs away from a Tuesday night winner. 9-6, bottom of the 11th up next.
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0: all three runs in the top of this 11th inning, unearned runs because of the errors. They scored on two errors on sacrifice bunt attempts. So it is three unearned runs on no hits. Strikeouts for Gonzalez, but he's in line to lose this one. And Luis Guerrero out on the mound, and the Biscuits do not have to worry about that runner at second base. They've got a three-run cushion. They've doubled up Rocket City in hits, 10-5. Three errors have helped them here in this one. 9-6 to the bottom of the 11th, and Nick Rodriguez starts it off. The first pitch is bunted. It's a good one, and now Guerrero goes limping off the mound to pick it up. That was odd. And it's a base hit bunt, and now all of a sudden the tying run is aboard. Guerrero favoring his right leg, and nobody has come out to check on him yet, but it is very evident that something is not right. He went limping to that baseball and did not make a throw, and now on his walk back, had a very stiff right leg. The runners in the corners on the base hit bunt by Rodriguez. Arjun Namala over at third base on the first offering. Misses. To Jake Monroe. Pitch home to him. His line down to left. This one hooking and down for a base hit. And station to station. It's an RBI single, and all of a sudden the winning run is at the plate. First and second, nobody out. It's a two-run contest. And out comes the pitching coach, Jim Paddock. Arjun Namala scores on the base hit. He was the inherited runner. Nick Rodriguez goes to second. Monroe behind him at first. Nine runs on 10 hits for Montgomery. That there was the seventh hit of the game for Rocket City. And they have seven runs on those seven hits. And they have runners in the corners, and one swing could end it. In steps Jacob Cozart. He's already homered tonight. A lefty in the box, righty on the mound. First pitch, he will watch a pitch just inside, didn't miss by much. 1-0. Tying run at first. Guerrero set, deals home. And this one hammered way out to left, and it's Rigon. A walk-off three-run homer. Is a slight look at the 2026 second half for the Montgomery Biscuits bullpen. A three-run walk-off homer, and after three runs in the top of the 11th inning on two errors and a wild pitch, the Biscuits don't get a single out in the 11th. An RBI single by Monroe and a walk-off three-run homer by Jacob Cozart, his second of the night. 10-9, the final score. We'll turn it over, and when we come back, we'll take a look at this one and what's next in the series.
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0: In the back of the ballpark, Luis Guerrero suffers the loss. They had a one run, but it was an unearned run in the 10th inning. His final line will be an inning, five runs, three of which were earned on three hits, including the walk-off homer. And the Biscuits fall in the series opener 10-9 in 11 innings. Well, a tough one to swallow for Montgomery tonight. Jose Gonzalez went one inning, allowing three unearned runs in the top of the inning, and he ends up the winning pitcher. Luis Guerrero suffers his second loss of the year, falling to 0-2 with the Biscuits. And that one, not much to say about it. Biscuits offense did their part, nine runs tonight on 10 hits. But the eighth and final hit of the night for Rocket City does them in. It's nine runs on 10 hits for the Biscuits, no errors. They left nine on the base paths and went 4-for-11 with runners in scoring range. 10 runs on 8 hits, 3 errors for Rocket City. They left 2 aboard and went 2 out of 5 with runners in scoring position. This one in the books, 10-9 the final score, and 1-2 forget. A tough way to start the week for the Biscuits, specifically the bullpen. It was a strong outing on the mound from Garrett Edwards. He tossed a quality start, 6 innings of 3-run ball. Andrew Lindsay gave up a 2-run homer. All the damage pretty much tonight done on home runs, at least for the most part. Andrew Lindsay's home run that he allowed, a 2-run shot, the only hit that he gave up. Garrett Edwards gave up his 3 runs on 2 homers. All 3 runs came on the 2 homers. He only gave up 3 total hits, and Luis Guerrero again suffering the loss on the walk-off homer. Put that one behind the Biscuits. They fall to 64-63 overall and 29-29 in the second half. Trash Pandas up to 66-60 and 31-27, and they'll go to sleep tonight with at least a one game, and actually it's going to swell to a two game. Biloxi has just defeated Birmingham. Well, that will make it a two-run cushion, and the magic number for Rocket City is down to 9 to clinch the second half. Again, Gonzalez the win. He is 4-4. Guerrero the loss. He is 0-2. The official time of game tonight is 2 hours and 56 minutes in this 11-inning contest in front of 3,726. 10-9 the final. Biscuits drop this one, and they look ahead to tomorrow. Jackson Baumeister takes the bump, 4-5 with a 5.36 earned run average against Austin Gordon, who's 8-6 with a 4.12, and he went 7 innings of no-hit baseball in his last time out in a no-hitter last week for this Rocket City team against Birmingham. So again, Baumeister for the Biscuits, Gordon for the Trash Pandas. That begins at 6:35. Our pregame coverage here on Jock 740 will start at an even 6:30 tomorrow night for game 2 of this 6-game road trip, the final road trip of the year for the Montgomery Biscuits. On behalf of our producer back in studio, Michael Killer Kelly, I'm Luke Manley saying thanks for spending your Tuesday evening with us. We'll catch you back here from Madison, Alabama at Toyota Field. 6:30, the pregame coverage begins.

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9: That has figured itself out, whether guys stepping up or, you know, the injuries that you thought were going to be big problems. And Imanaga, who, again, gives up his fair share of home runs, but he's kind of steadied himself for the most part. Matthew Boyd has steadied himself. But that Cubs bullpen is far and away the number one issue, and it's probably going to be the biggest reason why they don't win the NL Central. Again, it would be a historic collapse at this point by Milwaukee. Five outs away from opening up what would be an 8-game lead in the NL Central with 24 games to go. So Brewers lead the Cubbies 9-4 in Wrigleyville after the Cubs did smash them 17-3. A night ago. Orioles, after the catch of the year from Colton Cowser last night, helping the Orioles stay alive in the AL wildcard standings. Guardians won tonight, so the O's are a full game back, and it might be a game and a half unless we get some more heroics from Baltimore tonight. They trail the Rockies 2-1 in Coors Field. 2-1 final last night, 2-1 right now. And while it's like 95 degrees with record-setting humidity levels across the Midwest, only 78 degrees in Denver. But still, you'd think the ball should be flying in that thin air. Runs coming at a premium. The O's need some runs, and they're going to need them fast. As every game between them and the Guardians for the final stretch of the season is going to be imperative. Two more ones here on the West Coast. Phillies and the D-backs right next to each other in the National League wildcard standings. Phillies still with a chance to win the NL East. They beat the D-backs last night 2-1. They lead them tonight 2-0. Trey Turner, RBI double. And then Luis Arraez got a run in with a double play. And they've gotten great pitching so far from Jesus Luzardo. 3 shutout innings, 5 strikeouts. Phillies on top of the D-backs 2-0. And then the Cardinals, again, team with not a whole lot of hope. Down the final stretch, St. Louis 4.5 back in the NL wild card standings. They do lead the Dodgers, though, 2-0 tonight. A couple of solo shots for St. Louis in the second inning off of Eric Lauer. By the way, Shohei Ohtani, the last piece of our Let's Go Streaking play tonight. started off 4-for-4 in a heap. And Monty's selection a night after having his 11-game streak ended was Shohei Ohtani. Ohtani 0-for-1 tonight for the Dodgers. So we'll keep you posted on those West Coast games and all the Major League Baseball games when we return. We'll finish up with your phone calls and your texts at 310-840-4910. And again, we will tell you what I think. We'll tell you all about what I think is the story of the year. A scam of epic proportions. 310-840-4910. I'm Pat Boyle. This is BetMGM tonight on Westwood One Sports.
0: Aaron Donald is back. I'm back. 2 years away with a shot at another ring. Now the three-time defensive player of the year joins Myles Garrett on the NFL's most terrifying defensive front. How are teams supposed to stop that? Westwood One Sports.
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1: All right, welcome on back. 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I'm Pat Boyle. You can hit me up on Twitter at PatBoyle44. Last chance to get in on the phones or to send a text our way, 310-840-4910. Give you plenty of baseball scores tonight on a very important night for the NL wild card, the American League wild card, the division races. We're going to be covering baseball. Yes, football's king, and we're going to be hitting hot and heavy NFL college football every single night, including when we're on the air during Monday night football games, Thursday night football games. That'll be 95% of the conversation, but we will give as much love as we can to the September stretch run in MLB. With under 25 games left to go for everybody, things are heating up fast. One final update here tonight on my show, at least. Linnell Willingham coming up for Westwood One Sports Night at the top of the hour. One final update for me on the U.S. Open. Rain has affected the play for about 18 to 20 matches today. So it's pushed a lot of matches to tomorrow. But the good thing is there is a roof on Arthur Ashe and there is a roof on Louis Armstrong, the two main stadiums. And right now, the number one seed in a bit of trouble on the men's side. Sasha Zverev, who won his first Grand Slam title at the French Open in May, got to the Wimbledon final as well and lost to Jannik Sinner. He's the number one seed because Sinner is missing the U.S. Open with a knee injury, and Alcaraz, his ranking has taken a bit of a hit over the last 4 months with the wrist surgery. So Zverev is the number one seed based on ranking. He's tied one set apiece with the Italian Lorenzo Sonego. And it's looking like it's more and more of a dogfight between these two than anything. So in a tournament that has already been chock full of upsets, this would be arguably the biggest one of them all if Zverev gets knocked out tonight. He's never lost to Sonego in his life, 6-0 against him. He's rarely dropped a set to Sonego. But they are all tied up right now, one set apiece on Arthur Ashe Stadium. 310-840-4910. All right, let's finish here with one last item on the hot or cold docket. Let's get producer Zach Kroll back in the mix. Zach, tee me up here for what I think is the wildest story of the year.
2: Yes, so as we all know, Pat, it's been a crazy offseason in San Francisco, from the Kyle Shanahan car accident to Jed York. We even forgot about Brandon Ayuk. I feel like he's kind of taken the back burner lately.
1: Oh, yeah.
2: But there is one story that tops them all. And this guy goes by the name of Dejan Love. And I will let you explain what exactly is going on here. But is the Dejan Love situation and the other off-the-field distractions that I mentioned, are these stories going to ruin the 49ers season, hot or cold?
1: No, cold. I mean, if anything is going to ruin the 49ers season, it will be what ruins most 49ers seasons, and that is injuries. Or it'll be Kyle Shanahan blowing a double-digit lead in the Super Bowl. Right. It's like pick, you know, one of two things. Take the red pill or take the blue pill. You get to the Super Bowl and then you blow a double digit lead, or you don't get to the Super Bowl with a Super Bowl caliber roster because injuries get in the way. No, look, I mean, the Jed York stuff is disgusting and pathetic. And, you know, we'll see how that ends up playing out. I don't think the owner getting into trouble for trying to solicit prostitution is going to affect the play on the field. I don't think Kyle Shanahan's car accident, although that, you know, could have taken an awkward turn. I don't think that's going to affect anything on the field. The Brandon Ayuk stuff, I mean, they're better without him, obviously. I mean, geez, that's a sad situation as well. This one, honestly, might bring the team together. So again, for anybody that hasn't heard this story, I think it's the wildest story of scam artistry I've ever seen. This dude who has never been close to playing in the NFL for over 2 years, I believe it was. Actually, since February 2022. So for the last 4 years, has defrauded more than two dozen women out of a total of $1.3 million by scamming his way and pretending to be an NFL player for the 49ers. Dejan Love, which again is his real name, and he would go by pseudonyms such as John Love, Avril Love, and Jordan Love, which yeah, Jordan Love is the quarterback for the Packers, and maybe that was a good excuse. Like, he's like, no, I'm the other Jordan Love. I'm not a quarterback, but I am on the 49ers. This dude was meeting women on dating apps and on his Instagram posting workout videos of him on the beach, which, by the way, looked god awful. I mean, he has no athleticism compared to what an NFL player or an NFL receiver would actually look like. Bringing his helmet to the beach, bringing his helmet everywhere, a Niners helmet that he got, which is not a real team helmet because he's never actually on the team or in the league. But he made it, like, imagine creating an entire Instagram persona, social media persona, cosplaying as an NFL player when you've never even been close to being one. And then meeting women on dating apps. And I got to give him credit because the scamming was good. Like, you, again, it's fair to ask the question, how dumb were some of these people to fall for this? Like, he was creating fake bank statements. The stuff he's putting out on Instagram, again, outside of posting actual game footage or pictures with guys on the team, which, again, at the end of the day, like, do your homework. Google exists. Whatever name he was using, it's very easy to find that. Although I will say, I think Google AI's overview was actually getting manipulated into when you would search him, it actually was coming up that he's a member of the 49ers. Because his Instagram, it was like, you know, it links to the, when you search something on Google, like the AI overview will just reference a link, and it was a link to his Instagram. He's posting photos with cars. He's putting out fake bank statements. And then he's basically saying, like, hey, like, here's this investment opportunity. Can you float me, you know, float some money? And I promise, you know, we'll make a couple hundred thousand dollars on this. He made over $1.3 million. Finally got arrested on wire fraud and conspiracy to commit wire fraud with an 18-year-old who was supposed to be his quote-unquote financial advisor. But man, some of the stuff this guy, the length this guy went to, was just sensational. When some people would call him out, the doubling down, the tripling down. Social media had a field day. Some sports teams had a field day. Oh man, we can get into this more tomorrow. But Zach, good job. Shout out Zach Kroll. Shout out our guy Monty. Shout out Lee DeLapp. Shout out my co-host Brad Evans, everybody else working on the show. I'm Pat Boyle. We'll see you tomorrow at 6 p.m. Eastern.
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Night Edition of What's Up on Sports Night. Whitney Young is in charge and Al Willingham getting you up to 3 a.m. Eastern Time. Number to hit us up on the talking text line, 310-840-4910. 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It is at NELL_BTP. A hell of a lot to get into as we roll throughout the evening here tonight. Got some big time news here on Westwood One Sports Night. Remember, a bunch of different ways you can check out the program. 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So super duper excited for that as well, man. A lot to get into. We're going to get into the National Football League. We'll get into, and it feels like over the last couple of shows, NFL, yes, obviously going to talk about the National Football League, but then what is going on right now in the landscape of college football? LSU versus the SEC. 4 days away, ladies and gentlemen, from the season opener for LSU. Tigers versus Tigers. Clemson versus LSU coming up on Saturday. A pretty big court case coming up on Thursday to provide us some clarity in terms of who is going to play and who is not in terms of the eligibility there. We'll get into the college football stuff coming up here within the next 20 minutes. But I do want to start in the world of Major League Baseball. Not often that we start with Major League Baseball here on this program. We do so tonight because of seismic news that really should send shockwaves through the West Coast. An announcement –

0: should send shockwaves through the landscape of sports, man. Right now, in the world of sports, I believe there is one top dog. Right now in the world of sports, I believe there is one man that is the most powerful man in all of pro sports. And I believe that is Stan Kroenke. Stan Kroenke today purchased the Los Angeles Angels for a valuation of close to $4 billion. That beats the previous Major League Baseball record set by Padres' new owner earlier this year, where they were sold for $3.9 billion. This is a special day for Angels fans. If you're a fan of the Los Angeles Angels, and I don't care if you're a casual fan that just has a Mike Trout jersey, I don't care if you're somebody that watches all 162, Angel fans should feel like they just hit the lottery because you just got purchased by the best owner in all of pro sports. What Stan Kroenke has done throughout the National Football League, the NBA, the NHL, the Premier League, you can make the argument, guys, that Stan Kroenke is building up a resume to go down as the greatest pro sports owner of all time, guys. Here's the thing, and why Angels fans should be excited, why Angels fans should be geeked up. The one thing that all terrible pro sports franchises have in common, I say it all the time, the one thing that all pro sports teams that are piss poor, the ones that are bad, they have this in common: poor ownership. Poor ownership. In this past 23-year run that we just saw out in Los Angeles, the previous ownership group finally deciding to move on, it now signals hope. If you are a fan of the Los Angeles Angels, you now have a fighting chance. You now have a fighting chance. I compare it back to my junior year, going into my senior year of high school. For three straight years, my freshman year, my sophomore year, my junior year, we were terrible. Awful. I'm talking about 0-10, 1-9. And we were spearheaded by a dude that everyone within the program knew, yeah, he wants us to win, right? But at the end of the day, is that what's most important to him? And I'll name drop him. I can give a rat's ass. Kevin Bernat over at Magruder High School in Rockville, Maryland, that no good son of a gun tried to drive our program into the dirt. Into the dirt. And I'll never forget the day that we got the news that Coach Bernat has stepped down as the head coach of the football team. You want to talk about a team, we was going 1-9, 0-10, and I'm talking about real deal ass whippings. I'm not talking about, you know, fun 1-9, a fun 0-10 where, oh, you know, they were competitive in every game, each and every night. No, 63-0, 55-0, 42-7, getting our ass whipped. But the moment it was announced that there was a new head coach coming in, the moment that it was announced that we were going to have new leadership, it was a breath of fresh air within the program. And everybody that was a part of it, all of a sudden, had a newfound confidence. Everybody that was a part of it, all of a sudden, had a newfound pep in your step, a bounce in your step, no matter if you were a senior or a freshman. You knew that, hey, I know what the reputation of the program was previously, but now we got an adult in the room. That adult for me was head coach Ray Fowle. The adult in the room right now for the Los Angeles Angels is the baddest man in the world of pro sports, Stan Kroenke, owner of the Los Angeles Angels. Excuse me, now owner of the Los Angeles Angels, owner of the Los Angeles Rams, owner of the NHL's Colorado Avalanche, owner of the NBA's Denver Nuggets, owner of Arsenal FC in the Premier League. He just wins. All those stops that I just listed for Mr. Kroenke, all those assets that Mr. Kroenke has, he wins everywhere he goes. Here's the interesting part relative to Major League Baseball and why this is really set up for a potential major changing of the guard when it comes to the American League. Forbes estimates Stan Kroenke's net worth to be $24.3 billion. That's slightly above Steve Cohen, the owner of the New York Mets, and nearly five times the amount of the previous owner that was in power for the Los Angeles Angels. So what does that mean? What does that mean? You know who's probably not rooting for a salary cap? You know who's probably not rooting for a salary cap? The Los Angeles Angels all of a sudden. That group, when you think about the pockets of Stan Kroenke, they should have the ability to go out and buy their way back into contention. Buy their way back into contention. And here's the thing, if you're an Angels fan, you've had to wear it. You've had to wear it. Wasting Shohei Ohtani, wasting the prime of Mike Trout. I'm telling you, it sucked for you. It's been god-awful. Things are about to change for you, I promise you. Anything that Stan Kroenke touches turns to gold. Stan Kroenke has the Midas touch. And he's shown that in with every pro sports team that he's owned. What's the key reason as to why Stan Kroenke has success as an owner? One, I think he does a tremendous job putting the players first, doing everything and having their best interest at the end of the day, just like Lane Kiffin. Best interest of the players, right? But no, here is the reality about Stan Kroenke everywhere that he's gone. The Los Angeles Rams, the Denver Nuggets, the Colorado Avalanche. I don't know what his hockey acumen is, his basketball acumen, or his football acumen. But I do know this. He tends to get to town and get people in place that know ball. He puts people in place in the front office that know ball, that have a proven track record, that make good decisions. And I want to put his time with the Los Angeles Rams under the microscope because their ascension and their team building strategy here in this modern National Football League has been a little bit different. Not putting a premium on first round picks and second round picks, using those as capital while hitting on your mid round picks. And what do you do with that first round pick, that second round capital? You go out and you get a Matthew Stafford at quarterback. You out and you get a Myles Garrett at defensive end, a Trent McDuffie at corner. Les Snead coined the term F them picks, but the reality is Stan Kroenke, rather, is who's putting these people in place. You can say the same thing about the front office group in Denver. You can say the same thing about the front office group in Colorado with the Avalanche. He puts smart basketball, football, hockey people in power. And one thing's for certain, two things for sure, when it comes to Mr. Kroenke. Your players are going to be happy. Their families are going to be treated right. And most importantly, and this is what matters to each respective city that he puts his fingerprints on, you're going to win. Above all, you're going to win. Death, taxes, and Stan Kroenke buying a new team and winning with them damn near immediately. Damn near immediately. If you're an Angels fan, you should feel like you just hit the damn lottery. You just got purchased by the best owner in all of pro sports. And if you're an Angels fan, you probably were already feeling like there was a little bit of a change of the guard happening with some of the changes that we've seen within their front office here over the past couple of months. It's one of those franchises, too, talking about L.A. We were having the conversation last night here on Western One Sports Night. Is Los Angeles a sports town? Well, I'll tell you what. Los Angeles, the sun shines a little bit brighter. The palm trees are a little bit breezier and provide a little bit more shade when the Angels are good. Bottom line. And this recent stretch, this recent 10, 15-year period for Los Angeles and the Angels has been embarrassing, especially when you think about them blowing the prime of two, you know, Hall of Famers. The Angels have only made the playoffs once, guys, dating all the way back to 2010. It has been miserable. They're in the same company as the Cleveland Browns, as the Raiders, as the Kings in basketball, as the Wizards in they're in that sort of company, guys. They have been awful. Now, all of a sudden, if you're an Angels fan, there's a light at the end of the tunnel. There's a light at the end of the tunnel. But you got to wear what happened to be, you know, upfront and honest with your past. The reality is, there's a lot of ground to make up if you're staying Kroenke. There is. There's a whole lot of ground to make up. But he's got resources by way of his pockets. And he's got a fan base that I think is starving for a winner. A fan base that is itching to get behind this group. Think about what this group was in the early 2000s. From 04 to 09, they won the AL West 5 times in a 6-year stretch. They were top 10 in attendance from 03 to 2019. They were selling out the ballpark and winning games. Yet, this recent era that we're just coming off of, watching the tail end of Mike Trout, watching Shohei Ohtani hit the road, Jack. Like, that stuff, if you're an Angels fan, has to be gut-wrenching. You watched one of the all-time greats just say bye-bye because of your organizational malpractice. Because of how inferior you are upstairs in your baseball ops. Not putting the resources into modern day technology to ensure that, hey, we're able to compete year in and year out. Routinely one of the worst farm systems in all of Major League Baseball. Not having good baseball people in the building at the end of the day is the biggest Achilles heel for the Angels. And this is why you should feel good. This is why you should feel like a kid on Christmas morning, or me when I got the news that Kevin Bernat's sorry ass stepped down. You've got hope again. You should feel like, hey, we've got an opportunity to get back to the top of the mountain. What's fascinating about this sale is it's coming right before this potential work stoppage that we're anticipating in the landscape of Major League Baseball. That's the irony in all of this. There is a work stoppage that we all know is coming. And as I continue to say, it is something that continues to make me scratch my head. I feel like I know which way they're leaning, but I ultimately don't know how this is going to go. The offseason coming up, and look, enjoy the stretch run of the regular season. Enjoy this fall and this October with the Major League Baseball postseason. Enjoy it all. Because I don't know if this time next year we'll be sitting in this spot. But I do know this. Right now, and every day from now moving forward, if you're a fan of the Los Angeles Angels, you just got about the projects. Grandmama just hit the lottery. Big Mama went down to the corner store, and when she bought her pack of Newports, that lottery ticket, that Mega Millions ticket, it hit as well. And now the Los Angeles Angels are being controlled by arguably the most powerful man in sports. And based off of the track record, right now, from an ownership perspective, the most successful owner in all of pro sports. Stan Kroenke opening up the wallet for Billy to buy the Los Angeles Angels. Big time news here on a Tuesday night. Just getting rolling on a Tuesday night edition of Westwood One Sports Night. Whitney Youngest and Charles and O. Willingham getting you up to 3 a.m. Eastern time. A lot more to get to, including a trip around the National Football League. We're getting closer and closer to the start of the NFL regular season. We'll let you hear from Giants quarterback Jackson Dart. We'll get you up to speed on a contract controversy within the AFC. When we come back, though, Let's dip our toe back in that water, ladies and gentlemen. LSU versus the SEC continues, and now the starting quarterback of the Tigers standing in the corner of his head coach. We'll give you the details on that next. This is Westwood One Sports Night. 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
1: Here I am, rocking out with you as we get you up to 3 a.m. Eastern Time, a Tuesday night edition of What's Up One Sports Night. I'm looking at my collar here on camera. I got to get myself together. Appreciate you all being here, man. A lot to get to. We will get back into, not back into, we'll get into the National Football League. Excuse me, for the first time coming up a little bit later on as we ease our way into the midnight hour on the East Coast. If you're just now joining us, though, to me, the biggest story right now in the world of sports, Los Angeles Angels fans out there, rejoice because you just got purchased by arguably, really undoubtedly, the best owner in all of pro sports. Stan Kroenke purchasing the Los Angeles Angels for $4 billion. And I'm looking at just the track record of Stan Kroenke in the NFL, the track record of Stan Kroenke in the NBA, the track record of Mr. Kroenke in the Premier League. Everything he touches turns to gold. He's got, no funny, the Midas touch. So if you're an Angels fan, a team that, like I said, has made the playoffs, and I couldn't believe it when I read it. They've made the playoffs just once since 2010. Say it all the time about all the bad teams in the landscape of pro sports. They got one thing in common, poor ownership. Now the Los Angeles Angels can now move from one side of the pro sports landscape to the other. It's like moving from a single-family townhouse to a damn mansion. That is the reality for the Los Angeles Angels. And with how deep Mr. Kroenke's pockets are, I expect them to be competitive and relevant in the landscape of Major League Baseball sooner rather than later. It just is all going to depend, obviously, on what happens with this pending work stoppage. To the landscape of college athletics, LSU, Clemson coming up on Saturday, 7:30 kick, super duper excited for it. The game of the weekend in week number one of the college football season. Feels like we've been talking about everything but the game, though, when it comes to LSU and Clemson. It's been all about who's going to be on the field or who's not going to be on the field when it comes to the LSU Tigers. And earlier this week, late last week rather, we got some clarity in the situation that exists between LSU versus the SEC, a fight that I believe is just getting started and one that is going to really set a precedent for how each respective conference gets to govern itself moving forward. I truly do believe that. I think we are on the brink of a landmark case here. We're on the brink of a landmark situation here when it comes to LSU versus the SEC. And I believe the byproduct of this messy-ass fight in court that we're about to see is moving forward, each respective conference is going to be more and more empowered to, you know, self-govern. And I believe that ultimately is a good thing when you think about the way that the Big 12 handled themselves this offseason, the way that the SEC has handled themselves this offseason. These chancellors, these athletic directors, these presidents, they're big boys, man. They're big boys, and they have shown with their ability to self-govern that, hey, we don't need the court of law. We don't need some NCAA commissioner, if we're being frank. We just need us. Everything we got is in this room. Legitimately. I think they should be proud of the way that they've kind of self-governed here throughout this process. Over the last couple of days, though, we have really heard Lane Kiffin go hard in the paint with this. We have really heard Lane Kiffin go hard in the paint with this and basically try to spin this thing as positively as possible for the university. And the reason I just stuttered and got stopped in my tracks, I wish I would have saw this email a lot earlier. The great Ross Dellinger of Yahoo Sports. We're in an effort to get him on before the end of this week. His story at yahoosports.com this week, giving the insight, giving the insider information and giving us insight into the situation regarding LSU versus the SEC and giving the perspective of, you know, people that are close to the vest in each respective program, people that are close to the situation, rather, in each respective program. And what we found out yesterday, and it's what we spent a lot of time talking about, we found out yesterday is just how serious the SEC ultimately is. They're willing to go to the lengths of expelling LSU from the conference, boycotting LSU, not playing them, making them ineligible for postseason play, not allowing them to compete for an SEC championship. Fines are on the horizon. There's so many different things that could possibly happen here, excuse me, to LSU, to where I begin to wonder now, in my mindset, this time last week, I think I was in a totally different spot with all of this. I was in a totally different space, right? I had kind of saw where Lane was coming from. I had been open-minded to what Lane was trying to push. After gaining more info on the situation, after looking at it from a different vantage point, there's really no other way to describe Lane's behavior other than desperate and disrespectful and selfish. And that's okay. Here's the thing that I feel like we've kind of missed with this when it comes to Lane Kiffin. We can talk about the brother like a dog all you want. You can talk about him like a dog all you want. It reminds me of a kid in basketball class, man, when I was in high school. Brother would purposefully not wash his shirt, not wash his gym clothes, so people wouldn't want to guard him. But then wouldn't admit that, like, hey, that's what I was trying to do. Instead, we just thought he was thinking. But in reality, I think there was a competitive advantage that he was trying to gain within basketball class. For Lane Kiffin, you're going this hard in the paint. You're efforting and leaving no stone unturned to improve your roster. Why? Because you want to win at the end of the day. This isn't about Lane trying to just give a middle finger to the SEC. It's all ultimately rooted in him trying to win. And at the end of the day, if he was to just come out and have that mentality and just say that, that he's got to do whatever he can to help his program win. The idea, and we played the audio for you yesterday of Lance saying that, you know, I talked to our leaders. That was the tone of voice that he used. I talked to our leaders, our governing body, and they said they were okay with it. They were all fine and dandy with us doing whatever we can to win. Everything I do is for the best interest of everybody in this room and within this program. That's what Lane says. Yet when you bring in player X from the NFL that hasn't participated in any of your spring practices, any of your fall camp, and you put him over someone else on the depth chart that's been there for throughout the entire process, that's quite literally contradicting what you're trying to sell us. This idea, this notion that you're all about the kids. No, you're all about Lane freaking Kiffin. It's not about LSU. It's not about Sam Leavitt. It's not about Jordan Seaton. It's about Lane freaking Kiffin. And this is where I differ from a lot of the general public. I could give a rat's ass that Lane is a selfish monster. It doesn't bother me. You know why? Because it's all in the spirit of winning. And as a guy who throughout his college career, his high school career, his little league career, as a guy who was a habitual perennial loser, I could get down with it. I could get down with a brother doing whatever it takes, leaving no stone unturned. I was a Ric Flair fan. Woo! Growing up. Dirtiest player in the game. Do what you got to do to get the end result. But what I don't like is when you get up to the podium and act like a total phony, the way that Lane has throughout the course of this process. That's been the thing that's been most disheartening. I would have, and maybe America for that matter, would be singing a totally different tune if Lane was upfront and honest. If Lane was upfront and honest, people would be singing a totally different tune. It was like this brother in college that we found out was buying Instagram followers. And we're wondering, like, damn, Slim, why do you get so many followers? And it's like, man, I'm doing my thing. I'm pushing my content. I'm posting. I'm getting retweets. I'm getting reposts. I'm getting shares. I'm getting likes. No, you're not. You're getting $40 sent to you every week from your damn parents. You're using 20 of it on an eighth of weed. And the other 20, you go on Instagram buying ads, buying followers. But if he would have just came out to us and said, hey, y'all, I'm buying followers, man. I can't lie. The clout has got me. It's got me geeked up. I'm buying followers. Would have respected you a lot more. Same situation there for Lane Kiffin. He's being dragged through the mud. His character's being questioned. He's being trashed. Right? He's being trashed because he's not being upfront or honest or transparent with any of this stuff, from my vantage point at least. Now, yesterday he said something that was extremely fascinating. He said that he spoke to the leaders within the locker room of the LSU Tigers. And he wouldn't do this. He wouldn't pursue these players, he said, without the blessing of his leaders. One of his leaders of the 2026 Tigers, their starting quarterback, Sam Levitt. He had this to say about the conversation that's currently going on in the world of college football. Should you be able to have pros come back to college?
0: Yeah, Coach Griffin came and talked to the leadership council, and obviously the whole team's kind of been talking about it. We all were, nothing but excited for, the opportunity to bring guys in and help us win some games. I don't really know why there's such an issue with it. If it's our fifth year, everybody gets 5 years in college. So I don't know the exact details on everything. I'm just here to play ball, but came and talked to the leadership council, and everyone's on board with, making it happen if everything falls into place and it's legal. So.
1: Wonder how like Sam Levitt is within that locker room of the Tigers. Because what he did right there, and it sounded like he was being honest, right? Part of me wants to go, look at Lane getting these damn kids to lie for him. But in reality, like, Sam Levitt probably is just brainwashed. What a terrible term to use, huh? I say brainwashed because, and we brought this up last night. What 20-year-old, what 21-year-old is going to go against their coach publicly in the media and say, nah, we wasn't for it. He didn't talk to us. No one. So am I able to take what Sam Levitt said at face value? Not really, because I think he's going to say whatever Lane wants him to say. But his remarks to me signal a fundamental lack of understanding for what's going on. If you're really QB1, if you're really the dude in this program moving forward for this year, right, and you're the leader, and you're the guy that we're supposed to follow and get behind, I need the messaging to be a little bit better. I need the messaging to be a little bit better here. What do I mean by that? What do I mean by that? The one thing that we continue to, and I take fault for it because I don't think I underscored it and hit it hard enough over the past several days. What it means when you bring in one of these dudes that was formerly on an NFL roster. More likely than not, he is bumping someone down the depth chart that is scratched and clawed and fought and bled and cried and lost sleep, waking up at 4:15 a.m. for spring ball. That stuff sucks, man. So if I'm in that war with you all this while, if we're battling together, if we're going through the offseason program together, you damn right I would feel some type of way. And I was the type of dude, and this is just me being a good person, even if I'm a starter and securing my spot, my homeboy that I've roomed with that gives me a ride to the calf, he's a second stringer. He's one play away from being the guy. Well, Lane brought somebody in, so now he gets bumped down the depth chart. I think the entire dynamic that exists right now with this conversation is fascinating. I think the reality is, as we get closer and closer to game time, I'm beginning to question whether or not this is actually a distraction for LSU, because now the players are talking about it. We heard from Sam Leavitt saying, yeah, everybody should get 5 years. LSU linebacker Whit Weeks adamant that, hey, this isn't a distraction.
2: Yeah, I don't think it's really a distraction for us in this building at all. And especially, I mean, with the last 4 years, how college football's gone, you kind of just got to be ready to expect anything.
1: We'll never know if Whit Weeks is capping or not. We're going to find out, though, coming up this weekend, just how big of a distraction this actually is and just how good the Tigers are. Big time court case coming up on Thursday to get some more clarity on the eligibility of some of these Tigers that are waiting in the wings to officially join the program. Clemson, LSU, Saturday, 7:30. Don't want to miss that. We're going to get into the National Football League as we ease our way into the midnight hour on the East Coast. Before we do that, Cowboys legend not apologizing, but taking accountability for a situation that he was in the past couple of months. We'll give you the details on that next. This is Westwood One Sports Night.
3: 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Will Arch Manning live up to the hype? And what will Lane Kiffin's first season at LSU look like? Tons of questions with answers coming fast. 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
25: Hey, y'all, Lewis at the Capitol Oyster Bar. We're located over here on the beautiful Alabama River. Here we are all the way to Labor Day weekend. Isn't that something? Let's talk about good times on the river. This Sunday afternoon at 4 o'clock, the Gate Band's down here. 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
1: You know it, Oliver, whenever you finish a workout, Denton, whenever you finish a workout, that dopamine hit that you get, feeling like you accomplished something, damn it, I've been on a spiritual high all day long. I do get hungry, though, still. And I got a little Papa John's, pan pizza, sausage, steak, onions. I was asking Denton coming back from break, is my pizza box in the shot? And he goes, damn. You eating pizza after going to the gym? This is why he's my advocate. This is why he's somebody I got in my corner. He's holding me accountable while also snitching on me to the world. Technically, I snitched on myself to the world because I'm telling you all the story. It is what it is.
30: Is this a thing where you were in a massive caloric deficit and then you wanted to get your sufficient amount of calories with pizza at the end of the day? Because that's a thing that people in the fitness industry do.
1: So all I've had today, I told you once I discovered this Safeway for 2 for $5 across the street, 2 pieces of rotisserie thighs with mac and cheese, cornbread, green beans. I had that like an hour and a half before our meeting. And then I'm eating this. So that's all I've had today.
30: So that kind of works. You're in a massive deficit and need your calories to function, fuel.
1: So I warmed up with the Stairmaster. So the reason I'm in the gym, my brother's training to be a firefighter. So like I'm having to do firefighter things with him. The workout was miserable, almost threw up, empty stomach. Mind you guys, I went to bed at 5 o'clock, was up at 9:55. No nap, just thugging it. It's been a day, and I'm excited to get back in the gym, though, is how I will leave things. As we get into the midnight hour on the East Coast, there is a AFC team that's playing hardball with one of their stars in terms of a contract negotiation. We'll get you the details on that. Before we do that, though, remember a couple of months ago? Is it a couple of months ago now at this point? Excuse me, maybe about a month ago. Former Cowboys quarterback and CBS color analyst Tony Romo was hit with a DWI driving while intoxicated. And the body cam footage was released, and there was a lot of consternation about, you know, whether he was actually drunk or not. And the video went viral because of, like, the way that he was acting. And there were some people on social media that came to his defense. And at the end of the day, CBS decided, hey, we're going to put him on paid leave. And today, Tony Romo released a statement where, and I'm not going to read the entire statement, it's pretty damn long, but in summary, Romo is now saying that multiple back surgeries led to a dependence on pain medication. And in his efforts to get off the pain meds, it led to a over-reliance on alcohol. Romo goes on to say he is working with a team of doctors to address his health and plans to return to CBS in time, but asks for privacy for now. He's already been demoted. Feels like he's out of there for this season at least, and it's going to be former Texans legend J.J. Watt as the color analyst on the A-team with Ian Eagle for CBS. Excuse me, with Jim Nance, rather. For CBS. And as a result, I believe is what, Ross Tucker going to be on the two team with Ian Eagle. Congratulations to our teammate and guy, Ross Tucker. With this Tony Romo situation, he took responsibility, but never sincerely apologized. And I'm not here to pick apart the statement. It's just a fact of what this statement was. It was him taking accountability. It was also him not apologizing for what he did. I am fascinated to know, and I don't like, you know how I feel with stuff like this. Do I believe Tony Romo should lose his job over this? No. I don't believe this situation is an indictment on who Tony Romo is as a person. And the way that he's describing it, it's a byproduct of an illness. He's got an addiction problem. He's struggling right now. He is dealing with substance abuse. That is not something I take lightly. Not something I joke about. Not something that I have this, like, greater than you mentality with. Say it all the time here on Westwood One Sports Night. We're family. We get a lot closer. We talk ball. We laughed last night. We cutting up, talking about Dejan Love. I have several members of my family that have ruined their lives as a result of substance abuse and addiction, that have ruined other family members' lives as a result of substance abuse and addiction, and even had their own lives taken as a result of substance abuse and addiction. So when everyone's out there dunking on Tony Romo when this happens, when he gets the DUI, the DWI, however you want to categorize it, part of me gets it because I understand our culture and our society. Part of me rolls the hell out of my eyes because I go, damn. In today's world, when you are a public figure, it is almost as if people are preying on your failures. And in our business in particular, a lot of these jobs and posts that people hold, you're in a special fraternity. People are geeking to get in these spots. So you'll see someone go through something in the industry and you'll see everyone dunk on them and tag on them and pile on them. Sometimes there are repeat offenders that get jokes pressed on them a little bit harder than others, and that's okay. That makes sense. Can't keep doing the same thing over and over again and expect that you're not going to get joned on. It's just the reality of it. But for Tony Romo and anybody else out there that's dealing with substance abuse, one, it's a real issue, and two, for the Tony Romo situation in particular, I don't think it should be some sort of indictment as to who he is as a person. And for his sake, I hope he's able to return to the booth sooner rather than later and get some help. First hour in the books here on Westwood One Sports tonight. Coming up on the other side, an AFC team playing hardball with a defensive star. We'll tell you who next.
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Youngest in charge, Linnell Willingham, rocking out with you as we get you up to 3 a.m. Eastern time. 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It is at NELL_BTP. We're going to get back into LSU versus the SEC as we ease our way into the 1 a.m. hour on the East Coast. I do want to get into the National Football League coming up here momentarily while we got some time as well. But the big-time breaking news in the world of sports as we kick things off here on Westwood One Sports Night, the Los Angeles Angels, their owner, Art Marino, who purchased the team back in, 2015, finally moving off of the L.A. Angels, and he sells it to Stan Kroenke, arguably the best owner in all of pro sports right now, if we're being frank, right? I would consider Stan Kroenke to be the best owner in all of pro sports. His track record across multiple different pro sports leagues speaks to what I'm saying, man. Look at what he did with the Nuggets. You look at what he's done in the NFL with the Rams. You look at what he's done in the NHL with the Colorado Avalanche. Everything Stan Kroenke touches turns to gold. Stan Kroenke, ladies and gents, has what they like to call the Midas touch. And if you're a fan of the Los Angeles Angels, and you haven't won a playoff series since 2010, this should feel like this is a shot in the arm. This should feel like you just hit the damn lottery. You just got purchased by arguably the best owner in all of pro sports, Stan Kroenke, purchasing the LA Angels for a valuation of $4 billion, that according to ESPN MLB insider Buster Olney. We'll get back into the Los Angeles Angels and what the purchase means for the baseball franchise moving forward as we roll into the 1 a.m. hour on the East Coast. I do want to get into the National Football League for what it feels like really the first time tonight, hour into the show, just now getting into the NFL. Not a whole lot of time between now and the start of the regular season. What are we, 8 days away officially? 8 days away, yep.

0: from night one of the NFL season, rematch of the Super Bowl, Seahawks, Patriots, super duper geeked up for it. Ready for real football. Ready for football that has consequences, ladies and gentlemen. We've been in this period all offseason where we've been in prediction mode. Everybody's trying to figure out what it is or what it ain't. Everybody's trying to figure out, hey, who's legit and who's not? Who's the phony tough and who's the crazy brave, right? And as we get closer and closer, and we just had cut down day on Sunday, and we're seeing teams right now go through waiver claims, that final 53's got to be buttoned up, ready to go here sooner rather than later. And the beautiful thing about this NFL season, and every NFL season, when teams fail to meet expectations, there are usually consequences. That takes us to the Steel City with the Pittsburgh Steelers, who are now in year one of the Mike McCarthy era because Mike Tomlin did not meet and reach expectations. So Pittsburgh, one of the most stable franchises in all of pro sports, decided this merry-go-round ride has been sweet, but it's time for me to get the hell off. Insert Mike McCarthy, Big Mac, as they're calling him, by the way. Like, come on. I don't know if there's a worse... And is that an official nickname for Mike McCarthy? I don't even know if I can officially, like, attach that to him. But damn it, every time I hear Pittsburgh folks talking about him, it's Big Mac this, Big Mac that. It is used as a term of endearment, right? Now that Big Mac, though, is pushing the buttons and at the controls, now that Big Mac is there, now that Mike McCarthy is in the seat, he's got to win. He's got to at least be as good as Mike Tomlin was. And I think the 2026 Steelers, like several other teams throughout the NFL, I feel like they're being maybe slept on a little bit, underestimated, under-talked about is how I would put it, right? Really strong offseason. Love them going out and getting Mike Pittman, one of the best deep threats in ball. You went out and drafted Jeremy Bernard. You brought in Rico Dowdle. You brought in Jaquan Brisker via free agency. You're back healthy. There's only one thing right now that I believe is in between the Pittsburgh Steelers and success. One thing. One thing is stopping this group from being, in my mind, one of the clear front runners in the AFC. They're playing hard to get. They're playing games right now with one of the most instrumental players in the organization. They're playing games with a player that embodies everything that Steeler football is about. They're playing a game with the dude who was raised within this organization and within this program. Right now, the Pittsburgh Steelers are at odds with cornerback Joey Porter Jr. Joey Porter Jr. in his camp wants to become the highest paid corner in football. And he has not practiced throughout the course of training camp as a result of these high stakes negotiations. As we get geared up for the regular season opener for Pittsburgh next Sunday, got to shake a leg or lose one if you're Joey Porter Jr. He's been on the PUP list with a, air quotes, back injury, right? And when the final 53 was announced, they had to take him off of PUP. Ain't no real back injury for Joey Porter Jr. It's some mignon that would make that back feel a hell of a lot better. But the thing is with Pittsburgh, man, why not just pay him? Why go through this high-stakes negotiation? Why provide a distraction on a team that's really drama-free? Rodgers is back in the fold. Everybody else is happy. You've improved. Everyone knows this is it for Aaron. There's no distraction with that. And you've legitimately gotten better throughout the course of the offseason. And I'm pretty bullish on what you could be if you keep it drama-free. Difficult thing to do. Sometimes, for certain organizations, drama just finds them. Pittsburgh, normally not that, right? Normally not the situation in the Berg. First-class organization that normally keeps it very pee. This has the potential to derail Pittsburgh's season. Talking about this Joey Porter contract conundrum. Because here is the reality of it. Only two things are going to happen. One of two things are going to happen. Either Joey Porter is going to become the highest paid corner in football by the Pittsburgh Steelers, or Joey Porter is going to get dealt. That's the reality of it. I don't see Joey Porter Jr. playing for Pittsburgh this year without a contract. Lucky for us, you got to hear it from the horse's mouth. Here is Steelers corner Joey Porter talking about whether or not he'll take the field without a new deal.
1: I don't know. I got to talk to the guys upstairs in my agents about that one.
0: Very straightforward messaging from Joey Porter when asked, hey, will you play without a new contract? He said, I don't know. Ask him upstairs. When you start referring to the general manager and the capologists as the folks upstairs, you beefing hard, is what I would say. When you start referring to them as the brothers upstairs, that's how you know you're beefing. This is the tough thing, though, right? With Pittsburgh and Joey Porter Jr. Joey Porter Jr. is one of the best man corners in the NFL. The Pittsburgh Steelers defense, to me, when everybody is available to them, is one of the best defenses in football. Without a shadow of a doubt, right? If you're Pittsburgh, knowing how important this year is for you, right? Why would you play this game with Joey Porter Jr.? Because here's the reality. You've known all offseason Joey Porter Jr. wanted to become the highest paid corner of football. If you knew you had no intentions of signing him, why did you not move him during the draft when you could have gotten someone that could help you win now? Because what matters for the Pittsburgh Steelers, y'all, is now. It's not about 27. It's not about 28. It's about now for Pittsburgh. So if you're the Steelers, right, if you know you're about to drag this joint out and you know that you're ultimately going to deal them and you're not going to be willing to pay the Piper, why'd you wait? Why'd you wait? And like I've said, right, the last couple of off seasons, Pittsburgh has had some contentious negotiations. They had it earlier this offseason with Cam Hayward. They had it last offseason with TJ Watt. This has just been the nature of how Pittsburgh's done business here recently, and it's really not Steeler-like at all. It's not. And it makes you wonder. I know I've questioned Omar Khan every chance I've gotten, by the way. It makes you question how things are being run. Is business being done any differently in the Steel City over the past several years? Because this is starting to become a reoccurring theme here. It just is. Here is Steelers GM Omar Khan speaking yesterday on the contract dispute between Pittsburgh and Joey Porter Jr.
2: In the next couple of weeks, not just Joey, but anyone that we feel is healthy and available to us, we expect them to practice.
3: So you don't? He does not have an injury. I know he's off the top.
2: He got taken off the our medical staff. It felt like he
3: was too young. Regarding his contract, in your opinion, why has the deal not gotten done with him?
2: No, I won't go into, like any other player, we won't go, we won't talk publicly about the negotiations per se. Joey knows how we feel about him. I still hope Joey finishes his career.
0: Yeah, just the tone. The tone of Omar Khan, I think, there says a lot, guys. It does. That doesn't sound like an executive that's confident he's going to get a deal done with his star. Right? It just doesn't. I'm not biased. I'm not making anything up. That's just what it sounds like. There's issue there. There is, guys. Whether or not, you know, we want to acknowledge it per se or not, there is issue there. 1,000%. 310-840-4910 is the number here on Westwood One Sports Night. Do you ultimately see the Steelers signing Joey Porter Jr. to an extension? Or do you think he's played his last game as a member of the Pittsburgh Steelers? 310-840-4910. I think as we continue to get closer and closer to the NFL season and we start to put these teams under the microscope, it's going to become clear and obvious who's real and who's fake. Who's got a shot to go all the way and who's just a pretender. Everything in me wants to view the Pittsburgh Steelers as a contender, guys. Everything in me wants to view Pittsburgh as a contender. They have everything you could want. Yeah, they're old, but they've got star power on all three levels of the defense. They've got a young, up-and-coming offensive line. They've got an elite receiver duo. They have speed in the backfield. They've got a hammer in the backfield. They've got good tight end play. They've got a veteran quarterback. There's really nothing in the way of the Pittsburgh Steelers and them making it to the conference championship or being one of those front runners in the AFC. But whenever we talk about them, it feels like that respect isn't brought to the table, isn't brought to the conversation, if you ask me. It's just not. You put this situation over their head, though. You allow this situation to become something that I become a lot less bullish on Pittsburgh. You got to keep it drama-free. It's the big reason I'm so high on Dallas, guys. Dallas had an opportunity to make a mess. Dallas had an opportunity for things to get unchy with George Pickens, but they said, we're going to handle this like pros. We're going to show to our fans. We're going to show to the folks that support us. And we're going to show to the folks in this building. We're all on one accord. Everybody's shooting for the same goal. No one's got any individual agendas here. And Dallas ultimately got it figured out. And George Pickens has been a monster all throughout camp. So if you're Pittsburgh here, outside of this little hiccup that you're having right now with Joey Porter, outside of that, guys, it has been a damn near perfect offseason for the Pittsburgh Steelers. It has been. Outside of this contract conundrum, it's been damn near perfect. You got Keanu Benton signed to a long-term deal. You got Darnell Washington signed to a long-term deal. They're just figuring things out in Pittsburgh, man. I believe it was what Herbig got signed to a new deal. They're figuring things out, man. They're figuring things out, and the reality is if they're able to stay healthy, yeah, they're old, I get that. But if they're able to stay healthy, I think Pittsburgh's going to be one of the best teams within the landscape of the AFC. They've got to figure this contract situation out, though, when it comes to their corner, Joey Porter Jr. 310-840-4910 is the number. Whose side are you taking in this situation? You taking the side of the Pittsburgh Steelers, or are you taking the side of one Joey Porter Jr.? And then do you believe that come week one, when the Pittsburgh Steelers take the field, do you feel that Joey Porter Jr. will be out there for them contributing? 310-840-4910 is the number. A lot more to get to including your calls on the Steelers, plus a rewind to week number zero of the college football season. Coach Belichick getting it done across the pond. What's more likely? Bill Belichick having success at North Carolina or Bill Belichick returning to the National Football League? We'll chew on that. Let's take your calls on the Steelers next here on Westwood One Sports Night. The wait is over. 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
4: 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Now the three-time defensive player of the year joins Myles Garrett on the NFL's most terrifying defensive front. 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

0: Yes, sir. Rocking out with you as we take you up to 3 a.m. Eastern time here on a Tuesday night edition of Westwood One Sports Night. Youngest in charge, Liddell Willingham, in the chair for you here tonight. We're going to get back into the landscape of college football coming up as we ease our way into the 1 a.m. hour on the East Coast. LSU versus the SEC. Dun, dun, dun. Fight. Massive court case coming up on Thursday that will provide some clarity in terms of who will be eligible to play for the LSU Tigers coming up this weekend in their season opener against Clemson. We'll get back into LSU versus the SEC in about a half hour. Joey Porter Jr. in the Pittsburgh Steelers at odds when it comes to Joey Porter's value moving forward. He has not participated really at all throughout the course of training camp, as he has been on the physically unable to perform list with a quote-unquote back injury. Not really a back injury. It's Joey Porter wanting to become the highest paid corner in all of the National Football League. And if I'm being real, man, the Pittsburgh Steelers were one of the teams to me coming out of my training camp tour, like, whose vibes I was really, like, high on. Like, the Pittsburgh Steelers to me coming out of training camp, and as we get geared up for the regular season here, they're on a short list of teams in the AFC that should have a legitimate confidence that, hey, if the ball bounces our way, we're able to stay relatively healthy when it comes to our key guys, we should be able to make it to the damn Super Bowl. The Steelers have everything you could want. Not revamped O-line, young up-and-coming offensive line. You got a sixth offensive lineman in Darnell Washington. Love what you have up front along your defensive line, a star at all three levels of your defense. Offensively, their biggest issue that plagued them a season ago, they could not routinely create explosives. Insert Michael Pittman, one of the best deep threats in football. Insert Jeremy Bernard out of Alabama, who's had a good training camp, scored in the preseason game the other night. I'm bullish on Pittsburgh. I really am. The only thing that could stop their moonshine in 2026 is Joey Porter Jr. not being on the football field. And if you're just joining us, Joey Porter Jr. and the Steelers are at odds right now when it comes to his value. He is asking to be the highest paid corner in all of the National Football League. Pittsburgh not budging at all. Here is Joey Porter Jr. earlier today on whether or not he'll take the field for Pittsburgh this year without a new deal.
1: I don't know. I got to talk to the guys upstairs in my agents about that one.
0: Doesn't sound like a dude that's ready to play without a contract. 310-840-4910 is the number here on Westwood One Sports Night. One, who are you blaming here? Do you think Joey Porter Jr. is asking for too much from Pittsburgh? And then do you think the Steelers should just get this over with? And then two, when it comes to the Pittsburgh Steelers and Joey Porter Jr., do you think he is on the field week one when the Steelers take the field, or do you think he ultimately gets moved? 310-840-4910 is the number. Let's go to Kent in Maine, wants to chime in. Kent, what's going on, brother? Good evening.
2: Mr. Willingham, how are we doing?
0: Doing good, Kent. Doing good, man.
2: Good. So it's kind of interesting you're with the topic with Joey Porter Jr. bringing it up, because living here in New England, we're kind of dealing with the same thing. I'm not a Patriots fan myself, but with Christian Gonzalez, where the same questions being asked, you know, with a player that's also looking for the same thing to be the highest paid cornerback. And it just seems like cornerback seems to be one of the positions right now where I think the value has increased quite a bit lately. And I'm just kind of wondering your take, if you kind of see the cornerback as kind of like the new running back, where they're trying to prove their worth, you know, with like Saquon Barkley and a few of the others just recently who've, you know, as a running backs have been, you know, trying to get the, you know, average annual rate up for running backs. You know, it sounds like cornerbacks are looking to do the same thing, especially after the Seahawks and the Witherspoon contract and everything. So just kind of want to get your take. You know, is it something where, you know, eventually at some point these teams are going to see the value in the cornerbacks? These are both cornerbacks.
0: I think they already do, man. I think corner – here's how I view football. And I appreciate the call. Other people may look at it a little bit differently. I think there are, like, certain premium positions in the NFL that you got to have to win. Quarterback, offensive tackle, edge rusher, cornerback, and a skill guy. That could be running back, wide receiver, tight end, no matter, you know, how it shakes. Cornerback's a premium position, man. You've got to have one in today's day and age. You have to, so... I think if you're Pittsburgh, you really don't have a choice. Devon Witherspoon just signed, 4 years, $132 million, $55 mil guaranteed at signing, $33 million per year on average. He's the highest paid corner in football. Trent McDuffie got a four-year deal earlier this offseason, four for 124. Sauce Gardner got a four for 120 last offseason. J.C. Horn got four for 100 last offseason, so... These numbers, I think, at corner are only going to continue to go up. Cornerback, to me, with the evolution of the passing game in the NFL and how prolific each passing attack is, you got to have a corner that can go out there and hang with one of these superstars on the perimeter. You look back at every Super Bowl champion over the past decade. Look at their starting corner. Look at the starting corner. Look at just over the past couple of years. Last year, it's Devon Witherspoon. The year before is Quinyon Mitchell. You know what I'm saying? The year before is Trent McDuffie. The year before that is Trent McDuffie again. Like, corner is such a premium position in this league, man. And I think if you're the Steelers, Joey Porter can ball. Like, that, this will be the thing. What I'm, I guess, frustrated by with the conversation when – looking at it from afar, why are the Steelers playing with Joey Porter like he's not him? Why are the Steelers playing with Joey Porter like he's not one of the top five press man corners in the NFL? Brother can hoop. Why they're playing hardball with him, I really can't. I can't understand it. Chance is in Bama wanting to check in. Chance, what's going on?
3: So, man, you know, NFL contracts work like the next guy up gets paid, you know, if he's a star anyways, gets paid the next highest contract. I looked it up, man. He ranked last year 18th amongst all NFL corners, according to Pro Football Focus. So I kind of get why the Steelers don't want to get him.
0: PFF isn't the end-all be-all, though, man. Don't let PFF dictate how good Joey Porter is. Brother can hoop, man.
3: No, I know, but I think I can name seven corners I could get to before I pick him, man. And but I get it. But if I'm Steelers, I still pay the guy. You got to pay your corner. Corner is, like you said, it's a premium position. And man, you went as far as to say the Steelers could make a Super Bowl. They got 100%. It all, dude. 100%. I would bet my 401k. I bet my life on that. You know what? They don't have a good quarterback. Rodgers was 29th last year in quarterback. I mean, it's 26 overall they gave in on defense, total yards.
0: Dude, they were butchered on defense last year. Everybody was hurt.
3: They're not that good. You know,
0: I don't know.
3: What they're missing is a good quarterback. Rodgers is at his best right now. His age is a average.
0: But here's the thing. You don't think he's better than Sam Darnold?
3: At this point, no. At this point, no, I do not.
0: If you had to ask who would I take right now, Sam Darnold or Aaron Rodgers? I'm taking Aaron Rodgers. I think Sam Darnold showed you last year, and I appreciate you, Chance. Good to hear from you, brother. I think Sam Darnold showed us last year, you don't have to have elite quarterback play to win the Super Bowl. We know this. So don't roll your eyes or have your blood pressure elevate when I talk about the Steelers as a potential Super Bowl team, man. They've got a really good supporting cast. They do. They do. Offensive line, skill group. Y'all know how I feel about this, man. And like, there are certain things that I say on this show a hell of a lot that you could probably put on a damn T-shirt. Wagertainment, fantasy football, all these folks that try to brainwash you all and make you forget what football is really about. It's not about quarterback play. It is about quarterback play. That's important, obviously. But at the end of the day, the best teams in the NFL are the teams that are the best on the offensive line and the defensive line. It is about that 60-minute fight in the phone booth. And when I look at the Pittsburgh Steelers, the reason I'm bullish on them, they're really good, excuse me, along the offensive line and along the defensive line. They just are. You cannot deny that. Here is Steelers GM Omar Khan on where things stand right now between the Steelers and Joey Porter Jr.
4: In the next couple weeks, not just Joey, but anyone that we feel is healthy and available as we expect him to practice.
5: So you don't? He does not have an injury. I know he's off the top.
4: He got taken off the our medical staff. Felt like he was
5: going to be off. Regarding his contract, in your opinion, why has the deal not gotten done with him?
4: No, I won't go into, like any other player, we won't go, we won't talk publicly about the negotiations per se. Joey knows how we feel about him. And I still hope Joey finishes his career.
0: Dan is in New Jersey wanting to check in. Dan, what's going on, man? Good evening.
6: No, what's going on tonight, brother?
0: What's going on, my man? How you doing?
6: All right. So I'm a diehard Steeler fan, been my whole life, all right?
0: Okay.
6: I think this is more of an organizational problem. I've been seeing it with Omar Khan for the past couple of years. I mean,
0: look at the last
6: two
0: off seasons with Cam Hayward and T.J. Watt, man.
6: Yeah. I don't know. The thing with Joey is, and a lot of these talking points that you mentioned or other people have mentioned already, the thing is he's not that flashy cornerback that everybody views him as a top corner. But he's a lockdown corner. He's not getting, like, rave around the league because he's not making picks. He's not an interception guy. You're not going to get that out of him. But he locks down. His only main issue, honestly, is his pass interference, which he did get better at last year. But he's been a solid corner for us. He's only allowed one touchdown the past 2 years. He's a completion rate of, like, 55% on the guy. So, like, I'm
0: – He can play,
6: that
0: man.
6: Was, like, third – He can play. This is ridiculous. You know, and that – It's the rhetoric from Omar Khan and McCarthy, you know, and even McCarthy this year. This is the way the organization's going. This is what he says. He's like, oh, we view Drew Aller as the number one pick. Bro, he wasn't even the fourth or third best person on your board, and they showed us that with their picks. So stop blowing smoke up you know where, man. Like, get the guy signed, let's get going, and let's see what we can do with this season.
0: It's going to be fascinating to see, man. I'll be paying attention to the Steelers closely all year long. 840-4910 is the number. Who's at fault when it comes to the Steelers in their contract negotiation with Joey Porter Jr.? And then how do you think it's resolved? Will he be on the field week one for Pittsburgh, or will he be playing in another team's jersey? I got Mo calling from out of D.C. What up, Uptown?
7: Hey, Nail, we back home, baby.
0: What's going on, brother? How you doing?
7: Hey, listen. Rewide Jr., Penn State Porter, I'm always riding with the Porter. You understand what I'm talking about? Because at the end of the day, the shelf life of an athlete is but so far. So if I'm telling you, like, yeah, this is what I need in order for me to play, then it's up to the organization to make a decision, right? Porter, the last caller hit on the head, he doesn't get turnovers. So because he doesn't get turnovers, they don't value him as much as they should. But if they don't have him on the outside, they lose a level of physicality with him and Ramsey together that really intimidates offenses and gives T.J. Watt a chance to really make shots and wreck a game. Like, everything works in concert. So if you lose that press corner, then you lose that 1 second, then you lose that pass rush. You understand what I'm saying?
0: For sure, man. That's why I think they're tripping. I don't know what the hell Pittsburgh is ultimately thinking here, man. And I think you in the last call hit it on the head. He's a lockdown corner, man. And I know he doesn't have the turnover numbers, but, man, at the end of the day, you know one side of the field is shut down with Joey Porter Jr.
7: Hey, I seen you at the Commanders Miami Dolphins practice. I shot you out. It's Uptown Mo. I'm going to work, but – You know, I love
0: say,
7: you.
0: I didn't even realize you was out there, brother.
7: I shot you out. I did have a chili dog in my hand, though, so it might have been, the food truck.
0: It was Mr. Glizzy Gosling. Let's say what's up.
7: I can't even,
0: That's crazy, bro, man.
7: That's crazy. Hey, I love you, boy. I got to go.
0: Appreciate you, man. 310-840-4910 is the number. That is tragic. Rob is in Connecticut to wrap things up before we get into the hoodie and the heels. What up, Rob?
8: What's going on? Yeah, I did want to talk about the hoodie and the heels a little bit, but also I agree with Dom, the last two callers and yourself. Joey Porter, he needs to be signed, man. I mean, the Steelers need to get their heads examined if they don't put him out there on the field, because who else is going to do the job? I mean, he locks it down. He really does. And I like Joey Porter. I mean, when we had to play against him, the Bills, it's like, how often would Josh throw to that side of the field? So get it done, Steelers. And also, you know what? This is Aaron Rodgers' last year, and I think he's going to geek out with that offensive line you're talking about. He's got beautiful receivers to throw to, so look out. The Steelers might make a statement. I'm not saying they're going to the Super Bowl, but they can make a statement.
0: With
8: Belichick, yeah, I'll make it real quick. With Belichick, if he is successful with North Carolina, it will definitely bring success for him to go to the NFL, and I'm predicting that the Tar Heels or the Hoodie Heels will go 8-4 this year, though.
0: That is a massive prediction. I appreciate the call. They'll be lucky to get 6 games and become bowl eligible. That's the conversation coming up on the other side. Hoodie and the Heels starting off the college football season with a bang, getting a dub across the pond against Ireland. How would you measure success for Bill Belichick in Chapel Hill? We'll tackle that next here on Westwood One Sports Night.
9: The preseason is over, and just like that, the next football snap you see will mean something. 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From your home for the NFL, Westwood One Sports.
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0: as we ease our way into the 1 a.m. hour on the East Coast. We'll get back into LSU versus the SEC. As like I said last week, man, we are just getting started when it comes to the games that those two are about to play with one another in court. It is the youngest in charge. Linnell Willingham rocking out with you as we get you up to 3 a.m. here on a Tuesday night edition of Westwood One Sports Night. Before we get back into, LSU versus the SEC, I want to hop in the time machine for a second, rewind it. Back to Saturday afternoon, I'm dealing with like major chest gas right now that's just stopping me in my tracks as I try to speak, so excuse me. Anywho, hoodie in the heels, as I'm calling them. Bill Belichick in the UNC Tar Heels going across the pond to Dublin, Ireland, and knocking off TCU. And let's be real, I said it on Saturday morning sports leading into kickoff. Belichick and the Tar Heels are going to suck this year. I mean, they're going to be ass. But I knew they were going to be TCU. Anytime you go with a Harvard kid as your quarterback, you deserve to lose. It was a vintage Bill Belichick defensive performance from the UNC Tar Heels when you consider what they did defensively to suffocate TCU. It was honestly an ugly, nasty game to watch, if we're being, you know, totally honest and transparent here. But here's how, what was this, the final eight drives? Here's how the final eight or so drives went for TCU. Turnover on downs, punt, safety, end of half, fumble, punt, turnover on downs. They ended with a turnover on downs as well. Just a stellar defensive performance from Hoodie in the Heels, as I'm calling them. And Coach Belichick, man, his fall from grace is one of the greatest falls from grace ever in the landscape of pro sports, if I'm being open, honest, and transparent about it. Bill Belichick, man, for a long while, and maybe still to a lot of people, considered the greatest head coach of all time in the NFL. And last year, in his first year at Chapel Hill, it wasn't just about what happened on the football field. It was the relationship with Jordan Hudson. It was the pettiness towards the New England Patriots franchise, you know, preventing them from coming on campus and scouting in recruiting guys. Last year, his reputation at UNC took such a massive hit that it almost felt like there was no coming back from it. He went out. It was super active this year in the portal. They brought in a boatload of freshmen. And more importantly, he got that rat, Michael Lombardi, away from the program, who I think was doing no good for Hoodie. And ultimately, without him being there, I think they'll just be better. I want to get into this, though, and open up the phones for you at 310-840-4910. Bill Belichick right now, 1-0. Looking at the schedule, and this is where I'll show my bias a little bit. They got East Tennessee State this week. That'll be another big win. Then they're going to get their ass whipped in consecutive weeks by Clemson and Notre Dame. I can see them going on the road and maybe stealing one from Pitt. I can see them beating Fran Brown and Syracuse. They're going to beat they're going to beat UConn, and they're going to beat NC State at season's end. There's a real legitimate shot for this group to make it to a bowl game in 2026. There is. But I want to ask this question at 310-840-4910. How would you define success for Bill Belichick at Chapel Hill with the Tar Heels? 310-840-4910. How do you define success for Hoodie in the Heels? Because here's the reality. When you have a coach of Bill Belichick's ilk, I assume that you're routinely going to be able to bring in the top talent across the landscape of college football And the reality is that simply hasn't been the case. It feels eerily similar to Coach Prime at Colorado. Two dudes that have tremendous reputations, two dudes that know how to create pros, that know what it takes to get to the pro level. I assumed that people would be scratching and clawing and fighting to enroll at Colorado, to get a bag from Colorado. I thought people would be geeked up to get a scholarship from the University of North Carolina for football to come play for Coach Belichick. But that hasn't been the case. That hasn't been the case for Colorado or in the short time for Belichick at Colorado, UNC, rather. Hadn't been the case. Hasn't been the case. In terms of how I would define success, being in some Pop-Tart bowl, I don't want to disrespect the Pop-Tart bowl. That was probably the wrong bowl to choose. Everybody loves the Pop-Tart bowl. But like the Duke's Mayo bowl, like, I'm a Hellman's guy myself. Like, Bill Belichick and company, making a bowl game is not the expectation. They didn't bring, you know, him to Chapel Hill to play in the Duke's Mayo Bowl. It's just not why they did it. 310-840-4910. How would you define success for Bill Belichick at UNC with the Tar Heels? Your call's next.
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pulling the curtain back. Whenever I hear this song, it's like 2:42 a.m. That's not what it is right now. It's 1 a.m. Eastern time. Here on Westwood One Sports Night with the youngest in charge, Linnell Willingham, getting you up to 3 a.m. Eastern time. Here today. Oh, that's what time it feels like right now. I mean, honestly, as we roll throughout the final 2 hours of this show, we will get back into LSU versus USC. But, man, as I'm getting ready for the show tonight, I'm scrolling the X app, and you can follow me on the X app. It is at NELL_BTP. Same handle on each and every social media platform. As I am scrolling X, getting ready for the show, I realize that, man, oh, man, this dog days that we're in right now, because that's what I'll describe this as. People say that, like, the certain period in the summer is tough. This, to me, sucks more than any time period on the sports calendar. The time period between cut down day and the start of the regular season. Lucky for us, we get a pretty damn good week one in the world of college football to kind of get us there and get our whistle wet, so to speak, for the NFL action that's going to come up during the season. Man, as I'm scrolling today, y'all know I don't consume anything, but I'll just give you my rundown of how I entertain myself. I bought Madden 27 recently, by the way. So get at you, boy. You can add me on PlayStation. But no, I watch press conferences. I watch early 2000s wrestling. I watch murder docs. And I watch wrestling podcasts. Outside of that, I don't watch anything really to entertain myself. And as I'm scrolling throughout the timeline today, I'm realizing, like, there's, like, nothing going on. There's no juicy, tantalizing NFL story for me to get geeked up about. Obviously, we were just talking about, I say that as we just come off a talk about Joey Porter and the Steelers being at odds. But, man, it just feels like it's a little bit of a dry period right now. It's a little slow when it comes to the news cycle. Embrace it now. I should be embracing it right now. You all should be embracing it now. Because I'm telling you, 1 week from today, now that it's officially Wednesday on the East Coast, 1 week from today it gets started, and it's not going to end for a long, long time. And I can't wait for it. NFL regular season gets underway. 1 week from today, Seahawks, Patriots, rematch of the Super Bowl from this past winter.

0: super duper excited for that. We had week zero this past weekend in the landscape of college football. And if you listen to Saturday Morning Sports here on Westwood One Sports, you heard me predict going into the game that I thought Hoodie in the Heels, Bill Belichick and the UNC Tar Heels program, I thought they'd go across the pond to upset TCU. When it comes to that game across the pond, it feels like we're getting an upset each and every year. We saw, you know, Brent King and company go across the pond to upset Florida State. It just feels like every year it happens, right? This year, no different. Defensive masterclass from Coach Belichick and company. It was vintage Hoodie. Making you play with your hand behind your back. They couldn't do anything offensively. Talking about TCU. If you watch this game, more luck, or better luck to you, man. You were a soldier, a trooper. It was an ugly one to watch if you watched all four quarters of it. But, man, that game, for me at least, felt like for the first time, first of all, it was probably the most important win for Coach Belichick since he's gotten to UNC. Why do I say that? Nationally televised audience on ESPN, standalone game. Everybody's watching. And you needed some good juju. You needed a feather in your cap, so to speak. The narrative surrounding Bill Belichick is that he don't got it no more. But what I think Hoodie in the Hill showed you this past weekend is that Stella got her groove back. What Bill Belichick showed you this weekend is that don't forget who the hell I am. And it got me thinking, man, because like I said, if you were just now joining the show, we went through the Tar Heels schedule. They're 1-0 after the win last week. They're going to beat East Tennessee State coming up in the home opener this weekend. They're going to get boat raced by both Notre Dame and Clemson. As far as the game against Pitt, like, they'll have a shot in that one, I feel like. They'll probably lose to Duke. And then they can get UConn, Syracuse, and NC State. That's six wins right there. The goal this year for UNC, it should be to be bowl eligible. You should be a 6-7 win team. You should. That got me thinking, like, how would I define success for Coach Belichick at UNC? And the more and more I think about it, I got to remember who we're talking about. We're talking about arguably the best NFL coach of all time. We're talking about one of the greatest defensive masterminds of all time. So when it comes to setting expectations and what success looks like, being bowl eligible, my ass, ain't enough. You better be bowl eligible year in and year out. You're in the ACC. How would I define success for Hoodie in the Hills? With the expansion of the college football playoff, success for UNC is making the CFP to me. For Bill Belichick, if we're talking about how do you define success for Hoodie in the Hills, how do you define success for Bill Belichick at UNC? With the expanded college football playoff, I would think punching your ticket to the CFP is where you start, right? Punch your ticket to the CFP. Be bowl eligible, obviously. I think the reason I have, and some people are going to say, Lynette, what the hell are you talking about, pal? Look at what they did last year. How the hell is that program going to end up in the college football playoff? How is UNC, of all places, going to end up in the college football playoff? It's easy. This is where maybe I have like a lack of fundamental understanding. This is what I said earlier. I made this mistake with Coach Prime. I guess I'm doing it with Coach Belichick too. I expect Bill Belichick and UNC year in and year out. And this, the first 2 years, I'll give him a pass, right? Year in and year out, I expect them to put together a damn formidable roster. They have the resources. Or do they? But I guess that's where things kind of get unchy. They have Bill Belichick, who is a hell of a resource, but financially, do they have the resources to compete within the ACC from a football standpoint? We had the convos during basketball season about them not being able to land top freshmen anymore. So is the money funny or not?
1: They definitely have the resources. There is no doubt about that. The problem is, and this is a come to Jesus moment, if you will, Bill Belichick is not known for building a great roster.
0: Huh, you don't say. Isn't that why he's not in the NFL anymore?
1: I mean, even back to those days in New England, old number 12 did a lot of heavy lifting some of those years. Not every year. You know, you got Randy Moss, Gronk, and Aaron Hernandez, RIP, or maybe not in peace. But they put together good rosters, but towards the end of the tenure, Bill Belichick is a little bit of a controlling individual, and they just weren't putting out good quality rosters. I don't know how well he's evaluating 18, 19, you know, 20-year-olds. You got Billy Edwards, a quarterback.
0: Are you alluding to the fact that maybe the game has passed Bill Belichick by?
1: I think Bill Belichick gets in his own way. I think I'm more alluding to that. I don't think the game has passed him by. Football's football. If you're really good at stopping another team from scoring, you'll be fine. And Bill Belichick is a defensive genius, I would say. I don't think there's any doubt about that. But I think he gets in his own way sometimes. You know what my favorite trend in college football is right now? While everyone is screaming and crying about the sport dying, I love when NFL coaches come back and coach because they tear it up. Matt Patricia is the best defensive coordinator in the country right now because he spent years trying to stop Aaron Rodgers. And all of a sudden, coming back to stop a 22-year-old is a lot easier.
0: And I expect that with Hoodie, too, though, Denton. Like, that's why, not to his credit, like, last year that was the clear-cut better side of the football. If you watch Saturday's game, like, that's their, once again, clear-cut better side of the football. They're a pretty damn good defense. Like, NFL talent on defense.
1: Well, they didn't have NFL talent last year. They didn't have anybody get drafted. It was embarrassing. Like, you talk about roster building. Now, some of that's difficult because coming in to build a roster as a new coach for the first time who's never done it before is not an easy thing. I know people like to simplify it as you're just throwing money at all of these dudes, but
0: that's not what it is, then. It's not just throwing a bag at people.
1: It is not. No, because everyone has a bag.
0: Everyone has a bag. Everyone has a bag. I mean, it's really nothing else to say.
1: I mean, it's really like everybody has a bag. Everybody has money now. You could maybe do it a little bit differently in the beginning of the NIL if you were ahead of the curve. You could do it a little bit differently before the NIL if you were in the SEC. But now everybody has a bag. You got to have a quarterback in college football to be legitimate. And Billy Edwards, God love him, he's not proven to be that yet. And the ACC has a bunch of good quarterbacks that are going to be playing in the conference this year. We saw one of them play immediately after UNC in Bo Prevola.
0: But Dan, this is where I get frustrated. And I ask questions. Why were they forced to go with Billy Edwards Jr.? You're Bill freaking Belichick. Well, you couldn't have landed a better quarterback?
1: He couldn't land a better quarterback.
0: Why? Like, that's my thing as we sit here and have this conversation about, well, how do you define success for Bill Belichick at Chapel Hill? Initially, Denton, I'm thinking, well, I mean, you got to start off with being bowl eligible, win 6-7 games, because that seems like a tall, tall task at this point. But ultimately, when you consider, one, the university, the resources, and who Bill Belichick is, they should be able, with the new format at its peak, if he can really get things going, they should be knocking on the doorstep of the CFP. That's how I would define success.
1: Yeah, they're not going to be successful. That's not going to happen. I don't think Bill's going to be there long enough for that to be a thing. If you look at some of the quarterbacks that were available to transfer, some of it is a money thing. I mean, Brennan Swordsby went to Texas Tech because they put $5 million on the table and no one else was doing that. I think something similar for Sam Leavitt. I don't know if it was $5 million, but he went to LSU. Darian Mensah made the jump very oddly from Duke to Miami. That felt like it was a financial thing. But on top of that, it is also about winning. And it is also about getting to the NFL. And as much as we can sit here and praise Bill Belichick for being one of the greatest coaches that we've ever seen, and all of that is accurate, I don't know that there's a feeling amongst 19 and 20-year-olds that say, hey, if I'm a quarterback, who's the guy that's going to give me the best opportunity to get to the NFL?
0: Yeah, it's not
1: because he's just not an offensive guy.
0: When you bring in Coach Petrino, does that help with that?
1: I mean, it might have been 06. Yeah, I mean, like he's brought in a bunch of dudes. Honestly, I mean, I think the guy on his staff with the best reputation coaching wise might be his son,
0: Steve. Yeah, this, I don't even think Steve coached this weekend.
1: He's had some medical stuff, but yeah, he's a pretty good defensive coach.
0: Isn't he like known for like the famous tongue out? Like, he makes the weird face.
1: He does look like a Lickitung if you're a Pokemon fan.
0: I was gonna say Festus.
1: Festus also, but he has a little bit more hair than Festus does. But if you don't get a quarterback, you are in trouble. And he can't get a quarterback.
0: 310-840-4910 is the number here on Westwood One Sports Night. How would you define success for Bill Belichick at UNC? And what's more likely, Bill Belichick having success in Chapel Hill or the NFL coming back calling? 310-840-4910 is the number. Speaking of the National Football League, when it comes to Coach Belichick, I think you said something, Denton, that sparked my brain as to like why he's even in Chapel Hill in the first place. He showed his ass in a negative way on the way out of the door in the NFL. The drafting track record, the lack of first-round hits, the lack of draft hits, period, ultimately is why he got shown the door in New England.
1: He just we all know people in your day-to-day life that can't, for whatever reason, get out of their own way. You know, whatever the decisions that they're making, and it's not like they're bad people. Like, I don't know that Bill's a bad person, necessarily.
0: Right.
1: His way of doing it, and he can't adjust, and he could not at the end of his tenure in New England, and he has not shown the ability in Carolina. He can't get out of his own way, and he can't change.
0: My grandma Francis once said, "A hard head makes a soft ass." You can continue to be hard-headed all you want, you don't get your ass whipped for it. You can continue to not adjust to the times all you want, Bill Belichick. You're going to lose as a result.
1: I kind of laugh at this comment from JoJo, standing up for Bill. I get it. He's been coached for 40 years. He has nothing else to prove. He's a psycho. Like, that's my favorite thing about all these coaches. He doesn't, but he's a psycho. And he wants to prove things. Like, that's literally what differentiates him. That's why he's had as much success as he did in the NFL. There's not a college football coach in this country that's not a psycho that thinks that they can't go and do something. That's why you do it. Could you imagine if Kurt Cignetti just went to Indiana and thought, well, I'm at Indiana, I'm just going to collect a paycheck for a little bit and I'm going to be fine? No, the guy's he has 18 screws loose, but the 18th one got him a championship.
0: Pretty much. You got to be obsessed with winning and be borderline obsessive when it comes to the process, man. I don't know. Me and D-Day differ on this one. I just have too much respect for him. I'm talking about Bill Belichick. I have too much respect for his football acumen. What I don't have respect for, and ultimately this is why Denton's saying he's not going to have success, not the best people person. So when it comes to landing the top recruits across the country, when it comes to wooing somebody to come to Chapel Hill, I don't know if Coach Belichick's sugar is as sweet as some of the others across the country. It's the reality of it. 310-840-4910 is the number. How would you define success for Coach Belichick in Chapel Hill with the Tar Heels? Hoodie in the heels is what I'm calling them. They're 1-0 after their week zero win across the pond against TCU. How would you define success for Coach Belichick and the Tar Heels? And then what is more likely, Westwood One Sports Night family? What's more likely? Which of these two scenarios? Bill Belichick finding success in Chapel Hill or him finding his way back to the National Football League? 310-840-4910 is the number. Andrew is in Columbus wanting to check in. Andrew, good evening, my man.
2: What up, guys? So I'm an Atlanta Falcons fan, and I don't know if you guys remember, you know, when this all first went down, you know, him getting out, you know, he interviewed with Arthur Blank.
0: Arthur Blank, yeah. And Robert Kraft apparently trashed him.
2: Right. And you know what's sad is, you know, we decided to go with Arthur Smith, I'm a Buckeye fan. Now Arthur Smith is the OC, whatever. But here's my thing. I don't think Bill Belichick would have made the dumb decision of getting, you know, the quarterback from Michigan State. What's his face? The guy that's with him. With Las Vegas now. But anyway.
1: Kirk Cousins.
2: Kirk Cousins. And then we draft Penix Jr. I think Blank didn't want to give up Rich McKay. And because, you know, when he wanted to come in, he wanted a clean house. He wanted, you know, the final decision over everything. I don't think there's a redeeming path at North Carolina. I think he needs to go back to the NFL. And you know, maybe too much time has passed. I don't know if it's a redeeming quality back in the NFL. But what I can tell you is, had he landed in Atlanta, Atlanta would look vastly different right now. Maybe
0: in a good way or a bad way. Word.
2: Well,
0: you're looking too sweet right now.
2: No. But we've got four quarterbacks we're carrying. There's what, one of four teams doing that right now in the NFL. I don't think he would have got us in the predicament of having Kirk Cousins and then Michael Penix. I think we were just stuck with maybe Cousins or somebody different, and we would have drafted somebody else.
0: I would say this: if Belichick would have gotten the job in the ATL, and I appreciate the call, there would have been a lot more stability there. A lot more stability, to me at least.
1: There would have been so much more Kirk Cousins there. Bobby, Bill Belichick loves Kirk Cousins.
0: You would have rode it till the wheels fell off, huh? Not a total surprise. 310-840-4910 is the number. How would you define success for Coach Belichick in Chapel Hill with the Tar Heels? And then what's more likely, Coach Belichick finding success at the collegiate level or finding his way back to the National Football League? We'll take your calls, plus get back into LSU versus the SEC next here on Westwood One Sports Night. The wait is over. 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
1: 310-840-4910, the number here on Westwood One Sports Night. Getting up to 3 a.m. Eastern Time, about an hour and a half left to go in the program. What we're chewing on right now on the phones is this. We saw Bill Belichick and the Tar Heels get a win in week zero of the college football season. Crossed the pond against TCU. A defensive masterclass put on by Coach Belichick and the Tar Heels. And the other thing that stood out, it felt like for the first time in a long time, Bill Belichick was happy. Felt like for the first time in a long time, Coach Belichick, there was the, when they got the fourth down stop, him like doing the hand gesture and like showing emotion. Like that's what I want to see from the hoodie, man. And honestly, like when, and I'm like a contrarian sometimes, oh, shocker, just a little bit. When everyone's ragging on somebody, when everyone's curb stomping somebody, and I guess you can describe the past year and a half, 2 years of Bill Belichick's career is that, it makes you want to root for him. And last weekend, this past Saturday, for the first time in a long time, I felt myself rooting for Coach Belichick. Rooting for him. I believe Coach Belichick, like in reality, I wouldn't say he's gotten a bad rap. I would say he's been, had his character assassinated. He's been overly scrutinized and borderline disrespected with some of the comments that folks make about him. Honestly, it's the, one of the greatest defensive minds that's ever coached football before at any level. So you got to put some respect on him. After watching them win, and I've said this a couple of times now, after watching them win this weekend, they'll play East Tennessee State coming up this week. Looking at their schedule with cupcakes off, they should get to 6-7 wins and be bowl eligible. They got me thinking, how would you define success for Coach Belichick in Chapel Hill with the Tar Heels? And then what is more likely, Coach Belichick finding success in Chapel Hill or Coach Belichick finding his way back to the NFL? 310-840-4910. Cole is in San Diego wanting to check in. What's going on?
2: How's it going?
1: Going good.
2: Yeah, I think 7 wins is kind of the line. He's got to get at least 7. Really, 8 to 10 is kind of, you know, that would really be successful, but 7 wins definitely he's got to get. And he's got to at least be competitive against the ACC.
1: Yeah, the problem is, and I appreciate the call, the conference is getting better. Miami, Louisville, Virginia, Tech's going to be back before you know it. I just think Bill Belichick is too sharp of a football mind. I just think he's accomplished too much. I think he's seen too much to just assume that things are going to continue to go poorly, to just assume that he's going to continue to struggle. That hasn't been the case his entire career. He's had success everywhere he's landed. I feel like a lot of America is at a point right now where the sexy popular thing to do is to write off Bill Belichick. It is. Everyone is doubting Bill Belichick. Everyone's doubting the Tar Heels. It feels like his story is already written. He's only in his second year, going into his second game of his second year coming up this weekend. Yet folks act as if his story is already written. And people have used his choice and a girlfriend as like a way to knock him down, a way to hit him below the belt, you know? Feel for him, man. This is still Bill freaking Belichick that we're talking about, guys. It's Bill Belichick. How would I define success for him? Like I said, bowl game. Not just any bowl game, though. But I don't know. I look at Belichick, And I feel like maybe more than any other sports figure in the past 18 months, his reputation has taken a massive hit. I expect him at some point to have success when it comes to the UNC Tar Heels. I just do. There was a massive scandal going on, or I don't even want to call it a scandal, a massive fight going on right now within the landscape of college football, LSU versus the SEC. And yesterday, hearing from Coach Kiffin and hearing him continue to spin this narrative to benefit the Tigers is fascinating here. But, like, I think everyone understands that everyone's abreast of the situation when it comes to Lane, LSU, or what they're trying to accomplish here. We talked about it last night. Like, I think Lane is at a point right now where if he was very honest and forthcoming about what he was doing and why he was doing it, I think the tone and tenor around him would change significantly. Honestly. If he was upfront about what he was trying to do, if he wasn't trying to spin people and pull wool over folks' eyes, I think folks would understand him and folks would respect him more. Lane just wants to win. Lane doesn't care about LSU. Lane doesn't care about the kids in that damn locker room. Lane Kiffin cares about leaving Baton Rouge with the best record possible. That's it. And the reality is that's the case for every college coach across the country. Lane is trying to act as if he's bending the rules for someone else's gain. That's the part that's pissing me off. That's the part where I can't stand to listen to him talk. And my mind has changed on this over the past week and a half. I would, like I said, I would respect him a hell of a lot more if he just came out and was forthcoming about what he's trying to do. He cares about winning more than anything else. To his credit, this is a telltale sign of a good leader, so maybe he's that, at least. He's got the players on the team bought in to what he's trying to do as well. He said it yesterday. He spoke to the leadership council of the football team and got their blessing. They said, look, if it's about us winning, if it has to do with us improving the football program, then we're all for it. One of the presumed members of that leadership council is starting quarterback Sam Leavitt. Leavitt had this to say about the current consternation between LSU and the SEC.
3: Yeah, you know, Coach Kiffin came and talked to the leadership council, and obviously the whole team's kind of been talking about it. You know, we all were, you know, nothing but excited for, you know, the opportunity to bring guys in and help us win some games. You know, I don't really know why there's such an issue with it. If it's their fifth year, you know, everybody gets 5 years in college, so I don't know the exact details on everything. I'm just here to play ball, but, you know, came and talked to the leadership council, and everyone's on board with, you know, making it happen if everything falls into place and it's legal. So
1: when I hear Sam Leavitt speak, I got to give Lane Kiffin a pat on the back. I mean, you want to talk about your message getting through to your guys, your message getting through to the leadership of your football team. That's what Lane's doing. Sam Leavitt's a voice, a leader for the LSU Tigers program. And for him to get up in front of the media and go to bat for his coach, essentially, is what he did, and be in unison and be in lockstep with the thought process of his coach, it makes Lane look damn good. It does. Sorry. I think everybody within the LSU program is on one accord. Lane deserves credit for that. He does. The problem is, I don't know if them being on one accord, I don't know if them trying to fight this fight, I don't know if it will ultimately deem itself to be beneficial to LSU and its athletic department. I believe, like I said, you can't play around with Greg Sankey in the SEC the way that they're trying to. You can't. Can't play around with Greg Sankey. You know, in turn, can't play around with Donde Plowman, the Tennessee chancellor. These people within the landscape of the conference aren't going for Lane's BS, aren't going for LSU's BS. And they told you yesterday just how serious they were. Serious as a heart attack. They're willing to take unprecedented steps to get their point across and to enforce their rules of their conference. I believe this thing ends up going to the federal level, similarly to how we, to what we saw between the Big 12, Texas Tech, and Brandon Sorsby. But while we do have an opportunity here, like I've said a couple of times since we began talking about this last week, you got to give credit, I believe, to each respective conference in the job that they've done self-governing. Ain't bad. They're handling themselves like bosses. There's unity. There's power in numbers. I got to stop kicking this camera. There are power in numbers. There are. I think you're noticing that with this situation when it comes to the SEC versus LSU. I want to ask this question on the phones at 310-840-4910. We know the details of this situation. It feels like everyone in the country is against LSU. Is LSU a heel? Or do they have, in your mind, go-away heat? What is a heel? A heel is a vision, is a villain, rather, that you want to see lose. Somebody that you're tuning in to see, hey, are they going to have things go haywire? I know a lot of people are going to tune in Saturday night at 7:30 simply because it's LSU versus Clemson, right? Two blue blood programs in the landscape of college football. Two well-known brands. But do you really care about the game, or are you hate watching LSU because of the crap that they have tried to pull here? Or are they a go-away, or do they have go-away heat, right, to where you're tired of LSU, and you're tired of hearing about him, and you're tired of seeing Lane Kiffin on your TV screen at a press conference each and every day trying to justify the BS that he's pulling? And to take it a step further, you want to see them expelled from the SEC, like the chancellors and the presidents and the ADs yesterday alluded to. 310-840-4910. Is LSU a heel, or do they have go-away heat? Your calls on that. Plus, I'll tell you why the Tennessee Titans look like a power-hungry organization at the moment. Next.
0: Aaron Donald is back. I'm back. 2 years away with a shot at another ring. Now the three-time defensive player of the year joins Myles Garrett on the NFL's most terrifying defensive front. How are teams supposed to stop that? Westwood One Sports.
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0: Yes, indeedy. Get ready to enter the final hour of power coming up here in the next 15 here on Westwood One Sports Night. Youngest in charge, Lynell Willingham, rocking out with you as we get you up to 3 a.m. Eastern time. Oliver, you gave me a warning about the caller on the line. Billy is in Knoxville. Billy, how are you, pal?
1: What's going on, Lynell?
0: What up, man? How you doing?
1: I'm doing all right, man. I'm just driving around delivering this fuel, and I've been sitting here listening to y'all talk about Lane Kiffin. And boy, we got something for him whenever he comes to Knoxville. If he thought it was loud and ruckus the last time, wait till he tries to pull some of his BS of having his players lay down and all that
0: real
1: stuff.
0: Real quick, what did you think about the Dolly decals, man?
1: Man, I hate it that Dolly passed away, man. You know, she's something special around here. She was 80 years old, man. You know, and I mean, she lived a full life, man, and a good life.
0: No, she did. She did. I hope you don't think I was asking you, what did you think about Dolly Parton dying? Because like that obviously is sad. I was asking, what did you think about the decals on the helmet that they're putting on for?
1: I hadn't heard nothing about it.
0: Coach Heupel announced it either today or yesterday.
1: I think it's awesome, dude. If they're going to honor her, yeah. I mean, honor her because she did a lot for the kids around here, dude.
0: By the way, you root for the Vols. You a Titans fan too?
1: I was more of a Colts fan. I followed Peyton around, you know. Dallas Cowboys fans, and we could take or leave the Titans. I mean,
0: Dude, I love your accent, by the way. I could literally listen to you all night long. I appreciate you. I'm going to let you run, brother.
1: Hey, man,
0: I appreciate you too, man. I mean, what an accent that guy's got. Are you kidding me? Good God Almighty. Do we have Cam Ward ready to go, Oliver Popular? This situation is pretty fascinating. I want to let you hear a back-and-forth exchange between Titans quarterback Cam Ward and a member of the Tennessee Titans media. Take a listen.
2: How would Cam Ward assess the way Cam Ward has played so far this preseason?
3: How would you assess it?
2: Not well.
3: You don't think so?
2: I don't think so.
4: I'm glad you don't think so. That's good.
2: How would you assess it?
4: You know, I assess it as, you know, did we win the game or did we lose the game? I assess it as what I can get better at. I don't assess it as someone who can get up there and, you know, operate when everything's on. It's a different process level. So it's more of, you know, slowing down the game to everybody. And I believe we made a huge jump from week one to week two because we're getting more condensed in the playbook. We're not really opening everything up. And, you know, when we come to week one, I think it'll be a different story.
0: So that back and forth exchange, obviously a little contentious with the reporter saying, yeah, I didn't think you played well at all. This was Jared Stillman, who covers the Titans, who was asking the question, and he is a part of Mad Dog Sports Radio on Sirius XM. And as a result of that back and forth exchange, guys, the Tennessee Titans revoked that reporter's credential. He is no longer allowed to cover the Tennessee Titans based on this back and forth exchange. If you're just now joining us, this back-and-forth exchange between Jared Stillman and Cam Ward got Jared Stillman's credentials revoked from the Tennessee Titans.
2: How would Cam Ward assess the way Cam Ward has played so far this preseason?
3: How would you assess it?
2: Not well.
3: You don't think so?
2: I don't think so.
4: I'm glad you don't think so. That's good.
2: How would you assess it?
4: You know, I assess it as, you know.
0: You can cut it right there, Oliver. And I thought, like, to Jared Stillman's credit, like, first and foremost, he shouldn't have had his credentials revoked. I want to get you all's thoughts on it at 310-840-4910. Are the Titans right or wrong for revoking this media member's credentials. I didn't think he did anything wrong. Did he go a little bit hard in the paint saying, no, I don't think he played well? Yeah, maybe a little, but he was being honest. He was never disrespectful. He was never disparaging. He was never demeaning towards Cam Ward. He was just giving his honest opinion. And then he gave Cam the opportunity to assess his own play, even after the hostile exchange. And to Cam's credit, I thought Cam gave a very thought-provoking answer and an answer that he really took some time to think about. Seeing this guy get his credential revoked over this was crazy. And look, as I've gotten the chance to be in this industry covering, you know, NFL training camps, going out and covering different teams, the media culture for each NFL team is different, right? What gets your credentials revoked in Tennessee may not get your credentials revoked in Baltimore, right? What gets your credentials revoked in Washington may not get your credentials revoked in L.A., right? It's subjective, and it's the discretion of each PR team, right? Each communication staff. I don't know if the Titans can go back and reverse this decision. But if they don't, what a terrible look for that organization. Are you kidding? And if I'm being honest, and Denton, let me know if I'm going too hard with this piece of it. I think Cam Ward should come out and advocate for that guy to get his credential back. If I'm being honest.
5: Yeah, it's not even like the question was that tough of a question.
0: No, not at all.
5: And as you mentioned, like, Cam Ward had a really good answer there. Like, there was a lot of nuance in his answer being like, well, I actually really love the way that we did this, this, this, and this. So, like, from a back-and-forth standpoint, is it a little aggressive? Maybe. Do you want to just have media members constantly being like, hey, I think you sucked? Not the nicest thing in the world, but I thought as far as a back-and-forth went, that actually was a pretty smooth back-and-forth, and I think it made Cam Ward look a lot better.
0: That's what you want. Like, that's literally like press conference 101. Getting the player to give you that detailed of an answer to where he's really speaking and going in and giving you nuance that you didn't have prior. 310-840-4910. Are the Titans wrong for revoking that reporter's credentials? And then should Cam Ward advocate for the reporter to get his credentials back? 310-840-4910. Your calls plus the final hour of power next here on Westwood One Sports Night.
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0: 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Here on a Tuesday night edition of Russell Bourne Sports Night, Youngest in Charge, Linnell Willingham, rocking out with you as we get you up to 3 a.m. Eastern time, doom scrolling during the last commercial break because what else would I do? And during my doom scrolling, I came across, I don't even know what to describe that as. It's not a mosh pit per se, but every time I come and I'm going to tweet the link out at N-E-L-L underscore BTP. Every time I come across these sorts of videos, it always puts me down a rabbit hole and I begin watching for like 10, 15 minutes at a time and I waste a whole lot of time doing it. Folks out there that listen to like heavy metal and like goth rock and like swing your arms around to dance and like punch people in the face on purpose on accident, you're a crazy, crazy bunch of people. A crazy bunch of people.
1: You say that, but our favorite story together involves that kind of music. We can share that after you get to Ryan on the phones.
0: Yeah, I totally agree. Ryan is in Maine. What's up, Ryan?
2: Hey, Linnell. Thanks for having me on.
0: Thanks for calling in, man.
2: Yeah, well, as I look out as on the country from the great state of Maine, looking out on everybody, this whole media situation is ultra sensitive. It's like it's too sensitive. Come on now. The guy asked a question, and Cam Ward literally asked him, "Hey, how do you think I played?" And he said, "Not well."
0: He could have said, "You're going to get your trash." Like, exactly. He could have been more inappropriate. Right.
2: Amen. He could have said, "Yeah, you're crap. You're garbage. You've had a chance. What are you going to do this year?" You're like, none of that. He said, "Not well," and that gets you revoked. Come on now.
0: Yeah, it's honestly kind of crazy. Do you agree with what I said? And do you think I'm taking it too far? I almost, knowing the type of dude that Cam Ward is, knowing how he was raised, good parents, sweet Southern boy. I'm almost disappointed that Cam is not advocating for this reporter to get his credentials back.
2: When you said that, I was like, perfect. That would be the remedy for the whole situation. Like, whoa, hey, yo, you know, like, hey, obviously this guy has a job. He has a deal. And he asked me a solid question, and I answered it not, you know, like, and not well. Like, really bad.
0: I appreciate the call, but I'm not sure. Like, let me go pull up the brother's name again. I think it's Jarrett Stillman. He ain't ever getting that credential back. I went and clicked on his Twitter. He has been going ham on Twitter about the Titans. Bashing them. Bashing the organization. Bashing the ownership group. Bashing everybody but the quarterback, Cam Ward. And again, I want to give Cam credit. Right? Thought he handled it in the moment like a pro. I don't think the dude should have gotten his credential revoked. I love that Cam was able to be, you know, give a thought-provoking answer and was nuanced and wasn't being a smartass. I love that from Cam. But on the flip side, like, this situation's got out of hand. And they did entirely too much, in my opinion. Hopefully, for that guy's sake, he is able to get his credential back because that sucks, man. Imagine how much more difficult they just made his job, you know, by taking his access away over a question that was actually pretty darn respectful, if you ask me. 310-840-4910 is the number here on What's Up on Sports Night. I'm going to get to our top story of the night while we got a chance to reset things. If you're a fan of the Los Angeles Angels, you should feel like you just hit the lottery. The Los Angeles Angels earlier today purchased by sports owner mogul Stan Kroenke.

0: purchased the Angels for $4 billion, a Major League Baseball record. And if I'm being honest, just from reading the articles on the story and seeing people's reaction via social media, I think a lot of people within the landscape of sports, specifically in the world of Major League Baseball, are actually quite surprised that this happened today. Quite surprised that they actually had this go through. And as I mentioned earlier in the show, if you're an Angels fan, it's like a kid on Christmas Day. I remember when, and I told the story earlier, I remember when I was in high school, I probably won all but six games during my high school career, if I'm being honest, right? And we weren't very good, right? Shout out Magruder High School in Rockville, Maryland, right? Weren't very good. My freshman year, my sophomore year, my junior year, we were led by a head coach in Kevin Bernat, who didn't know his head from his ass when it came to football, in my opinion, right? And everybody within the program could not stand this dude. And at a certain point, when your program loses confidence in its leadership group, you're never going to be able to reach and achieve success. You're just not. And that is what happened for my high school football program when I was a sophomore and a junior. We lost hope. Excuse me. We lost faith within the program due to the leadership. And we thought, as a result of that, we wouldn't have a shot. We're stuck in the mud. We're screwed. Guys are thinking about transferring, so on and so forth. I'll never forget. Never forget the day that it was announced. And I forgot who told us. Where it was announced that Kevin Bernat was stepping down as the head coach at Magruder High School. Literally felt like a kid in a candy shop. Felt like a damn teenager on Christmas Day. I mean, I was geeked the hell up. It felt like a breath of fresh air. It felt like, finally, for the first time in a while, we've got a shot. Maybe not to win no state championship or anything like that, but we got a shot to at least be doing the damn thing the right way. And if you're an Angels fan, when it comes to this news, a Stan Kroenke buying this franchise, you've got to feel like, damn, we're back in the fight. That's the only way that you should feel. We're back in the fight. Because the reality is, and if I know how baseball fans are, I know how Angel fans probably are, baseball is a very niche sport. Normally, if you follow baseball very closely, it's the only thing that you're following, right? Stan Kroenke, Angels fans, if you don't know it yet, obviously he's got a lot of damn money. He just pulled out $4 billion to come buy you, right? He's got the Midas touch. There is an argument to be made. First and foremost, he is undoubtedly the best owner right now in pro sports. There's an argument to be made that he's building a resume to be known as the greatest pro sports owner of all time. You look at the resume, the track record, what he's accomplished in the NFL with the Rams, what he accomplished in the NBA with the Denver Nuggets, what he's accomplished in the NHL with the Colorado Avalanche. Everything Stan Kroenke touches turns to gold. And here's the thing, right? The Angels, if you're an Angels fan and you're still sticking around with this organization, you're as loyal as they come, first and foremost. It has been god-awful, right? And the thing that sucks about it, if you're an Angels fan, that six-year stretch, 04 to 2010, 04 to 09, you won the AL West five times. You were one of the power players in the American League. You're one of the power players within the landscape of Major League Baseball. Your attendance was off the chain. You had a ridiculous, at the time, unprecedented TV rights deal. Everything was turning up green for the LA Angels in the early 2000s. And then insert Mike Trout, insert Shohei Ohtani, and Angels fans can agree with me in saying they totally wasted the prime of two surefire Hall of Famers. Shohei no longer in town. Mike Trout's got his body beat up, used and abused. And the reality is, what is it? Since 2010, they've won one playoff game, one playoff series? Not going to cut it. Not going to cut it. If you're an Angels fan and you're, if you've been on the verge of giving up and you have lost faith, I get it. When you watch your organization spoil the prime of Trout and Ohtani and clinch 11 consecutive losing seasons, it's tough. Here's the thing, though. Every bad team in the landscape of pro sports, to me, has one thing in common. Whether it's the then Washington Redskins, whether it's the New York Jets with Woody Johnson, whether it's the Kings in the NBA, whether it's the Browns with Jimmy Haslam, every poor pro sports organization has one thing in common: poor ownership. Every bad team in pro sports that is routinely in that spot has one thing in common, and it's poor ownership. And that's the reality. It has been the reality for the LA Angels. Insert Stan Kroenke, who's got a bag that's super duper deep. If you're an Angels fan, you got to feel like, hold the hell on now. We got an opportunity. We got an opportunity here to get back on top. Just looking at the resume of Stan Kroenke. They've been to the Super Bowl twice since moving back to LA in 2016. Two Stanley Cups with the Colorado Avalanche. An NBA title with Denver. An MLS Cup with the Colorado Rapids. A Premier League title with Arsenal FC. He knows what he's doing, man. And the thing that he's done in all of these stops is when he gets there, right? And this is the problem with a lot of owners in pro sports. They want to be hands-on. They're fans at the end of the day, right? A lot of these owners are rich-ass fans. They want to get in on everything. They want to make decisions about, you know, who's going to play first base. They want to make decisions about, you know, who's going to be the starting pitcher. They want to make all these decisions, right? The best owners in pro sports are great delegators. And what Stan Kroenke has done a tremendous job of, everywhere he's gone, whether it's Major League Baseball, the NBA, the NFL, the NHL, he has found smart football people, basketball people, hockey people, etc., and he's put them in power. I use the LA Rams as the best example of that. When you think about him going out and putting Les Snead in power, and you think about what Les Snead has turned into during his time with the Rams, viewed as one of the best GMs in all the pro sports, bringing a different philosophy, a different team building style and strategy to the National Football League, right? We loosely coined it, the phrase F them picks. But the reality is what Les Snead has showed you is they're willing to mortgage first round capital, second round capital to get win now impact players because their scouting department knocks it out of the park each and every year, rounds 3 through 6 in the draft. They go get and fill out their roster with their mid-round picks. And they've used that first-round capital, that second-round capital, to get a Matthew Stafford, to get a Myles Garrett, to get a Trent McDuffie, to get a Jalen Ramsey. You know what I'm saying? They figure it out. They found out, Les Snead has realized, at the NFL level, there is damn sure more than one way to skin a cat. So if you're an Angels fan, when you consider what's plagued your organization, the inability, well, let me just start from a financial standpoint. Before he even puts the right baseball people in power, talking about Stan Kroenke, he's going to go out and pay for him. His net worth is $24.3 billion. He comes in and is now the richest owner in all of Major League Baseball. If you don't think his pockets are going to be advantageous to the Los Angeles Angels, I think you're set tripping. I think you're not understanding how seismic of a move this is. This has the potential down the line to change the entire landscape of the American League. Now, the timing of this is very unique when you consider the work stoppage that's on the horizon for Major League Baseball. That makes it fascinating, this decision that's made. But at the end of the day, man, when it comes to Stan Kroenke and what I expect from him in Los Angeles, Angel fans, you can say that I'm tripping. You can say that I'm being a little bit too geeked up. I ain't trying to get you overly excited. But based off of the track record, you should be expecting a World Series trophy being brought to Anaheim sooner rather than later. That's what Stan Kroenke does. That's what he's known for. Death, taxes, and Stan Kroenke winning a title wherever he goes. Somebody in the YouTube chat wanted to hear from our resident Major League Baseball insider, Oliver Popular. Our guy M. Cosio 2012 says in the YouTube chat, what is Oliver Popular's take on the Anaheim Angels? What do you think, man? Us being Dodger fans, it doesn't really move the needle for us a lot. They're still second fiddle in town. But does it make you think twice? I'm just happy for Angel fans, honestly.
1: Yeah, this is massive. Just for record, the Angels won in 2002 the World Series. They were then bought by Artie Moreno in, I believe, 2003. That's the owner who just sold to Stan Kroenke. And he absorbed an amazing organization. Like you said, the numbers of how good they were in the 2000s, they were unbelievable. And
0: the class of the American League.
1: And then, crazy enough, the year they drafted Mike Trout onward, they just could not figure it out. This is also the same guy, Arnold Moreno, who said that winning is not a priority and that fans don't care about it. That is, I mean, I don't know it verbatim, but that's pretty much what it is. That's never a good sign. So I'm very happy. This is definitely a place that can thrive and consistently win.
0: Didn't our guy Carlos Rendon, didn't he end up going out to Anaheim and acting a fool with the Angels? And the owner kind of empowered him here?
2: Anthony Rendon did that. I have a question that's going to make a lot of our listeners very upset. It's going to make me very upset, my Mike Leno very upset. Were you born when the Angels won the World Series?
1: I was born about a month after, on December 2002.
2: It's literally been a lifetime where that franchise has been largely irrelevant.
1: Pretty much.
0: That's incredible, to say the least. You should feel good, though, man, if you're a fan of the Anaheim Angels, of the Los Angeles Angels. You're going in the right direction, man. The fact that you have new ownership, the fact that you've got a new leader that's going to put the right baseball people in power, like, that's ultimately what matters. Ronnie is in Texas. Wanted to check in. Ronnie, what's going on, brother?
3: Hello, how's it going?
0: Going good, man. Good morning to you, brother.
3: Good morning to you. No, I was just calling about the Cam Ward. When I heard that, man, I was thinking just like you I know his mom and dad, and I've known Cam all his
0: really?
3: Life.
0: Really? Okay.
3: Yeah. But anyway, great dude. Great dude, great family. But as soon as I heard that, man, that's what I was thinking. I was thinking, like, man, Cam still get that guy's credentials back.
0: And knowing the type of stand-up dude that Cam Ward is, it probably ends up going down that way. But we'll see if the Titans are willing to budge, because Amy Adams, Shrunk and Company are petty. So that's just the reality of it.
3: So, but, yeah, that's exactly what I was thinking as soon as I heard that, man. I said, Cam's going to speak up and try to get this guy's credentials back, because he's just the type of person he is.
0: I hope for the Titans reporter's sake that Cam is able to pull some strings behind the scenes, man. And good luck to Cam and the Titans this year, buddy. Appreciate you, man. 310-840-4910. little show note. As far as tomorrow goes, we got the two weekend shows, which you probably all don't. This audience probably cares nothing about. Totally different audience. But then we got Monday, Tuesday, and then Wednesday. On Wednesday, we obviously have the kickoff of the NFL season. We want to get some predictions here in pen, in Sharpie, for the 2026 NFL season. So that is something that you can look forward to coming up here over the next couple shows as we get geared up for the regular season opener, picking division winners, picking playoff teams, picking a Super Bowl winner, award winners, etc., man. We're getting closer and closer to the start of the NFL regular season, and I cannot wait. About a half hour left to go in the program here on Westwood One Sports Night. When we come back, we will take a spin around the National Football League. Jackson Dart speaking, Jalen Hurts speaking, and you won't believe what Browns head coach Todd Monken said about Deshaun Watson today. That is next on Westwood One Sports Night.
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0: Here in the final hour, final half hour rather, of the program here on What's Up One Sports Night. Man, oh man. In the NFL earlier, we talked about Joey Porter Jr. and his contract impasse that he's currently at with the Pittsburgh Steelers. And as we get closer and closer to the start of the regular season, it feels like the situation in Pittsburgh is either going to go one of two ways. He is either going to get signed to an extension and become the highest paid corner in football, or the Pittsburgh Steelers are going to move on from Joey Porter Jr. I think the latter would be a terrible last decision, and if I'm being honest, if they were going to do that, when you consider them being one of the oldest rosters, when you consider the fact that it's kind of a last dance for this group, it would be crazy for them to trade a current starter for draft capital in the future. If they were going to move on from Joey Porter Jr., it should have happened this past April at the NFL draft, where you could have gotten capital in a player that would have theoretically helped you coming up here in 2026. That is not the case. We will see what ultimately happens between Joey Porter Jr. and the Pittsburgh Steelers. Joey Porter Jr. earlier was asked, hey, will you play and see the field without a new deal from Pittsburgh?
1: I don't know. I got to talk to the guys upstairs in my agents about that one.
0: As I said earlier, once you start referring to the GM and the scouts and the capologists as the guys upstairs, the relationship just a little bit rocky, how I would put it. Everyone's flavor of the week, everyone's favorite worst to first pick, the New York Giants. They were back on the practice field earlier today, and yes, they did have practice today. I know everyone across the country probably thought, are they going to give the Giants the day off in honor of Odell Beckham making the 53-man roster? I kid, obviously, when I say that. They were back out on the practice field, and Malik Nabers was a part of today's practice. And what I would say about Malik Nabers and what he means to this Giants football team, I hate saying this because I'm a Commander fan. I don't want to give the Giants any credit. He's bordering on being a top five receiver in the NFL. Talking about Malik Nabers. He's got that sort of talent. So him being there versus him not being there makes a massive, massive difference for the New York Giants. His health is still very much in the air. His status for week one, very much still in the air. We do know this, though. His quarterback, Jackson Dart, eager to get him back on the field as they barely got any time with one another a season ago.
2: I feel so much better. I feel like in command. Feel confident. In this offense, there's a lot that's put on the quarterback's plate, but it's exactly how I want it. It's exactly how I viewed this coming together. And, you know, we still have a lot of room to improve and grow as a unit, but I'm definitely feeling, you know, way better each and every day, continuing to learn, continuing to grow as a player, and just the comfort in the offense, you know, seeing the defense, and, putting ourselves in great situation.
0: Saying all the right things, right? I don't necessarily buy him or Matt Nagy or their offense, period, but he's saying all the right things. I believe this time next year, somebody else will be under center for the New York Giants. I do. Like, I firmly believe that they're going to be in the market for a quarterback coming up in 2027. I'm not sure that, one, Jackson Dart is that good. And then, two, like, is he going to be able to protect himself? 7 different trips to the Blue Medical Tent during his rookie season. What was it? 4 games missed due to a concussion, or 2 games missed due to a concussion. Like, he's got to protect himself. He has to. And if he's able to do that, I think there's something there with him. But as I've said all offseason long, the way that he finished down the stretch last year, and I get it, the offensive line was bad. There weren't a lot of weapons. Hard to really evaluate him. Putting all that into context and into perspective, he wasn't very good down the stretch last year either. He just wasn't. He just wasn't. So we will see if he is able to keep the Giants on track, if he's able to manage the game. But I expect us to see a fair share of Jameis Winston throughout the 26th season, because I don't believe in Jackson Dart's ability, one, to stay healthy, and then two, to keep the job with the performance. Keeping things in the NFC East, Jalen Hurts and the Eagles have said it several times throughout the offseason. They have, to me, the widest variance of success or failure, the widest range of success or failure. I can see the Eagles being a 6-7 win team and finishing last in the NFC East. I could also see the Philadelphia Eagles representing the NFC in the Super Bowl on Valentine's Day. I think they're that talented, but there are a lot of question marks that face this group. The biggest question that faces Philadelphia, in my opinion, how does this offense fare without A.J. Brown? Think about the limitations that Philadelphia had last year offensively with A.J. Brown in the fold. You remove the best offensive weapon from that group. How are they better is the question. How are they better? Now, I got the chance to get an up close and personal look at the Eagles on my training camp tour, and I'll be real, like they look pretty damn good. They did, man. Jalen Hurts looked sharp and comfortable. Elijah Moore, their new receiver, looked sharp and comfortable. You saw Dontavian Wicks making plays. It was good to see. The issue last year with Philadelphia, everybody knows it. Their run game dipped from being the best group in the NFL the year prior to being the 18th best group in the NFL last year. They could not run the football consistently. They did not have the balance that we had been accustomed to seeing from them. And it's the first time, not the first time, but the worst running game that Jalen Hurts has played with in his entire, you know, career as a pro. He's always been supported by their ability to run the football. Last year didn't have that. A lot more was put on his shoulder. He didn't respond well to it. I didn't think the offense and the play calling was very good. The one thing that they want to accomplish this year by bringing in Sean Mannion is saying, hey, can we marry up our run and our pass game? Can we keep the defense on their heels? Can we confuse teams pre-snap to where they don't know what we're doing? That is the hope here. That is the hope. My biggest question, though, how does Devontae Smith handle being a true number one? And because of the lack of real number two, like Hollywood Brown's not a real number two. Mekhi Lemon is not a real number two. Dontavian Wicks, to me, is not a – I mean, he may be technically a real number two. But because of the strong – or the lack of a strong number two, I believe Devontae Smith is going to get a lot of attention and coverage. He's going to get double-teamed. And say what you want about Devontae Smith. He's been a dog since the end of the National Football League. But – when playing with A.J. Brown, man, you're not going up against the opposing team's best defensive back. You're not seeing double teams throughout the course of the year. How does Devontae Smith react and respond to that? That's the big question for the Philadelphia Eagles. I think he's a heck of a player. I have my doubts about what it'll look like and how long it'll take for it to all come together. But like I said, I can see them being a 6-win team. I can see them punching their ticket to the Super Bowl. The reality is, though, they got to figure out life without A.J. Brown. Like I said, they struggled last year with him in the lineup. He's now away from the lineup as he took his talents to Foxborough to play with the Patriots. Jalen Hurts did an exclusive, and the fans in Philly, the sports radio people in Philly are eating this up, did an exclusive with GQ Magazine and got pretty honest and transparent about his relationship with A.J. Brown.
3: He gave an interview and said he was surprised about the amount of scrutiny that your relationship got, meaning the friendship between you guys.
4: Yeah.
3: And he said, like, we grew apart. He just, like, said it straight up. Do you feel the same way? Do you feel like you guys grew apart?
4: Yeah, there's no surprise that it was talked about.
3: Yeah. Yeah. But I asked if you felt like you grew apart.
4: mean, clearly.
3: Yeah.
4: You know?
3: Yeah.
0: Can I ask a question? Why is this still being talked about? Why is the relationship between A.J. Brown and Jalen Hurts still a major talking point and a major topic of conversation? Who the hell cares at this point?
5: Well, I mean, otherwise, what's interesting about Jalen Hurts?
0: Honestly. Saying the quiet part out loud with that one. Not a very interesting dude. I just don't get it. And then, Denton, maybe I'm being too hard on him. Why do you keep answering the questions? You're so media trained. Just dodge it. Tap dance around it. You don't have to. You don't owe anyone an explanation on a former teammate.
5: I feel like the questions go away, though, when you answer them. I mean, theoretically, if you were to ask me what I had for lunch and I didn't answer, you'd always wonder, well, what did he have for lunch? But if I tell you, hey, I had chicken and rice, you're like, yeah, chicken and rice. I have got my answer. I don't need this anymore. So I feel like the sooner you answer questions like this, the less they get asked.
0: But then he spoke about it so many times already this offseason. He gets asked about it every time he's in front of a microphone.
5: I thought this was the most candid he had actually answered. Like, I almost like this because for the first time you have seen a crack is maybe not the right word in the foundation of his outward-facing persona because he is very protected in a lot of ways. This was the first time I feel like we've actually heard him answer a question where there was like, hey, you're a human. You're not just like this android that was created to play for the Eagles.
0: He is an android that was created for the Eagles.
5: I mean, he is nothing but catchphrases. It's like he has a Staples button that you hit for a new catchphrase every single time. And he speaks in riddles. I don't like guys that speak in riddles.
0: Yeah, he's frustrating. With his perfect hairline and his perfect physique and his perfect arm strength and perfect agent and perfect life. He annoys me. I call him he's like a, look, I know the comparison I got for him. He's like a Dior bag, a baby Birkin, a Richard Mille watch, a white t-shirt. He's an accessory. He does not make the outfit. But we'll see if he makes or breaks the Philadelphia Eagles 2026 season. I expect him to play well because I have, despite me dunking on him all the time the way that I do have some semblance of respect for him. He could play. How does he look, though, when the cupboard gets stripped a little bit, talking about the weapons? We've been following the Browns quarterback competition all offseason, and obviously, you know, Todd Monken named Deshaun Watson the starter earlier this week. Before Todd Monken got there, Deshaun Watson had been the quarterback in Cleveland for a couple of years. You wouldn't believe what Todd Monken had to say when asked, you know, what he thought of Deshaun Watson's tape prior to Monken getting to Cleveland.
6: I really, to be honest, haven't looked at it. To be honest, only from afar. People say, well, you had to look at it. Well, not really. I looked at it from afar when I was down the road, right, in crossover film or something, but I try to take everything at face value, what I see, right? What doesn't matter what the player is. I think we owe that to our players, guys that are on the roster. I want to go into it thinking every player we have is elite. And all they have to do is prove me right. That's all they have to do. That's what I'm going to go into it. They're an NFL roster. I expect them to play well, and I just want them to prove me right.
0: I mean, there's no way he's telling the truth, right? How the hell do you inherit a football team and a quarterback that you're putting in the midst of a battle and you have no prior knowledge on what he looked like previously? And Todd Monken, I love Todd Monken, right? I do. I love the fact that, you know, I love the fact that he kind of speaks his mind. He's honest for the most part, I thought. Transparent. He just goes up there and doesn't give a damn, and he's going to say what he feels. Despite saying that, there's no way he's telling the truth about what he just said. And if he is telling the truth, how stupid can he be? Isn't that dumb? You're inheriting a guy that you're putting smack dab in the middle of a competition, and you didn't think it was important to see what he was prior to? That's like going and buying a home and not viewing it first. That's like going and renting out a home and not viewing it. It's silly. No clue if Tom Monken's lying or not. I do know this. We've talked about it already. Now, first two games of the year for Cleveland on the road. I've wrestled back and forth with this over the past couple of days in terms of how long of a leash Deshaun Watson's going to get as a starter. If Shador Sanders isn't the starting quarterback for the home opener, I don't know when we're going to see him. And their home opener is in week three. So, we'll see. Also said earlier this week that I would not be surprised if Deshaun Watson plays well. As a matter of fact, I think it's more likely that he plays well than not because of the supporting cast. Offensive line, receivers, etc. But Todd Monken, man, get it together. We wrap up the show the same way each and every night here on Westwood One Sports Center. Guy Denton Day puts the show to bed. What do you got for us, man?
5: The most terrifying phrase in music has struck again. I'll share that with you next.
0: Oh, no.
7: 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Will Arch Manning live up to the hype? And what will Lane Kiffin's first season at LSU look like? Tons of questions with answers coming fast. 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
18: 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Not an easy task, right? In the book, Davies says critical thinking is really just instilling the habit to pause and ask, hang on a minute, is that right? Before you believe what you see. Now here's the best part. You can model this behavior at home. When you read something surprising, say something like, let's go look that up together. Use the word we, because we are all targets of these algorithms. 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And perhaps most important, just keep the conversation going with your teenager. Even if they say they don't want to talk, the thing is this, they probably really do. I'm Dr. Sanjay Gupta, helping you live a better life.
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And then Sirius XM channel 260. You can hit us up on YouTube as well. Just search Westwood One Sports. Now, we wrap up the show the same way each and every night. Our guy Denton Day puts the show to bed. What you got?

0: with the text message reading, Kelly Clarkson covered your song. Because when Kelly Clarkson covers your song, that is not your song anymore. And the Kelly Clarkson show, which was on television, I got to be honest, didn't watch the show, but I would always see clips of her singing.
1: Did you know that it existed, by the way?
0: The what?
1: Did you know that it existed?
0: I did know that it existed because it's like on during the day. There were several times where I would walk into a kitchen at our former place of employment. I guess we still both work there. But at a previous stop that we had in radio where it was just on in the kitchen loud as hell. Because for whatever reason in an Odyssey kitchen, the television was on like 76 volume all the time. But it would be on then. That show ended this week. So in a finale of sorts, Kelly Clarkson covered a bunch of songs. She took requests from the audience. But one of the songs that she covered was this like K-pop Demon Hunter song called Golden, which you've heard it before.
1: What's a K? Oh, God. We're getting back into the K-pop Demon Hunters bit.
0: So the reason she covered it, though, is because it was widely recognized that you can't sing this live in the way that it was recorded because the human vocal cord just doesn't go to the level that you would need to. It was heavily, you know, for lack of a better term, heavily processed in the studio. Kelly Clarkson did it yesterday, murdered it.
1: Oh, God.
0: I mean, it's like front page
1: news. No auto-tune, no nothing?
0: No auto-tune, no nothing. She is quite literally one of a kind. American Idol, on the first go-around, found arguably one of the best singers of a generation.
1: This is American Idol.
0: And Simon Cowell's goofy little ass thought she wasn't that good.
1: It's going to have to be a no for me, dog. I never was a big American Idol fan. The auditions of American Idol were always better than the actual show.
0: I would agree with that. They put some silly people on television.
1: I mean, like, dog. Some of the American Idol stuff was crazy.
0: I remember watching this one episode. I didn't watch it a ton growing up, but I was watching this one episode, and this dude got a full video package. It wasn't like a sob story, but it was a sob story. And I'm like, I bet this guy's going to make it. And he pulled out like some Greek Orthodox opera. I was like, I'm done.
1: That actually sounded pretty good, didn't it?
0: That actually did sound. That sounded better than he did.
1: I tend to tell you, man, the show sleeps on my vocal ability.
0: I do not. That's why we don't do karaoke as a bet punishment. Because it's not a punishment for you, because you can sing.
1: Wow. You hear that, America? My sports takes may not always be correct. But damn it, I can sing.
0: I mean, a better punishment would be making you freestyle.
1: Well, I can rap, too.
0: Yeah, but at least you have to think on your feet a little bit there if you're freestyling. Whereas if you're singing...
1: Thinking on my feet, I do it unique. Get to the end of the show. Get to the end of the week. Because tomorrow is the last day of my work week. But you can find me on the Instagram or at NELL_BTP for a tweet. And on Thursday and Friday, I'm off, so you might not hear a peep. Bars.
0: He liked that.
1: That was mid. It's mediocre. But it's all right. This show wasn't mid or mediocre. I hope you thought it was all right. That is going to do it for a Tuesday night edition of Westwood One Sports Night. Thank you to our guy Denton. Appreciate you all on the phones. Thank you to our resident Major League Baseball insider, Oliver Popular, also doubling as our resident show scout. Awesome on the phones per usual. Back with you tomorrow, same place, same time, here on Westwood One Sports Night. Drake Toll, good morning.
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It is at NELL_BTP. We're going to get back into LSU versus the SEC as we ease our way into the 1 a.m. hour on the East Coast. I do want to get into the National Football League coming up here momentarily while we got some time as well. But the big-time breaking news in the world of sports as we kick things off here on Westwood One Sports Night, the Los Angeles Angels, their owner, Art Marino, who purchased the team back in, 2015, finally moving off of the L.A. Angels, and he sells it to Stan Kroenke, arguably the best owner in all of pro sports right now, if we're being frank, right? I would consider Stan Kroenke to be the best owner in all of pro sports. His track record across multiple different pro sports leagues speaks to what I'm saying, man. Look at what he did with the Nuggets. You look at what he's done in the NFL with the Rams. You look at what he's done in the NHL with the Colorado Avalanche. Everything Stan Kroenke touches turns to gold. Stan Kroenke, ladies and gents, has what they like to call the Midas touch. And if you're a fan of the Los Angeles Angels, and you haven't won a playoff series since 2010, this should feel like this is a shot in the arm. This should feel like you just hit the damn lottery. You just got purchased by arguably the best owner in all of pro sports. Stan Kroenke purchasing the LA Angels for a valuation of $4 billion, that according to ESPN MLB insider Buster Olney. We'll get back into the Los Angeles Angels and what the purchase means for the baseball franchise moving forward as we roll into the 1 a.m. hour on the East Coast. I do want to get into the National Football League for what it feels like really the first time tonight, hour into the show, just now getting into the NFL. Not a whole lot of time between now and the start of the regular season. What are we, 8 days away officially? 8 days away, yep, from night one of the NFL season, rematch of the Super Bowl, Seahawks, Patriots, super-duper geeked up for it. Ready for real football. Ready for football that has consequences, ladies and gentlemen. We've been in this period all offseason where we've been in prediction mode. Everybody's trying to figure out what it is and what it ain't. Everybody's trying to figure out, hey, who's legit and who's not? Who's the phony tough and who's the crazy brave, right? And as we get closer and closer, and we just had cut down day on Sunday, and we're seeing teams right now go through waiver claims, that final 53's got to be buttoned up, ready to go here sooner rather than later. And the beautiful thing about this NFL season, and every NFL season, when teams fail to meet expectations, there are usually consequences. That takes us to the Steel City with the Pittsburgh Steelers, who are now in year one of the Mike McCarthy era because Mike Tomlin did not meet and reach expectations. So Pittsburgh, one of the most stable franchises, and all the pro sports decided this merry-go-round ride has been sweet, but it's time for me to get the hell off. Insert Mike McCarthy, Big Mac, as they're calling him, by the way. Like, come on. I don't know if there's a worse. And is that an official nickname for Mike McCarthy? I don't even know if I can officially, like, attach that to him. But damn it, every time I hear Pittsburgh folks talking about him, it's Big Mac this, Big Mac that. And it's used as a term of endearment, right? Now that Big Mac, though, is pushing the buttons and at the controls, now that Big Mac is there, now that Mike McCarthy is in the seat, he's got to win.
He's got

0: to at least be as good as Mike Tomlin was. And I think the 2026 Steelers, like several other teams throughout the NFL, I feel like they're being maybe slept on a little bit, underestimated, under-talked about, is how I would put it, right? Really strong offseason. Love them going out and getting Mike Pittman, one of the best deep threats in ball. You went out and drafted Jeremy Bernard. You brought in Rico Dowdle. You brought in Jaquan Brisker via free agency. You're back healthy. There's only one thing right now that I believe is in between the Pittsburgh Steelers and success. One thing. One thing is stopping this group from being, in my mind, one of the clear front runners in the AFC. They're playing hard to get. They're playing games right now with one of the most instrumental players in the organization. They're playing games with a player that embodies everything that Steeler football is about. They're playing a game with the dude who was raised within this organization and within this program. Right now, the Pittsburgh Steelers are at odds with cornerback Joey Porter Jr. Joey Porter Jr. and his camp wants to become the highest paid corner in football. And he has not practiced throughout the course of training camp as a result of these high stakes negotiations. As we get geared up for the regular season opener for Pittsburgh next Sunday, got to shake a leg or lose one if you're Joey Porter Jr. He's been on the PUP list with a, air quotes, back injury, right? And when the final 53 was announced, they had to take him off of PUP. Ain't no real back injury for Joey Porter Jr. It's some Munyan that would make that back feel a hell of a lot better. But the thing is with Pittsburgh, man, why not just pay him? Why go through this high stakes negotiation? Why provide a distraction on a team that's really drama free? Rodgers is back in the fold. Everybody else is happy. You've improved. Everyone knows this is it for Aaron. There's no distraction with that. And you've legitimately gotten better throughout the course of the offseason. And I'm pretty bullish on what you could be if you keep it drama-free. Difficult thing to do. Sometimes, for certain organizations, drama just finds them. Pittsburgh, normally not that, right? Normally not the situation in the Berg. First-class organization that normally keeps it very P. This has the potential to derail Pittsburgh's season. Talking about this Joey Porter contract conundrum. Because here is the reality of it. Only two things are going to happen. One of two things are going to happen. Either Joey Porter is going to become the highest paid corner in football by the Pittsburgh Steelers, or Joey Porter is going to get dealt. That's the reality of it. I don't see Joey Porter Jr. playing for Pittsburgh this year without a contract. Lucky for us, you got to hear it from the horse's mouth. Here is Steelers corner Joey Porter talking about whether or not he'll take the field without a new deal.
1: I don't know. I got to talk to the guys upstairs in my agents about that one.
0: Very straightforward messaging from Joey Porter when asked, hey, will you play without a new contract? He said, I don't know. Ask him upstairs. When you start referring to the general manager and the capologists as the folks upstairs, you beefing hard, is what I would say. When you start referring to them as the brothers upstairs, that's how you know you're beefing. This is the tough thing, though, right? With Pittsburgh and Joey Porter Jr. Joey Porter Jr. is one of the best man corners in the NFL. The Pittsburgh Steelers defense, to me, when everybody is available to them, is one of the best defenses in football, without a shadow of a doubt, right? If you're Pittsburgh, knowing how important this year is for you, right, why would you play this game with Joey Porter Jr.? Because here's the reality. You've known all offseason Joey Porter Jr. wanted to become the highest paid corner in football. If you knew you had no intentions of signing him, why did you not move him during the draft when you could have gotten someone that could help you win now? Because what matters for the Pittsburgh Steelers, y'all, is now. It's not about 27. It's not about 28. It's about now for Pittsburgh. So if you're the Steelers, right, if you know you're about to drag this joint out and you know that you're ultimately going to deal him and you're not going to be willing to pay the Piper, why'd you wait? Why'd you wait? And like I've said, right, the last couple of off seasons, Pittsburgh has had some contentious negotiations. They had it earlier this offseason with Cam Hayward. They had it last offseason with T.J. Watt. This has just been the nature of how Pittsburgh's done business here recently, and it's really not Steeler-like at all. It's not. And it makes you wonder. I know I've questioned Omar Khan every chance I've gotten, by the way. It makes you question how things are being run. Is business being done any differently in the Steel City over the past several years? Because this is starting to become a reoccurring theme here. It just is. Here is Steelers GM Omar Khan speaking yesterday on the contract dispute between Pittsburgh and Joey Porter Jr.
2: Not just in the next couple weeks, not just Joey, but anyone that we feel is healthy and available to us, we expect him to practice.
3: So you know he does not have an injury. I know he's off the top.
2: He got taken off the medical staff.
3: Regarding his contract, in your opinion, why has the deal not gotten done with him?
2: I won't go into, like any other player, we won't talk publicly about the negotiations per se. Joey knows how we feel about him. Joey,
0: yeah, just the tone of Omar Khan, I think, there says a lot, guys. It does. That doesn't sound like an executive that's confident he's going to get a deal done with a star, right? It just doesn't. I'm not biased. I'm not making anything up. That's just what it sounds like. There's issue there. There is, guys. Whether or not, we want to acknowledge it per se or not, there is issue there. 1,000%. 310-840-4910 is the number here on Westwood One Sports Night. Do you ultimately see the Steelers signing Joey Porter Jr. to an extension, or do you think he's played his last game as a member of the Pittsburgh Steelers? 310-840-4910. I think as we continue to get closer and closer to the NFL season and we start to put these teams under the microscope, it's going to become clear and obvious who's real and who's fake. Who's got a shot to go all the way and who's just a pretender. Everything in me wants to view the Pittsburgh Steelers as a contender, guys. Everything in me wants to view Pittsburgh as a contender. They have everything you could want. Yeah, they're old, but they've got star power on all three levels of the defense. They've got a young, up-and-coming offensive line. They've got an elite receiver duo. They have speed in the backfield. They've got a hammer in the backfield. They've got good tight end play. They've got a veteran quarterback. There's really nothing in the way of the Pittsburgh Steelers and them making it to the conference championship or being one of those front runners in the AFC. But whenever we talk about them, it feels like that respect isn't brought to the table, isn't brought to the conversation, if you ask me. It's just not. You put this situation over their head, though. You allow this situation to become something that I become a lot less bullish on Pittsburgh. You got to keep it drama-free. It's a big reason I'm so high on Dallas, guys. Dallas had an opportunity to make a mess. Dallas had an opportunity for things to get unchy with George Pickens, but they said, we're going to handle this like pros. We're going to show to our fans. We're going to show to the folks that support us. And we're going to show to the folks in this building. We're all on one accord. Everybody's shooting for the same goal. No one's got any individual agendas here. And Dallas ultimately got it figured out. And George Pickens has been a monster all throughout camp. So if you're Pittsburgh here, outside of this little hiccup that you're having right now with Joey Porter, outside of that, guys, it has been a damn near perfect offseason for the Pittsburgh Steelers. It has been. Outside of this contract conundrum, it's been damn near perfect. You got Keanu Benton signed to a long-term deal. You got Darnell Washington signed to a long-term deal. They're just figuring things out in Pittsburgh, man. I believe it was Herbig got signed to a new deal. They're figuring things out, man. They're figuring things out, and the reality is if they're able to stay healthy, yeah, they're old, I get that. But if they're able to stay healthy, I think Pittsburgh's going to be one of the best teams within the landscape of the AFC. They've got to figure this contract situation out, though, when it comes to their corner, Joey Porter Jr. 310-840-4910 is the number. Whose side are you taking in this situation? You're taking the side of the Pittsburgh Steelers, or are you taking the side of one Joey Porter Jr.? And then do you believe that come week one, when the Pittsburgh Steelers take the field, do you feel that Joey Porter Jr. will be out there for them contributing? 310-840-4910 is the number. A lot more to get to, including your calls on the Steelers, plus a rewind to week number zero of the college football season. Coach Belichick getting it done across the pond. What's more likely? Bill Belichick having success at North Carolina, or Bill Belichick returning to the National Football League? We'll chew on that. Let's take your calls on the Steelers next here on Westwood One Sports Night. The wait is over. 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

0: 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Here's Linnell Willingham.
1: Yes, sir. Rocking out with you as we take you up to 3 a.m. Eastern Time here on a Tuesday night edition of Westwood One Sports Night. Youngest in charge, Linnell Willingham, in the chair for you here tonight. We're going to get back into the landscape of college football coming up as we ease our way into the 1 a.m. hour on the East Coast. LSU versus the SEC. Dun, dun, dun. Fight. Massive court case coming up on Thursday that will provide some clarity in terms of who will be eligible to play for the LSU Tigers coming up this weekend in their season opener against Clemson. We'll get back into LSU versus the SEC in about a half hour. Joey Porter Jr. in the Pittsburgh Steelers at odds when it comes to Joey Porter's value moving forward. He has not participated really at all throughout the course of training camp, as he has been on the physically unable to perform list with a quote-unquote back injury. Not really a back injury. It's Joey Porter wanting to become the highest paid corner in all of the National Football League. And if I'm being real, man, the Pittsburgh Steelers were one of the teams to me coming out of my training camp tour, like, whose vibes I was really like high on. Like, the Pittsburgh Steelers to me coming out of training camp, and as we get geared up for the regular season here, they're on a short list of teams in the AFC that should have a legitimate confidence that, hey, if the ball bounce our way, we're able to stay relatively healthy when it comes to our key guys, we should be able to make it to the damn Super Bowl. The Steelers have everything you could want. Revamped O-line, not revamped O-line, young up-and-coming offensive line. You got a sixth offensive lineman in Darnell Washington. Love what you have up front along your defensive line, a star at all three levels of your defense. Offensively, their biggest issue that plagued them a season ago, they could not routinely create explosives. Insert Michael Pittman, one of the best deep threats in football. Insert Jeremy Bernard out of Alabama, who's had a good training camp, scored in the preseason game the other night. I'm bullish on Pittsburgh. I really am. The only thing that could stop their moonshine in 2026 is Joey Porter Jr. not being on the football field. And if you're just joining us, Joey Porter Jr. and the Steelers are at odds right now when it comes to his value. He is asking to be the highest paid corner in all of the National Football League. Pittsburgh not budging at all. Here is Joey Porter Jr. earlier today on whether or not he'll take the field for Pittsburgh this year without a new deal.
2: I don't know. I got to talk to the guys upstairs in my agents about that one.
1: Doesn't sound like a dude that's ready to play without a contract. 310-840-4910 is the number here on Westwood One Sports Night. One, who are you blaming here? Do you think Joey Porter Jr. is asking for too much from Pittsburgh? And then do you think the Steelers should just get this over with? And then two, when it comes to the Pittsburgh Steelers and Joey Porter Jr., do you think he is on the field week one when the Steelers take the field, or do you think he ultimately gets moved? 310-840-4910 is the number. Let's go to Kent in Maine wants to chime in. Kent, what's going on, brother? Good evening.
3: Mr. Willingham, how are we doing?
1: Doing good, Kent. Doing good, man.
3: Good. So it's kind of interesting with the topic with Joey Porter Jr. bringing it up, because living here in New England, we're kind of dealing with the same thing. I'm not a Patriots fan myself, but with Christian Gonzalez, where the same questions being asked, you know, with a player that's also looking for the same thing to be the highest paid cornerback. And it just seems like cornerback seems to be one of the positions right now where I think the value has increased quite a bit lately. And I'm just kind of wondering your take, if you kind of see the cornerback as kind of like the new running back, where they're trying to prove their worth. You know, with like Saquon Barkley and a few of the others just recently who've, you know, as a running backs have been, you know, trying to get the, you know, average annual rate up for running backs. You know, it sounds like cornerbacks are looking to do the same thing, especially after the Seahawks and the Witherspoon contract and everything. So just kind of want to get your take, you know, is it something where, you know, eventually at some point these teams are going to see the value in the cornerbacks? These are both cornerbacks that
1: I think they already do. I think they already do, man. I think corner – here's how I view football, and I appreciate the call. Other people may look at it a little bit differently. I think there are, like, certain premium positions in the NFL that you got to have to win. Quarterback, offensive tackle, edge rusher, cornerback, and a skill guy. That could be running back, wide receiver, tight end, no matter, you know, how it shakes. Cornerback's a premium position, man. You've got to have one in today's day and age. You have to. So I think if you're Pittsburgh, you really don't have a choice. Devon Witherspoon just signed, 4 years, $132 million, $55 million guaranteed at signing, $33 million per year on average. He's the highest paid corner in football. Trent McDuffie got a 4-year deal earlier this offseason, 4 for $124 million. Sauce Gardner got a 4 for $120 million last offseason. J.C. Horn got 4 for $100 million last offseason. So these numbers, I think, at corner are only going to continue to go up. Cornerback, to me, with the evolution of the passing game in the NFL and how prolific each passing attack is, you got to have a corner that can go out there and hang with one of these superstars on the perimeter. You look back at every Super Bowl champion over the past decade. Look at their starting corner. Look at the starting corner. Look at this over the past couple of years. Last year, it's Devon Witherspoon. The year before is Quinyon Mitchell. You know what I'm saying? The year before is Trent McDuffie. The year before that is Trent McDuffie again. Like, corner is such a premium position in this league, man. And I think if you're the Steelers, Joey Porter can ball. Like, this would be the thing. What I'm, I guess, frustrated by with the conversation when looking at it from afar, why are the Steelers playing with Joey Porter like he's not him? Why are the Steelers playing with Joey Porter like he's not one of the top five press man corners in the NFL? Brother can hoop. Why they're playing hardball with him, I really can't. I can't understand it. Chance is in Bama wanting to check in. Chance, what's going on?
4: So, man, you know, NFL contracts work like the next guy up gets paid, you know, if he's a star anyways, gets paid the next highest contract. I looked it up, man. He ranked last year 18th amongst all NFL corners, according to Pro Football Focus. So I kind of get why the Steelers don't want to give him.
1: PFF isn't the end-all, be-all, though, man. Don't PFF dictate how good Joey Porter is. Brother can hoop, man.
4: No, I know, but I think I can name 7 corners I could get to before I pick him, man. And but I get it. But if I'm Steelers, I still pay the guy. You got to pay your corner. Corner is, like you said, it's a premium position. And, man, you went as far as to say the Steelers could make a Super Bowl. They got 100%. It all. Dude, 100%. I would bet my 401k. I bet my life on that. You know what they don't have? A good quarterback. Rodgers was 29th last year in quarterback. I mean, 26th overall they gave in on defense, total yards.
1: Dude, they were butchered on defense last year. Everybody was hurt.
4: They're not that good. You know,
1: I don't know.
4: What they're missing is a good quarterback. Rodgers is at his best right now. His age is a.
1: But here's the thing: you don't think he's better than Sam Darnold?
4: At this point, no. At this point, no, I do not.
1: If you had to ask who would I take right now, Sam Darnold or Aaron Rodgers? I'm taking Aaron Rodgers. I think Sam Darnold showed you last year, and I appreciate you, Chance. Good to hear from you, brother. I think Sam Darnold showed us last year. You don't have to have elite quarterback play to win the Super Bowl. We know this, so. Don't roll your eyes or have your blood pressure elevate when I talk about the Steelers as a potential Super Bowl team, man. They've got a really good supporting cast. They do. They do. Offensive line, skill group. Y'all know how I feel about this, man. And like, there are certain things that I say on this show a hell of a lot that you could probably put on a damn T-shirt. Wagertainment, fantasy football, all these folks that try to brainwash you all and make you forget what football is really about. It's not about quarterback play. It is about quarterback play. That's important, obviously. But at the end of the day, the best teams in the NFL are the teams that are the best on the offensive line and the defensive line. It is about that 60-minute fight in the phone booth. And when I look at the Pittsburgh Steelers, the reason I'm bullish on them, they're really good, excuse me, along the offensive line and along the defensive line. They just are. You cannot deny that. Here is Steelers GM Omar Khan on where things stand right now between the Steelers and Joey Porter Jr.
5: In the next couple weeks, not just Joey, but anyone that we feel is healthy and available as we expect him to practice.
6: So you don't? He does not have an injury. I know he's off the top list.
5: He got taken off the our medical staff. Felt like he was good to go.
6: Regarding his contract, in your opinion, why is the deal not gotten done with him?
5: No, I won't go into, like any other player, we won't go. We won't talk publicly about the negotiations per se. Joey knows how we feel about him. And I still hope Joey finishes his career.
1: Dan is in New Jersey wanting to check in. Dan, what's going on, man? Good evening.
7: Now, what's going on tonight, brother?
1: What's going on, my man? How you doing?
7: All right. So I'm a diehard Steeler fan. Been my whole life, all right?
1: Okay.
7: I think this is more of an organizational problem. I've been seeing it with Omar Khan for the past couple years. I mean,
1: look at the last two off seasons with Cam Hayward and T.J. Watt, man.
7: Yeah. I don't know. The thing with Joey is, and a lot of these talking points that you mentioned or other people have mentioned already, the thing is, he's not that flashy cornerback that everybody views him as a top corner, but he's a lockdown corner. He's not getting, like, rave around the league because he's not making picks. He's not an interception guy. You're not going to get that out of him. But he locks down. His only main issue, honestly, is his pass interference, which he did get better at last year. But he's been a solid corner for us. He's only allowed one touchdown the past 2 years. He's a completion rate of, like, 55% on the guy. So, like, I'm
1: – He can play,
7: that
1: man.
7: Was, like, third – You can play. This is ridiculous, you know. And it's the rhetoric from Omar Khan and McCarthy, you know, and even McCarthy this year. This is the way the organization's going. This is what he says. He's like, "Oh, we view Drew Aller as the number one pick, bro. He wasn't even the fourth or third best person on your board, and they showed us that with their picks. So stop blowing smoke up, you know where, man. Like, get the guy signed. Let's get going, and let's see what we can do with this season."
1: It's going to be fascinating to see, man. I'll be paying attention to the Steelers closely all year long. 840-4910 is the number. Who's at fault when it comes to the Steelers in their contract negotiation with Joey Porter Jr.? And then how do you think it's resolved? Will he be on the field week one for Pittsburgh, or will he be playing in another team's jersey? I got Mo calling from out of D.C. What up, Uptown?
8: Hey, Nail, we back home, baby.
1: What's going on, brother? How you doing?
8: Hey, listen, Rewide Jr., Penn State Porter, I'm always riding with the Porter. You understand what I'm talking about? Because at the end of the day, the shelf life of an athlete is but so far. So if I'm telling you, like, yeah, this is what I need in order for me to play, then it's up to the organization to make a decision, right? Porter, the last caller hit on the head, he doesn't get turnovers. So because he doesn't get turnovers, they don't value him as much as they should. But if they don't have him on the outside, they lose a level of physicality with him and Ramsey together that really intimidates offenses and gives T.J. Watt a chance to really make shots and wreck a game. Like, everything works in concert. So if you lose that press corner, then you lose that 1 second, then you lose that pass rush. You understand what I'm saying?
1: For sure, man. That's why I think they're tripping. I don't know what the hell Pittsburgh is ultimately thinking here, man. And I think you in the last call hit it on the head. He's a lockdown corner, man. And I know he doesn't have the turnover numbers, but, man, at the end of the day, you know one side of the field is shut down with Joey Porter Jr.
8: Hey, I seen you at the Commanders Miami Dolphins practice. I shot you out this uptown, Mo. I'm going to work, but – You know, I love you.
1: Man, I ain't even realize you was out there, brother. You just
8: I shouted you out. I did have a chili dog in my hand, though, so it might have been, the food truck.
1: It was a crazy Gosling. Let's say what's up. That's crazy, bro, man. That's crazy.
8: Hey, I love you, boy. I got to go.
1: Appreciate you, man. 310-840-4910 is the number. That is tragic. Rob is in Connecticut to wrap things up before we get into the hoodie and the heels. What up, Rob?
9: What's going on? Yeah, I did want to talk about the hoodie and the heels a little bit, but also I agree with Dom, the last two callers and yourself. Joey Porter, he needs to be signed, man. I mean, the Steelers need to get their heads examined if they don't put him out there on the field, because who else is going to do the job? I mean, he locks it down. He really does. And I like Joey Porter. I mean, when we had to play against him, the Bills, it's like, how often would Josh throw to that side of the field? So get it done, Steelers. And also, you know what? This is Aaron Rodgers' last year, and I think he's going to geek out with that offensive line you're talking about. He's got beautiful receivers to throw to, so look out. The Steelers might make a statement. I'm not saying they're going to the Super Bowl, but they can make a statement. With Belichick, if he is successful with North Carolina, it will definitely bring success for him to go to the NFL. And I'm predicting that the Tar Heels or the Hoodie Heels will go 8-4 this year, though.
1: That is a massive prediction. I appreciate the call. They'll be lucky to get 6 games and become bowl eligible. That's the conversation coming up on the other side. Hoodie and the Heels starting off the college football season with a bang, getting a dub across the pond against Ireland. How would you measure success for Bill Belichick in Chapel Hill? We'll tackle that next here on Westwood One Sports Night.
0: The preseason is over, and just like that, the next football snap you see will mean something. Opening week is next Wednesday, Patriots at Seahawks, followed by Thursday's Niners-Rams in Australia. From your home for the NFL, Westwood One Sports.
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0: as we ease our way into the 1 a.m. hour on the East Coast. We'll get back into LSU versus the SEC. As like I said last week, man, we are just getting started when it comes to the games that those two are about to play with one another in court. It is the youngest in charge. Linnell Willingham rocking out with you as we get you up to 3 a.m. here on a Tuesday night edition of Westwood One Sports Night. Before we get back into, LSU versus the SEC, we want to hop in the time machine for a second, rewind it. Back to Saturday afternoon, I'm dealing with, like, major chest gas right now that's just stopping me in my tracks as I try to speak, so excuse me. Anywho, hoodie in the heels, as I'm calling them. Bill Belichick in the UNC Tar Heels going across the pond to Dublin, Ireland, and knocking off TCU. And let's be real. I said it on Saturday morning sports leading into kickoff. Belichick and the Tar Heels are going to suck this year. I mean, they're going to be ass. But I knew they were going to be TCU. Anytime you go with a Harvard kid as your quarterback, you deserve to lose. It was a vintage Bill Belichick defensive performance from the UNC Tar Heels when you consider what they did defensively to suffocate TCU. It was honestly an ugly, nasty game to watch if we're being, you know, totally honest and transparent here. But here's how, what was this, the final eight drives? Here's how the final eight or so drives went for TCU. Turnover on downs, punt, safety, end of half, fumble, punt, turnover on downs. They ended with a turnover on downs as well. Just a stellar defensive performance from Hoodie in the Heels, as I'm calling them. And Coach Belichick, man, his fall from grace is one of the greatest falls from grace ever in the landscape of pro sports, if I'm being open, honest, and transparent about it. Bill Belichick, man, for a long while, and maybe still to a lot of people, considered the greatest head coach of all time in the NFL. And last year, in his first year at Chapel Hill, it wasn't just about what happened on the football field. It was the relationship with Jordan Hudson. It was the pettiness towards the New England Patriots franchise, you know, preventing them from coming on campus and scouting and recruiting guys. Last year, his reputation at UNC took such a massive hit that it almost felt like there was no coming back from it. He went out. It was super active this year in the portal. They brought in a boatload of freshmen. And more importantly, he got that rat, Michael Lombardi, away from the program, who I think was doing no good for Hoodie. And ultimately, without him being there, I think they'll just be better. I want to get into this, though, and open up the phones for you at 310-840-4910. Bill Belichick right now, 1-0. Looking at the schedule, and this is where I'll show my bias a little bit. They got East Tennessee State this week. That'll be another big win. Then they're going to get their ass whipped in consecutive weeks by Clemson and Notre Dame. I can see them going on the road and maybe stealing one from Pitt. I can see them beating Fran Brown and Syracuse. They're going to beat UConn, and they're going to beat NC State at season's end. There's a real legitimate shot for this group to make it to a bowl game in 2026. There is. But I want to ask this question at 310-840-4910. How would you define success for Bill Belichick at Chapel Hill with the Tar Heels? 310-840-4910. How do you define success for Hoodie in the Heels? Because here's the reality. When you have a coach of Bill Belichick's ilk, I assume that you're routinely going to be able to bring in the top talent across the landscape of college football And the reality is that simply hasn't been the case. It feels eerily similar to Coach Prime at Colorado. Two dudes that have tremendous reputations, two dudes that know how to create pros, that know what it takes to get to the pro level. I assumed that people would be scratching and clawing and fighting to enroll at Colorado, to get a bag from Colorado. I thought people would be geeked up to get a scholarship from the University of North Carolina for football to come play for Coach Belichick. But that hasn't been the case. That hasn't been the case for Colorado or in the short time for Belichick at Colorado, UNC, rather. Hadn't been the case. Hasn't been the case. In terms of how I would define success, being in some Pop-Tart bowl, I don't want to disrespect the Pop-Tart bowl. That was probably the wrong bowl to choose. Everybody loves the Pop-Tart bowl. But like the Duke's Mayo bowl, like, I'm a Hellman's guy myself. Like, Bill Belichick and company, making a bowl game is not the expectation. They didn't bring, you know, him to Chapel Hill to play in the Duke's Mayo Bowl. It's just not why they did it. 310-840-4910. How would you define success for Bill Belichick at UNC with the Tar Heels? Your call's next.
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As I am scrolling X, getting ready for the show, I realize that, man, oh man, this dog days that we're in right now, because that's what I'll describe this as. People say that like the certain period in the summer is tough. This to me sucks more than any time period on the sports calendar. The time period between cut down day and the start of the regular season. Lucky for us, we get a pretty damn good week one in the world of college football to kind of get us there and get our whistle wet, so to speak, for the NFL action that's going to come up during the season. Man, as I'm scrolling today, y'all know I don't consume anything, but I'll just give you my rundown of how I entertain myself. I bought Madden 27 recently, by the way. So get at your boy. You can add me on PlayStation. But no, I watch press conferences. I watch early 2000s wrestling. I watch murder docs. And I watch wrestling podcasts. Outside of that, I don't watch anything really to entertain myself. And as I'm scrolling throughout the timeline today, I'm realizing, like, there's, like, nothing going on. There's no juicy, tantalizing NFL story for me to get geeked up about. Obviously, we were just talking about, I say that as we just come off a talk about Joey Porter and the Steelers being at odds. But, man, it just feels like it's a little bit of a dry period right now. It's a little slow when it comes to the news cycle. Embrace it now. I should be embracing it right now. You all should be embracing it now. Because I'm telling you, 1 week from today, now that it's officially Wednesday on the East Coast, 1 week from today, it gets started. And it's not going to end for a long, long time. And I can't wait for it. NFL regular season gets underway. 1 week from today, Seahawks, Patriots, rematch of the Super Bowl from this past winter. Super duper excited for that. We had week zero this past weekend in the landscape of college football. And if you listen to Saturday Morning Sports here on Westwood One Sports, you heard me predict going into the game that I thought Hoodie in the Heels, Bill Belichick and the UNC Tar Heels program, I thought they'd go across the pond to upset TCU. When it comes to that game across the pond, it feels like we're getting an upset each and every year. We saw, you know, Brent Key and company go across the pond to upset Florida State. It just feels like every year it happens, right? This year, no different. Defensive masterclass from Coach Belichick and company. It was vintage Hoodie. Making you play with your hand behind your back. They couldn't do anything offensively. Talking about TCU. If you watch this game, more luck, or better luck to you, man. You were a soldier, a trooper. It was an ugly one to watch if you watched all four quarters of it. But, man, that game, for me at least, felt like for the first time, first of all, it was probably the most important win for Coach Belichick since he's gotten to UNC. Why do I say that? Nationally televised audience on ESPN, standalone game. Everybody's watching. And you needed some good juju. You needed a feather in your cap, so to speak. The narrative surrounding Bill Belichick is that he don't got it no more. But what I think Hoodie in the Hill showed you this past weekend is that Stella got her groove back. What Bill Belichick showed you this weekend is that don't forget who the hell I am. And it got me thinking, man, because like I said, if you were just now joining the show, we went through the Tar Heels schedule. They're 1-0 after the win last week. They're going to beat East Tennessee State coming up in the home opener this weekend. They're going to get boat raced by both Notre Dame and Clemson. As far as the game against Pitt, like, they'll have a shot in that one, I feel like.

0: lose to Duke. And then they can get UConn, Syracuse, and NC State. That's six wins right there. The goal this year for UNC, it should be to be bowl eligible. You should be a 6-7 win team. You should. That got me thinking, like, how would I define success for Coach Belichick at UNC? And the more and more I think about it, I got to remember who we're talking about. We're talking about arguably the best NFL coach of all time. We're talking about one of the greatest defensive masterminds of all time. So when it comes to setting expectations and what success looks like, being bowl eligible, my ass, ain't enough. You better be bowl eligible year in and year out. You're in the ACC. How would I define success for Hoodie in the Hills? With the expansion of the college football playoff, success for UNC is making the CFP to me. For Bill Belichick, if we're talking about how do you define success for Hoodie in the Hills, how do you define success for Bill Belichick at UNC with the expanded college football playoff, I would think punching your ticket to the CFP is where you start, right? Punch your ticket to the CFP. Be bowl eligible, obviously. I think the reason I have, and some people are going to say, Lynette, what the hell are you talking about, pal? Look at what they did last year. How the hell is that program going to end up in the college football playoff? How is UNC, of all places, going to end up in the college football playoff? It's easy. This is where maybe I have like a lack of fundamental understanding. That's what I said earlier. I made this mistake with Coach Prime. I guess I'm doing it with Coach Belichick too. I expect Bill Belichick and UNC year in and year out. And this the first 2 years, I'll give him a pass, right? Year in and year out, I expect them to put together a damn formidable roster. They have the resources. Or do they? I guess that's where things kind of get unchy. They have Bill Belichick, who is a hell of a resource, but financially, do they have the resources to compete within the ACC from a football standpoint? We had the convos during basketball season about them not being able to land top freshmen anymore. So is the money funny or not?
1: They definitely have the resources. There is no doubt about that. The problem is, and this is a come to Jesus moment, if you will, Bill Belichick is not known for building a great roster.
0: Huh, you don't say. Isn't that why he's not in the NFL anymore?
1: I mean, even back to those days in New England, old number 12 did a lot of heavy lifting some of those years. Not every year. You know, you got Randy Moss, Gronk, and Aaron Hernandez, RIP, or maybe not in peace. But they put together good rosters, but towards the end of the tenure, Bill Belichick is a little bit of a controlling individual, and they just weren't putting out good quality rosters. I don't know how well he's evaluating 18, 19, 20-year-olds. You got Billy Edwards, a quarterback.
0: Are you alluding to the fact that maybe the game has passed Bill Belichick by?
1: I think Bill Belichick gets in his own way. I think I'm more alluding to that. I don't think the game has passed him by. Football's football. If you're really good at stopping another team from scoring, you'll be fine. And Bill Belichick is a defensive genius, I would say. I don't think there's any doubt about that. But I think he gets in his own way sometimes. You know what my favorite trend in college football is right now while everyone is screaming and crying about the sport dying? I love when NFL coaches come back and coach because they tear it up. Matt Patricia is the best defensive coordinator in the country right now because he spent years trying to stop Aaron Rodgers. And all of a sudden, coming back to stop a 22-year-old is a lot easier.
0: And I expect that with Hoodie, too, though, Denton. Like, that's why, not to his credit, like, last year, that was the clear-cut better side of the football. If you watch Saturday's game, like, that's their, once again, clear-cut better side of the football. They're a pretty damn good defense. Like, NFL talent on defense.
1: Well, they didn't have NFL talent last year. They didn't have anybody get drafted. It was embarrassing. Like, you talk about roster building. Now, some of that's difficult because coming in to build a roster as a new coach for the first time who's never done it before is not an easy thing. I know people like to simplify it as you're just throwing money at all of these dudes, but
0: that's not what it is, then. It's not just throwing a bag at people.
1: It is not. No, because everyone has a bag.
0: Everyone has a bag. Everyone has a bag. I mean, it's really not necessary.
1: I mean, it's really like everybody has a bag. Everybody has money now. You could maybe do it a little bit differently in the beginning of the NIL if you were ahead of the curve. You could do it a little bit differently before the NIL if you were in the SEC. But now everybody has a bag. You got to have a quarterback in college football to be legitimate. And Billy Edwards, God love him, he's not proven trash to be that yet. And the ACC has a bunch of good quarterbacks that are going to be playing in the conference this year. We saw one of them play immediately after UNC in Bo Prevala.
0: But this is where I get frustrated, and I ask questions. Why were they forced to go with Billy Edwards Jr.? You're Bill freaking Belichick. Well, you couldn't have landed a better quarterback?
1: He couldn't land a better quarterback.
0: Why? Like, that's my thing. As we sit here and have this conversation about, well, how do you define success for Bill Belichick at Chapel Hill? Initially, Denton, I'm thinking, well, I mean, you got to start off with being bowl eligible. Win 6-7 games, because that seems like a tall, tall task at this point. But ultimately, when you consider, one, the university, the resources, and who Bill Belichick is, they should be able, with the new format, at its peak, if he can really get things going, they should be knocking on the doorstep of the CFP. That's how I would define success.
1: Yeah, they're not going to be successful. That's not going to happen. I don't think Bill's going to be there long enough for that to be a thing. If you look at some of the quarterbacks that were available to transfer, some of it is a money thing. I mean, Brennan Swordsby went to Texas Tech because they put $5 million on the table and no one else was doing that. I think something similar for Sam Levitt. I don't know if it was $5 million, but he went to LSU. Darian Mensah made the jump very oddly from Duke to Miami. That felt like it was a financial thing, but on top of that, it is also about winning, and it is also about getting to the NFL. And as much as we can sit here and praise Bill Belichick for being one of the greatest coaches that we've ever seen, and all of that is accurate, I don't know that there's a feeling amongst 19 and 20-year-olds that say, hey, if I'm a quarterback, who's the guy that's going to give me the best opportunity to get to the NFL?
0: Yeah, it's not
1: because he's just not an offensive guy.
0: When you bring in Coach Petrino, does that help with that?
1: I mean, it might have been 06.
0: Yeah.
1: I mean, he's brought in a bunch of dudes. Honestly, I mean, I think the guy on his staff with the best reputation coaching-wise might be his son.
0: Steve.
1: Yeah,
0: I don't even think Steve coached this weekend. Guy.
1: He's had some medical stuff, but
0: yeah,
1: he's a pretty good
0: defensive
1: coach.
0: Isn't he known for the famous tongue out? He makes the weird face.
1: He does look like a Lickitung if you're a Pokemon fan.
0: I was going to say Festus.
1: Festus also, but he has a little bit more hair than Festus does. But if you don't get a quarterback, you are in trouble. And he can't get a quarterback.
0: 310-840-4910 is the number. Here on Westwood One Sports Night. How would you define success for Bill Belichick at UNC? And what's more likely, Bill Belichick having success in Chapel Hill or the NFL coming back calling? 310-840-4910 is the number. Speaking of the National Football League, when it comes to Coach Belichick, I think you said something, Denton, that sparked my brain as to why he's even in Chapel Hill in the first place. He showed his ass in a negative way on the way out of the door in the NFL. The drafting track record, the lack of first-round hits, the lack of draft hits, period, ultimately is why he got shown the door in New England.
1: We all know people in your day-to-day life that can't, for whatever reason, get out of their own way. Whatever the decisions that they're making, and it's not like they're bad people. I don't know that Bill's a bad person necessarily.
0: Right.
1: His way of doing it, and he can't adjust, and he could not at the end of his tenure in New England, and he has not shown the ability in Carolina. He can't get out of his own way, and he can't change.
0: My grandma Francis once said, a hard head makes a soft ass. You can continue to be hard-headed all you want. You don't get your ass whipped for it. You can continue to not adjust to the times all you want, Bill Belichick. You're going to lose as a result.
1: I kind of laugh at this comment from JoJo, standing up for Bill. I get it. He's been coached for 40 years. He has nothing else to prove. He's a psycho. Like, that's my favorite thing about all these coaches. He doesn't, but he's a psycho. And he wants to prove things. Like, that's literally what differentiates him. That's why he's had as much success as he did in the NFL. There's not a college football coach in this country that's not a psycho that thinks that they can't go and do something. That's why you do it. Could you imagine if Kurt Cignetti just went to Indiana and thought, well, I'm at Indiana, I'm just going to collect a paycheck for a little bit and I'm going to be fine? No, the guy's he has 18 screws loose, but the 18th one got him a championship.
0: Pretty much. You got to be obsessed with winning and be borderline obsessive when it comes to the process, man. I don't know. Me and D-Day differ on this one. I just have too much respect for him. I'm talking about Bill Belichick. I have too much respect for his football acumen. What I don't have respect for, and ultimately this is why Denton's saying he's not going to have success, not the best people person. So when it comes to landing the top recruits across the country, when it comes to wooing somebody to come to Chapel Hill, I don't know if Coach Belichick's sugar is as sweet as some of the others across the country. It's the reality of it. 310-840-4910 is the number. How would you define success for Coach Belichick in Chapel Hill with the Tar Heels? Hoodie in the heels is what I'm calling them. They're 1-0 after their week zero win across the pond against TCU. How would you define success for Coach Belichick and the Tar Heels? And then what is more likely, Westwood One Sports Night family? What's more likely? Which of these two scenarios? Bill Belichick finding success in Chapel Hill or him finding his way back to the National Football League? 310-840-4910 is the number. Andrew is in Columbus wanting to check in. Andrew, good evening, my man.
2: What up, guys? So I'm an Atlanta Falcons fan, and I don't know if you guys remember, you know, when this all first went down, you know, him getting out, you know, he interviewed with Arthur Blank.
0: Arthur Blank, yeah. And Robert Kraft apparently trashed him.
2: Right. And you know what's sad is, you know, we decided to go with Arthur Smith. I'm a Buckeye fan. Now Arthur Smith is the OC, whatever. But here's my thing. I don't think Bill Belichick would have made the dumb decision of getting, you know, the quarterback from Michigan State. What's his face? The guy that's with him. It's Las Vegas now. But anyways.
1: Kirk Cousins.
2: Kirk Cousins. And then we draft Penix Jr. I think Blank didn't want to give up Rich McKay. And because, you know, when he wanted to come in, he wanted a clean house. He wanted, you know, the final decision over everything. I don't think there's a redeeming path at North Carolina. I think he needs to go back to the NFL. And you know, maybe too much time has passed. I don't know if it's a redeeming quality back in the NFL, but what I can tell you is had he landed in Atlanta, Atlanta would look vastly different right now. Maybe
0: in a good way or a bad way? Word?
2: Well,
0: you're looking too sweet right now.
2: No. But we've got four quarterbacks we're carrying. There's what, one of four teams doing that right now in the NFL? I don't think he would have got us in the predicament of having Kirk Cousins and then Michael Penix. I think we were just stuck with maybe Cousins or somebody different, and we would have drafted somebody else.
0: I would say this if Belichick would have gotten the job in the ATL, and I appreciate the call. There would have been a lot more stability there. A lot more stability, to me at least.
1: There would have been so much more Kirk Cousins there. Bobby, Bill Belichick loves Kirk
0: Cousins.
1: You
0: rode it till the wheels fell off, huh? Not a total surprise. 310-840-4910 is the number. How would you define success for Coach Belichick in Chapel Hill with the Tar Heels? And then what's more likely, Coach Belichick finding success at the collegiate level or finding his way back to the National Football League? We'll take your calls, plus get back into LSU versus the SEC next here on Westwood One Sports Night. The wait is over. 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
1: 310-840-4910, the number here on Westwood One Sports Night. Getting up to 3 a.m. Eastern Time, about an hour and a half left to go in the program. What we're chewing on right now on the phones is this. We saw Bill Belichick and the Tar Heels get a win in week zero of the college football season. Crossed the pond against TCU. A defensive masterclass put on by Coach Belichick and the Tar Heels. And the other thing that stood out, it felt like for the first time in a long time, Bill Belichick was happy. Felt like for the first time in a long time, Coach Belichick, there was the, when they got the fourth down stop, him like doing the hand gesture and like showing emotion. Like that's what I want to see from the hoodie, man. And honestly, like when, and I'm like a contrarian sometimes, oh, shocker, just a little bit. When everyone's ragging on somebody, when everyone's curb stomping somebody, and I guess you can describe the past year and a half, 2 years of Bill Belichick's career is that, it makes you want to root for him. And last weekend, this past Saturday, for the first time in a long time, I felt myself rooting for Coach Belichick. Rooting for him. I believe Coach Belichick, like in reality, I wouldn't say he's gotten a bad rap. I would say he's been, had his character assassinated. He's been overly scrutinized and borderline disrespected with some of the comments that folks make about him. Honestly, it's one of the greatest defensive minds that's ever coached football before at any level. So you got to put some respect on him. After watching them win, and I've said this a couple of times now, after watching them win this weekend, they'll play East Tennessee State coming up this week. Looking at their schedule, it's cupcakes off. They should get to 6-7 wins and be bowl eligible. They got me thinking, how would you define success for Coach Belichick in Chapel Hill with the Tar Heels? And then what is more likely? Coach Belichick finding success in Chapel Hill or Coach Belichick finding his way back to the NFL? 310-840-4910. Cole is in San Diego wanting to check in. What's going on?
2: How's it going?
1: Going good.
2: Yeah, I think 7 wins is kind of the line. He's got to get at least 7. Really, 8 to 10 is kind of, you know, that would really be successful, but 7 wins definitely he's got to get. And he's got to at least be competitive against the ACC.
1: Yeah, the problem is, and I appreciate the call, the conference is getting better. Miami, Louisville, Virginia, Tech's going to be back before you know it. I just think Bill Belichick is too sharp of a football mind. I just think he's accomplished too much. I think he's seen too much to just assume that things are going to continue to go poorly, to just assume that he's going to continue to struggle. That hasn't been the case his entire career. He's had success everywhere he's landed. I feel like a lot of America is at a point right now where the sexy popular thing to do is to write off Bill Belichick. It is. Everyone is doubting Bill Belichick. Everyone's doubting the Tar Heels. It feels like his story is already written. He's only in his second year, going into his second game of his second year coming up this weekend. Yet folks act as if his story is already written. And people have used his choice and a girlfriend as like a way to knock him down, a way to hit him below the belt, you know? Feel for him, man. This is still Bill freaking Belichick that we're talking about, guys. It's Bill Belichick. How would I define success for him? Like I said, bowl game. Not just any bowl game, though. But I don't know. I look at Belichick, And I feel like maybe more than any other sports figure in the past 18 months, his reputation has taken a massive hit. I expect him at some point to have success when it comes to the UNC Tar Heels. I just do. There was a massive scandal going on, or I don't even want to call it a scandal, a massive fight going on right now within the landscape of college football, LSU versus the SEC. And yesterday, hearing from Coach Kiffin and hearing him continue to spin this narrative to benefit the Tigers is fascinating here. But, like, I think everyone understands and everyone's abreast of the situation when it comes to Lane, LSU, and what they're trying to accomplish here. We talked about it last night. Like, I think Lane is at a point right now where if he was very honest and forthcoming about what he was doing and why he was doing it, I think the tone and tenor around him would change significantly. Honestly. If he was upfront about what he was trying to do, if he wasn't trying to spin people and pull wool over folks' eyes, I think folks would understand him and folks would respect him more. Lane just wants to win. Lane doesn't care about LSU. Lane doesn't care about the kids in that damn locker room. Lane Kiffin cares about leaving Baton Rouge with the best record possible. That's it. And the reality is that's the case for every college coach across the country. Lane is trying to act as if he's bending the rules for someone else's gain. That's the part that's pissing me off. That's the part where I can't stand to listen to him talk. And my mind has changed on this over the past week and a half. I would respect him a hell of a lot more if he just came out and was forthcoming about what he's trying to do. He cares about winning more than anything else. To his credit, this is a tall tale sign of a good leader, so maybe he's that, at least. He's got the players on the team bought in to what he's trying to do as well. He said it yesterday. He spoke to the leadership council of the football team and got their blessing. They said, look, if it's about us winning, if it has to do with us improving the football program, then we're all for it. One of the presumed members of that leadership council is starting quarterback Sam Leavitt. Leavitt had this to say about the current consternation between LSU and the SEC.
3: Yeah, Coach Griffin came and talked to the leadership council, and obviously the whole team's kind of been talking about it. We all were, nothing but excited for, the opportunity to bring guys in and help us win some games. I don't really know why there's such an issue with it. If it's our fifth year, everybody gets 5 years in college, so I don't know the exact details on everything. I'm just here to play ball, but, came and talked to the leadership council, and everyone's on board with, making it happen if everything falls into place and it's legal. So
1: when I hear Sam Leavitt speak, I got to give Lane Kiffin a pat on the back. I mean, you want to talk about your message getting through to your guys, your message getting through to the leadership of your football team. That's what Lane's doing. Sam Leavitt's a voice, a leader for the LSU Tigers program. And for him to get up in front of the media and go to bat for his coach, essentially, is what he did, and be in unison and be in lockstep with the thought process of his coach, it makes Lane look damn good. It does. Sorry. I think everybody within the LSU program is on one accord. Lane deserves credit for that. He does. The problem is, I don't know if them being on one accord, I don't know if them trying to fight this fight, I don't know if it will ultimately deem itself to be beneficial to LSU and its athletic department. I believe, like I said, you can't play around with Greg Sankey in the SEC the way that they're trying to. You can't. Can't play around with Greg Sankey. You know, in turn, can't play around with Donde Plowman, the Tennessee chancellor. These people within the landscape of the conference aren't going for Lane's BS, aren't going for LSU's BS. And they told you yesterday just how serious they were. Serious as a heart attack. They're willing to take precedented steps to get their point across and to enforce their rules of their conference. I believe this thing ends up going to the federal level, similarly to how we, to what we saw between the Big 12, Texas Tech, and Brandon Sorsby. But while we do have an opportunity here, like I've said a couple of times since we began talking about this last week, you got to give credit, I believe, to each respective conference in the job that they've done self-governing. Ain't bad. They're handling themselves like bosses. There's unity. There's power in numbers. I got to stop kicking this camera. There are power in numbers. There are. I think you're noticing that with this situation when it comes to the SEC versus LSU. I want to ask this question on the phones at 310-840-4910. We know the details of this situation. It feels like everyone in the country is against LSU. Is LSU a heel? Or do they have, in your mind, go-away heat? What is a heel? A heel is a vision, is a villain, rather, that you want to see lose. Somebody that you're tuning in to see, hey, are they going to have things go haywire? I know a lot of people are going to tune in Saturday night at 7:30 simply because it's LSU versus Clemson, right? Two blue blood programs in the landscape of college football. Two well-known brands. But do you really care about the game, or are you hate watching LSU because of the crap that they have tried to pull here? Or are they a go-away, or do they have go-away heat, right, to where you're tired of LSU and you're tired of hearing about him and you're tired of seeing Lane Kiffin on your TV screen at a press conference each and every day trying to justify the BS that he's pulling? And to take it a step further, you want to see them expelled from the SEC, like the chancellors and the presidents and the ADs yesterday alluded to. 310-840-4910. Is LSU a heel, or do they have go-away heat? Your calls on that. Plus, I'll tell you why the Tennessee Titans look like a power-hungry organization at the moment. Next.
0: Aaron Donald is back. I'm back. 2 years away with a shot at another ring. Now the three-time Defensive Player of the Year joins Myles Garrett on the NFL's most terrifying defensive front. How are teams supposed to stop that? Westwood One Sports.
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0: Yes, indeedy. Get right ahead of the final hour of power coming up here in the next 15 here on Westwood One Sports Night. Youngest in charge, Lynell Willingham, rocking out with you as we get you up to 3 a.m. Eastern time. Oliver, you gave me a warning about the caller on the line. Billy is in Knoxville. Billy, how are you, pal?
1: What's going on, Lynell?
0: What up, man? How you doing?
1: I'm doing all right, man. I'm just driving around delivering this fuel, and I've been sitting here listening to y'all talk about Lane Kiffin. And boy, we got something for him whenever he comes to Knoxville. If he thought it was loud and ruckus the last time, wait till he tries to pull some of his BS of having his players lay down and all that
0: real
1: stuff.
0: Real quick, what'd you think about the Dolly decals, man?
1: Man, I hate it that Dolly passed away, man. You know, she's something special around here. She was 80 years old, man. You know, and I mean, she lived a full life, man, and a good life.
0: No, she did. She did. I hope you don't think I was asking you, what did you think about Dolly Parton dying? Because like that obviously is sad. I was asking, what did you think about the decals on the helmet that they're putting on for?
1: I hadn't heard nothing about it.
0: Coach Heupel announced it either today or yesterday.
1: I think it's awesome, dude. If they're going to honor her, honor her because she did a lot for the kids around here, dude.
0: By the way, you root for the Vols. You a Titans fan too?
1: I was more of a Colts fan. I followed Peyton around, you know. Dallas Cowboys fans, and we could take or leave the Titans. I mean,
0: Dude, I love your accent, by the way. I could literally listen to you all night long. I appreciate you. I'm going to let you run, brother.
1: Hey, man,
0: I appreciate you too, man. I mean, what an accent that guy's got. Are you kidding me? Good God Almighty. Do you have Cam Ward ready to go, Oliver Popular? This situation is pretty fascinating. I want to let you hear a back-and-forth exchange between Titans quarterback Cam Ward and a member of the Tennessee Titans media. Take a listen.
2: How would Cam Ward assess the way Cam Ward has played so far this preseason?
3: How would you assess it?
2: Not well.
3: You don't think so?
2: I don't think so.
4: I'm glad you don't think so. That's good.
2: Cam, how would you assess it?
4: You know, I assess it as, you know, did we win the game or did we lose the game? I assess it as what I can get better at. I don't assess it as someone who can get up there and, you know, operate when everything's on. It's a different process level. So it's more of, you know, slowing down the game to everybody. And I believe we made a huge jump for week one and week two because we're getting more condensed in the playbook. We're not really opening everything up. And, you know, when we come to week one, I think it'll be a different story.
0: So that back and forth exchange, obviously a little contentious with the reporter saying, yeah, I didn't think you played well at all. This was Jared Stillman, who covers the Titans, who was asking the question, and he is a part of Mad Dog Sports Radio on Sirius XM. And as a result of that back and forth exchange, guys, the Tennessee Titans revoked that reporter's credential. He is no longer allowed to cover the Tennessee Titans based on this back and forth exchange. If you're just now joining us, this back-and-forth exchange between Jared Stillman and Cam Ward got Jared Stillman's credentials revoked from the Tennessee Titans.
2: How would Cam Ward assess the way Cam Ward has played so far this preseason?
3: How would you assess it?
2: Not well.
3: You don't think so?
2: I don't think so.
4: I'm glad you don't think so. That's good.
2: How would you assess it?
4: You know, I assess it as, you know.
0: You can cut it right there, Oliver. And I thought, like, to Jared Stillman's credit, like, first and foremost, he shouldn't have had his credentials revoked. I want to get you all's thoughts on it at 310-840-4910. Are the Titans right or wrong for revoking this media member's credentials. I didn't think he did anything wrong. Did he go a little bit hard in the paint saying, no, I don't think he played well? Yeah, maybe a little, but he was being honest. He was never disrespectful. He was never disparaging. He was never demeaning towards Cam Ward. He was just giving his honest opinion. And then he gave Cam the opportunity to assess his own play, even after the hostile exchange. And to Cam's credit, I thought Cam gave a very thought-provoking answer and an answer that he really took some time to think about. Seeing this guy get his credential revoked over this was crazy. And look, as I've gotten the chance to be in this industry covering, you know, NFL training camps, going out and covering different teams, the media culture for each NFL team is different, right? What gets your credentials revoked in Tennessee may not get your credentials revoked in Baltimore, right? What gets your credentials revoked in Washington may not get your credentials revoked in L.A., right? It's subjective, and it's the discretion of each PR team, right? Each communication staff. I don't know if the Titans can go back and reverse this decision. But if they don't, what a terrible look for that organization. Are you kidding? And if I'm being honest, and Denton, let me know if I'm going too hard with this piece of it. I think Cam Ward should come out and advocate for that guy to get his credential back. If I'm being honest.
5: Yeah, it's not even like the question was that tough of a question.
0: No, not at all.
5: And as you mentioned, like, Cam Ward had a really good answer there. Like, there was a lot of nuance in his answer being like, well, I actually really love the way that we did this, this, this, and this. So, like, from a back-and-forth standpoint, is it a little aggressive? Maybe. Do you want to just have media members constantly being like, hey, I think he sucked? Not the nicest thing in the world, but I thought as far as a back-and-forth went, that actually was a pretty smooth back-and-forth, and I think it made Cam Ward look a lot better.
0: That's what you want. Like, that's literally like press conference 101. Getting the player to give you that detailed of an answer to where he's really speaking and going in and giving you nuance that you didn't have prior. 310-840-4910. Are the Titans wrong for revoking that reporter's credentials? And then should Cam Ward advocate for the reporter to get his credentials back? 310-840-4910. Your calls plus the final hour of power next here on Westwood One Sports Night.
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Today, Tuesday night edition of What's Up on Sports Night. Youngest in charge, Linnell Willingham, rocking out with you as we get you up to 3 a.m. Eastern time, doom scrolling during the last commercial break, because what else would I do? And during my doom scrolling, I came across, I don't even know what to describe that as. It's not a mosh pit per se, but every time I come

0: on.
1: Thanks for calling in, man.
0: Yeah, well, as I look out as the, you know, in the country from the great state of Maine, looking out on everybody, this whole media situation is ultra sensitive. It's like, it's too sensitive. Come on now. The guy asked a question, and Cam Ward literally asked him, hey, how do you think I played? And he said, not well.
1: He could have said, you're gonna get your trash. Like, exactly. He could have been more inappropriate.
0: Amen. He could have said, yeah, you're crap. You're garbage. You're, you know, like, it's, you've had a chance. What are you going to do this year? You're like, none of that. He said, not well. And that gets you revoked? Come on now.
1: Yeah. It's honestly kind of crazy. Do you agree with what I said? And do you think I'm taking it too far? I almost, knowing the type of dude that Cam Ward is, knowing how he was raised, good parents, sweet Southern boy, I'm almost disappointed that Cam is not advocating for this reporter to get his credentials back.
0: When you said that, I was like, perfect. That would be the remedy for the whole situation. Like, whoa, hey, yo, you know, like, hey, obviously this guy has a job. He has a deal. And he asked me a solid question, and I answered it not, you know, like, and not well. Like, really bad.
1: I appreciate the call, bro. Or like, let me go pull up the brother's name again. I think it's Jarrett Stillman. He ain't ever getting that credential back. I went and clicked on his Twitter. He has been going ham on Twitter about the Titans. Bashing them. Bashing the organization. Bashing the ownership group. Bashing everybody but the quarterback, Cam Ward. And again, I want to give Cam credit. Right? Thought he handled it in the moment like a pro. I don't think the dude should have gotten his credential revoked. I love that Cam was able to be, you know, give a thought-provoking answer and was nuanced and wasn't being a smartass. I love that from Cam. But on the flip side, like, this situation's got out of hand. And they did entirely too much, in my opinion. Hopefully, for that guy's sake, he is able to get his credential back, because that sucks, man. Imagine how much more difficult they just made his job, you know, by taking his access away over a question that was actually pretty darn respectful, if you ask me. 310-840-4910 is the number here on What's Up on Sports Night. I'm going to get to our top story of the night while we got a chance to reset things. If you're a fan of the Los Angeles Angels, you should feel like you just hit the lottery. The Los Angeles Angels earlier today purchased by sports owner mogul Stan Kroenke, purchased the Angels for $4 billion, a Major League Baseball record. And if I'm being honest, just from reading the articles on the story and seeing people's reaction via social media, I think a lot of people within the landscape of sports, specifically in the world of Major League Baseball, are actually quite surprised that this happened today. Quite surprised that they actually had this go through. And as I mentioned earlier in the show, if you're an Angels fan, it's like a kid on Christmas Day. I remember when, and I told the story earlier, I remember when I was in high school, I probably won all but 6 games during my high school career, if I'm being honest, right? And we weren't very good, right? Shout out Magruder High School in Rockville, Maryland, right? Weren't very good. My freshman year, my sophomore year, my junior year, we were led by a head coach in Kevin Bernat, who didn't know his head from his ass when it came to football, in my opinion, right? And everybody within the program could not stand this dude. And at a certain point, when your program loses confidence in its leadership group, you're never going to be able to reach and achieve success. You're just not. And that is what happened for my high school football program when I was a sophomore and a junior. We lost hope. Excuse me. We lost faith within the program.

0: due to the leadership. And we thought, as a result of that, we wouldn't have a shot. We're stuck in the mud. We're screwed. Guys are thinking about transferring, so on and so forth. I'll never forget. Never forget the day that it was announced, and I forgot who told us, where it was announced that Kevin Bernat was stepping down as the head coach at Magruder High School. Literally felt like a kid in a candy shop. Felt like a damn teenager on Christmas Day. I mean, I was geeked the hell up. It felt like a breath of fresh air. It felt like, finally, for the first time in a while, we've got a shot. Maybe not to win no state championship or anything like that, but we got a shot to at least be doing the damn thing the right way. And if you're an Angels fan, when it comes to this news, a Stan Kroenke buying this franchise, you've got to feel like, damn, we're back in the fight. That's the only way that you should feel. We're back in the fight. Because the reality is, and if I know how baseball fans are, I know how Angel fans probably are, baseball is a very niche sport. Normally, if you follow baseball very closely, it's the only thing that you're following, right? Stan Kroenke, Angels fans, if you don't know it yet, obviously he's got a lot of damn money. He just pulled out $4 billion to come buy you, right? He's got the Midas touch. There is an argument to be made. First and foremost, he is undoubtedly the best owner right now in pro sports. There's an argument to be made that he's building a resume to be known as the greatest pro sports owner of all time. You look at the resume, the track record, what he's accomplished in the NFL with the Rams, what he accomplished in the NBA with the Denver Nuggets, what he's accomplished in the NHL with the Colorado Avalanche. Everything Stan Kroenke touches turns to gold. And here's the thing, right? The Angels, if you're an Angels fan and you're still sticking around with this organization, you're as loyal as they come, first and foremost. It has been god-awful, right? And the thing that sucks about it, if you're an Angels fan, that six-year stretch, 04 to 2010, 04 to 09, you won the AL West five times. You were one of the power players in the American League. You're one of the power players within the landscape of Major League Baseball. Your attendance was off the chain. You had a ridiculous, at the time, unprecedented TV rights deal. Everything was turning up green for the LA Angels in the early 2000s. And then insert Mike Trout, insert Shohei Ohtani, and Angels fans can agree with me in saying they totally wasted the prime of two surefire Hall of Famers. Shohei no longer in town. Mike Trout's got his body beat up, used and abused. And the reality is, what is it? Since 2010, they've won one playoff game, one playoff series? Not going to cut it. Not going to cut it. If you're an Angels fan and if you've been on the verge of giving up and you have lost faith, I get it. When you watch your organization spoil the prime of Trout and Ohtani and clinch 11 consecutive losing seasons, it's tough. Here's the thing, though. Every bad team in the landscape of pro sports, to me, has one thing in common. Whether it's the then Washington Redskins, whether it's the New York Jets with Woody Johnson, whether it's the Kings in the NBA, whether it's the Browns with Jimmy Haslam. Every poor pro sports organization has one thing in common. Poor ownership. Every bad team in pro sports that is routinely in that spot has one thing in common, and it's poor ownership. And that's the reality. It has been the reality for the LA Angels. Insert Stan Kroenke, who's got a bag that's super duper deep. If you're an Angels fan, you gotta feel like, hold the hell on now. We got an opportunity here to get back on top. top. Just looking at the resume of Stan Kroenke. They've been to the Super Bowl twice since moving back to L.A. in 2016. Two Stanley Cups with the Colorado Avalanche. An NBA title with Denver. An MLS Cup with the Colorado Rapids. A Premier League title with Arsenal FC. He knows what he's doing, man. And the thing that he's done in all of these stops is when he gets there, right? And this is the problem with a lot of owners in pro sports. They want to be hands-on. They're fans at the end of the day, right? A lot of these owners are rich-ass fans. They want to get in on everything. They want to make decisions about, you know, who's going to play first base. They want to make decisions about, you know, who's going to be the starting pitcher. They want to make all these decisions, right? The best owners in pro sports are great delegators. And what Stan Kroenke has done a tremendous job of, everywhere he's gone, whether it's Major League Baseball, the NBA, the NFL, the NHL, he has found smart football people, basketball people, hockey people, etc., and he's put them in power. I use the LA Rams as the best example of that. When you think about him going out and putting Les Snead in power, and you think about what Les Snead has turned into during his time with the Rams, viewed as one of the best GMs in all the pro sports, bringing a different philosophy, a different team-building style and strategy to the National Football League, right? We loosely coined it, the phrase, F them picks. But the reality is what Les Snead has showed you is they're willing to mortgage first-round capital, second-round capital to get win-now impact players because their scouting department knocks it out of the park each and every year, rounds 3 through 6 in the draft. They go get and fill out their roster with their mid-round picks. And they've used that first-round capital, that second-round capital, to get a Matthew Stafford, to get a Myles Garrett, to get a Trent McDuffie, to get a Jalen Ramsey. You know what I'm saying? They figure it out. They found out, Les Snead has realized, at the NFL level, there is damn sure more than one way to skin a cat. So if you're an Angels fan, when you consider what's plagued your organization, the inability, well, let me just start from a financial standpoint. Before he even puts the right baseball people in power, talking about Stan Kroenke, he's going to go out and pay for them. His net worth is $24.3 billion. He comes in and is now the richest owner in all of Major League Baseball. If you don't think his pockets are going to be advantageous to the Los Angeles Angels, I think you're set tripping. I think you're not understanding how seismic of a move this is. This has the potential down the line to change the entire landscape of the American League. Now, the timing of this is very unique when you consider the work stoppage that's on the horizon for Major League Baseball. That makes it fascinating, this decision that's made. But at the end of the day, man, when it comes to Stan Kroenke and what I expect from him in Los Angeles, Angel fans, you can say that I'm tripping. You can say that I'm being a little bit too geeked up. I ain't trying to get you overly excited. But based off of the track record, you should be expecting a World Series trophy being brought to Anaheim sooner rather than later. That's what Stan Kroenke does. It's what he's known for. Death, taxes, and Stan Kroenke winning a title wherever he goes. Somebody in the YouTube chat wanted to hear from our resident Major League Baseball insider, Oliver Popular. Our guy M. Cosio 2012 says in the YouTube chat, what is Oliver Popular's take on the Anaheim Angels? What do you think, man? Us being Dodger fans, it doesn't really move the needle for us a lot. They're still second fiddle in town. But does it make you think twice? I'm just happy for Angel fans, honestly.
1: Yeah, this is massive. Just for record, the Angels won in 2002 the World Series. They were then bought by Artie Moreno in, I believe, 2003. That's the owner who just sold to Stan Kroenke. And he absorbed an amazing organization. Like you said, the numbers of how good they were in the 2000s, they were unbelievable. And
0: the class of the American League.
1: And then, crazy enough, the year they drafted Mike Trout onward, they just could not figure it out. This is also the same guy, Artie Moreno, who said that winning is not a priority and that fans don't care about it. That is, I mean, I don't know it verbatim, but that's pretty much what it is. That's never a good sign. So I'm very happy. This is definitely a place that can thrive and consistently win.
0: Didn't our guy Carlos Rendon, didn't he end up going out to Anaheim and acting a fool with the Angels? And the owner kind of empowered him here?
2: Anthony Rendon. Oliver, I have a question that's going to make a lot of our listeners very upset. It's going to make me very upset, my Mike Leno very upset. Were you born when the Angels won the World Series?
1: I was born about a month after, on December 2002. So
2: it's literally been a lifetime where that franchise has been largely irrelevant.
1: Pretty much.
0: That's incredible, to say the least. You should feel good, though, man, if you're a fan of the Anaheim Angels, of the Los Angeles Angels. You're going in the right direction, man. The fact that you have new ownership, the fact that you've got a new leader that's going to put the right baseball people in power, like, that's ultimately what matters. Ronnie is in Texas. Wanted to check in. Ronnie, what's going on, brother?
3: Hello, how's it going?
0: Going good, man. Good morning to you, brother.
3: Good morning to you. No, I was just calling about the Cam Ward. When I heard that, man, I was thinking just like you I know his mom and dad, and I've known Cam all his
0: really?
3: Life.
0: Really?
3: Okay. Yeah. But anyway,
0: Great dude, great family.
3: But as soon as I heard that, man, that's what I was thinking. I was thinking, like, man, Cam still get that guy's credentials back.
0: And knowing the type of stand-up dude that Cam Ward is, it probably ends up going down that way. But we'll see if the Titans are willing to budge, because Amy Adams, Shrunk and Company are petty. So that's just the reality of it.
3: That's exactly what I was thinking as soon as I heard that, man. I said, Cam's going speak up and try to get this guy's credentials back, because he's just the type of person he is.
0: I hope for the Titans reporter's sake that Cam is able to pull some strings behind the scenes, man. And good luck to Cam and the Titans this year, buddy. Appreciate you, man. 310-840-4910. A little show note. As far as tomorrow goes, we got the two weekend shows, which you probably all don't. This audience probably cares nothing about. Totally different audience. But then we got Monday, Tuesday, and then Wednesday. On Wednesday, we obviously have the kickoff of the NFL season. We want to get some predictions here in pen, in Sharpie, for the 2026 NFL season. So that is something that you can look forward to coming up here over the next couple shows as we get geared up for the regular season opener, picking division winners, picking playoff teams, picking a Super Bowl winner, award winners, etc., man. We're getting closer and closer to the start of the NFL regular season, and I cannot wait. About a half hour left to go in the program here on Westwood One Sports Night. When we come back, we will take a spin around the National Football League. Jackson Dart speaking, Jalen Hurts speaking, and you won't believe what Browns head coach Todd Monken said about Deshaun Watson today. That is next on Westwood One Sports Night.
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0: All here in the final hour, final half hour rather, of the program here on What's Up One Sports Night. Man, oh man. In the NFL earlier, we talked about Joey Porter Jr. and his contract impasse that he's currently at with the Pittsburgh Steelers. And as we get closer and closer to the start of the regular season, it feels like the situation in Pittsburgh is either going to go one of two ways. He is either going to get signed to an extension and become the highest paid corner in football, or the Pittsburgh Steelers are going to move on from Joey Porter Jr. I think the latter would be a terrible last decision, and if I'm being honest, if they were going to do that, when you consider them being one of the oldest rosters, when you consider the fact that it's kind of a last dance for this group, it would be crazy for them to trade a current starter for draft capital in the future. If they were going to move on from Joey Porter Jr., it should have happened this past April at the NFL draft, where you could have gotten capital in a player that would have theoretically helped you coming up here in 2026. That is not the case. We will see what ultimately happens between Joey Porter Jr. and the Pittsburgh Steelers. Joey Porter Jr. earlier was asked, hey, will you play and see the field without a new deal from Pittsburgh?
1: I don't know. I got to talk to the guys upstairs in my agents about that one.
0: As I said earlier, once you start referring to the GM and the scouts and the capologists as the guys upstairs, the relationship just a little bit rocky, how I would put it. Everyone's flavor of the week, everyone's favorite worst to first pick, the New York Giants, they were back on the practice field earlier today. And yes, they did have practice today. I know everyone across the country probably thought, are they going to give the Giants the day off in honor of Odell Beckham making the 53-man roster? I kid, obviously, when I say that. They were back out on the practice field, and Malik Nabers was a part of today's practice. And what I would say about Malik Nabers and what he means to this Giants football team, I hate saying this because I'm a Commander fan. I don't want to give the Giants any credit. He's bordering on being a top five receiver in the NFL. Talking about Malik Nabers. He's got that sort of talent. So him being there versus him not being there makes a massive, massive difference for the New York Giants. His health is still very much in the air. His status for week one, very much still in the air. We do know this, though. His quarterback, Jackson Dart, eager to get him back on the field as they barely got any time with one another a season ago.
2: I feel so much better. I feel like in command. I feel confident. In this offense, there's a lot that's put on the quarterback's plate, but it's exactly how I want it. It's exactly how I viewed this coming together. And, you know, we still have a lot of room to improve and grow as a unit, but I'm definitely feeling, you know, way better each and every day, continuing to learn, continuing to grow as a player, and just the comfort in the offense, you know, seeing the defense and, putting ourselves in great situations.
0: Saying all the right things, right? I don't necessarily buy him or Matt Nagy or their offense, period, but he's saying all the right things. I believe this time next year, somebody else will be under center for the New York Giants. I do. Like, I firmly believe that they're going to be in the market for a quarterback coming up in 2027. I'm not sure that one, Jackson Dart, is that good. And then two, like, is he going to be able to protect himself? 7 different trips to the Blue Medical Tent during his rookie season. What was it? 4 games missed due to a concussion, or 2 games missed due to a concussion. Like, he's got to protect himself. He has to. And if he's able to do that, I think there's something there with him. But as I've said all offseason long, the way that he finished down the stretch last year, and I get it, the offensive line was bad. There weren't a lot of weapons. Hard to really evaluate him. Putting all that into context and into perspective, he wasn't very good down the stretch last year either. He just wasn't. He just wasn't. So we will see if he is able to keep the Giants on track, if he's able to manage the game. But I expect us to see a fair share of Jameis Winston throughout the 26th season, because I don't believe in Jackson Dart's ability, one, to stay healthy, and then two, to keep the job with the performance. Keeping things in the NFC East, Jalen Hurts and the Eagles have said it several times throughout the offseason. They have, to me, the widest variance of success or failure, the widest range of success or failure. I can see the Eagles being a 6-7 win team and finishing last in the NFC East. I could also see the Philadelphia Eagles representing the NFC in the Super Bowl on Valentine's Day. I think they're that talented, but there are a lot of question marks that face this group. The biggest question that faces Philadelphia, in my opinion, how does this offense fare without A.J. Brown? Think about the limitations that Philadelphia had last year offensively with A.J. Brown in the fold. You remove the best offensive weapon from that group. How are they better is the question. How are they better? Now, I got the chance to get up close and personal look at the Eagles on my training camp tour, and I'll be real, like they look pretty damn good. They did, man. Jalen Hurts looked sharp and comfortable. Elijah Moore, their new receiver, looked sharp and comfortable. You saw Dontavian Wicks making plays. It was good to see. The issue last year with Philadelphia, everybody knows it. Their run game dipped from being the best group in the NFL the year prior to being the 18th best group in the NFL last year. They could not run the football consistently. They did not have the balance that we had been accustomed to seeing from them. And it's the first time. Not the first time, but the worst running game that Jalen Hurts has played with in his entire career as a pro. He's always been supported by their ability to run the football. Last year didn't have that. A lot more was put on his shoulder. He didn't respond well to it. I didn't think the offense and the play calling was very good. The one thing that they want to accomplish this year by bringing in Sean Mannion is saying, hey, can we marry up our run and our pass game? Can we keep the defense on their heels? Can we confuse teams pre-snap to where they don't know what we're doing? That is the hope here. That is the hope. My biggest question, though, how does Devontae Smith handle being a true number one? And because of the lack of real number two, like Hollywood Brown's not a real number two. Mekhi Lemon is not a real number two. Dontavian Wicks, to me, is not a – I mean, he may be technically a real number two. But because of the strong – or the lack of a strong number two – I believe Devontae Smith is going to get a lot of attention and coverage. He's going to get double teamed. And say what you want about Devontae Smith. He's been a dog since the end of the National Football League. But when playing with A.J. Brown, man, you're not going up against the opposing team's best defensive back. You're not seeing double teams throughout the course of the year. How does Devontae Smith react and respond to that? That's the big question for the Philadelphia Eagles. I think he's a heck of a player. I have my doubts about what it'll look like and how long it'll take for it to all come together. But like I said, I can see them being a 6-win team. I can see them punching their ticket to the Super Bowl. The reality is, though, they got to figure out life without A.J. Brown. Like I said, they struggled last year with him in the lineup. He's now away from the lineup as he took his talents to Foxborough to play with the Patriots. Jalen Hurts did an exclusive and the fans in Philly, the sports radio people in Philly are eating this up, did an exclusive with GQ Magazine and got pretty honest and transparent about his relationship with A.J. Brown.
3: He gave an interview and said he was surprised about the amount of scrutiny that your relationship got, meaning the friendship between you guys.
4: Yeah.
3: And he said, like, we grew apart. He just, like, said it straight up. Do you feel the same way? Do you feel like you guys grew apart?
4: Yeah, there's no surprise that it was talked about.
3: Yeah, yeah. But I asked if you felt like you grew apart.
4: mean, clearly.
3: Yeah.
4: You know?
3: Yeah.
0: Can I ask a question? Why is this still being talked about? Why is the relationship between A.J. Brown and Jalen Hurts still a major talking point and a major topic of conversation? Who the hell cares at this point?
5: Well, I mean, otherwise, what's interesting about Jalen Hurts?
0: Honestly. Saying the quiet part out loud with that one. Not a very interesting dude. I just don't get it. And then maybe I'm being too hard on him. Why do you keep answering the questions? You're so media trained. Just dodge it. Tap dance around it. You don't have to. You don't owe anyone an explanation on a former teammate.
5: I feel like the questions go away, though, when you answer them. I mean, theoretically, if you were to ask me what I had for lunch and I didn't answer, you'd always wonder, well, what did he have for lunch? But if I tell you, hey, I had chicken and rice, you're like, yeah, chicken and rice. I have got my answer. I don't need this anymore. So I feel like the sooner you answer questions like this, the less they get asked.
0: But then he spoke about it so many times already this offseason. He gets asked about it every time he's in front of a microphone.
5: I thought this was the most candid he had actually answered. Like, I almost like this because for the first time you have seen a crack is maybe not the right word in the foundation of his outward-facing persona because he is very protected in a lot of ways. This was the first time we've actually heard him answer a question where there was like, hey, you're a human. You're not just like this android that was created to play for the Eagles.
0: He is an android that was created for the Eagles.
5: I mean, he is nothing but catchphrases. It's like he has a staples button that you hit for a new catchphrase every single time. Or he speaks in riddles. I don't like guys to speak in riddles.
0: Yeah, he's frustrating. His perfect hairline and his perfect physique and his perfect arm strength and perfect agent and perfect life. He annoys me. I call him he's like a, look, I know the comparison I got for him. He's like a Dior bag, a baby Birkin, a Richard Mille watch, a white t-shirt. He's an accessory. He does not make the outfit. But we'll see if he makes or breaks the Philadelphia Eagles 2026 season. I expect him to play well because I have, despite me dunking on him all the time the way that I do have some semblance of respect for him. He could play. How does he look, though, when the cupboard gets stripped a little bit, talking about the weapons? We've been following the Browns quarterback competition all offseason, and obviously, you know, Todd Monken named Deshaun Watson the starter earlier this week. Before Todd Monken got there, Deshaun Watson had been the quarterback in Cleveland for a couple of years. You wouldn't believe what Todd Monken had to say when asked, you know, what he thought of Deshaun Watson's tape prior to Monken getting to Cleveland.
6: I really, to be honest, haven't looked at it. To be honest, only from afar. People say, well, you had to look at it. Well, not really. I looked at it from afar when I was down the road, right, in crossover film or something, but I try to take everything at face value, what I see, right? What doesn't matter what the player is. I think we owe that to our players, guys that are on the roster. I want to go into it thinking every player we have is elite. And all they have to do is prove me right. That's all they have to do. That's what I'm going to go into it. They're an NFL roster. I expect them to play well, and I just want them to prove me right.
0: I mean, there's no way he's telling the truth, right? How the hell do you inherit a football team and a quarterback that you're putting in the midst of a battle and you have no prior knowledge on what he looked like previously? And Todd Monken, I love Todd Monken, right? I do. I love the fact that, you know, I love the fact that he kind of speaks his mind. He's honest for the most part, I thought, transparent. He just goes up there and doesn't give a damn, man. He's going to say what he feels. Despite saying that, there's no way he's telling the truth about what he just said. And if he is telling the truth, how stupid could he be? Isn't that dumb? You're inheriting a guy that you're putting smack dab in the middle of a competition, and you didn't think it was important to see what he was prior to? That's like going and buying a home and not viewing it first. That's like going and renting out a home and not viewing it. It's silly. No clue if Tom Monken's lying or not. I do know this. We've talked about it already. Now, first two games of the year for Cleveland on the road. I've wrestled back and forth with this over the past couple of days in terms of how long of a leash Deshaun Watson's going to get as a starter. If Shedeur Sanders isn't the starting quarterback for the home opener, I don't know when we're going to see him. And their home opener is in week three. So, we'll see. Also said earlier this week that I would not be surprised if Deshaun Watson plays well. As a matter of fact, I think it's more likely that he plays well than not because of the supporting cast. Offensive line, receivers, etc. But Todd Monken, man, get it together. We wrap up the show the same way each and every night here on Westwood One Sports Center. Guy Denton Day puts the show to bed. What do you got for us, man?
5: The most terrifying phrase in music has struck again. I'll share that with you next.
0: Oh, no.
7: College football is back. The pageantry, the pride, the passion. Will Arch Manning live up to the hype? And what will Lane Kiffin's first season at LSU look like? Tons of questions with answers coming fast. Westwood One Sports.
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22: 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Do you know what your son sees when he opens his phone? There's a good chance it includes a world now known as the manosphere. A recent survey by Common Sense Media found 73% of teen boys regularly come across this kind of masculinity-focused content that sometimes paints men as victims and women as the enemy. Now here's what struck me. Boys rarely look for it. They may be searching for workout tips or skincare, and the algorithm serves up the rest. Child psychotherapist Katie Hurley spent 6 months studying these spaces for her new book called Breaking the Boy Code. What she found underneath all that bravado was insecurity. Boys searching for belonging, purpose, mattering. The best thing you can do as a parent is then making time to listen without rushing to fix anything. I'm Dr. Sanjay Gupta, helping you live a better life.
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Just search Westwood One Sports. Now, we wrap up the show the same way each and every night. Our guy Denton Day puts the show to bed.

0: publicists, their family members, those that love them, with a text message reading, Kelly Clarkson covered your song. Because when Kelly Clarkson covers your song, that is not your song anymore. And the Kelly Clarkson show, which was on television, I got to be honest, didn't watch the show, but I would always see clips of her singing.
1: Did you know that it existed, by the way?
0: The what?
1: Did you know that it existed?
0: I did know that it existed because it's like on during the day. There were several times where I would walk into a kitchen at our former place of employment. I guess we still both work there. But at a previous stop that we had in radio where it was just on in the kitchen loud as hell. Because for whatever reason, in an Odyssey kitchen, the television was on like 76 volume all the time. But it would be on then. That show ended this week. So finale of sorts, Kelly Clarkson covered a bunch of songs. She took requests from the audience. But one of the songs that she covered was this like K-pop Demon Hunter song called Golden, which you've heard it before.
1: What's we're getting back into the K-pop Demon Hunters bit.
0: So the reason she covered it, though, is because it was widely recognized that you can't sing this live in the way that it was recorded because the human vocal cord just doesn't go to the level that you would need to. It was heavily, you know, for lack of a better term, heavily processed in the studio. Kelly Clarkson did it yesterday, murdered it.
1: Oh, God.
0: I mean, it's like front page
1: news.
0: No
1: auto-tune, no nothing?
0: No auto-tune, no nothing. She is quite literally one of a kind. American Idol, on the first go-around, found arguably one of the best singers of a generation.
1: This is American Idol.
0: And Simon Cowell's goofy little ass thought she wasn't that good.
1: It's going to have to be a no for me, dog. I never was a big American Idol fan. The auditions of American Idol were always better than the actual show.
0: I would agree with that. They put some silly people on television.
1: I mean, like, dog. Some of the American Idol stuff was crazy.
0: I remember watching this one episode. I didn't watch it a ton growing up, but I was watching this one episode, and this dude got a full video package. It wasn't like a sob story, but it was a sob story. And I'm like, I bet this guy's going to make it. And he pulled out like some Greek Orthodox opera. I was like, I'm done.
1: That actually sounded pretty good, didn't it?
0: That actually did sound. That sounded better than he did.
1: I tend to tell you, man, like, the show sleeps on my vocal ability.
0: I do not. That's why we don't do karaoke as a bet punishment. Because it's not a punishment for you, because you can sing.
1: Wow. You hear that, America? My sports takes may not always be correct. But damn it, I can sing.
0: I mean, a better punishment would be making you freestyle.
1: Well, I can rap too.
0: Yeah, but at least you have to think on your feet a little bit there if you're freestyling. Whereas if you're singing...
1: Thinking on my feet, I do it unique. Get to the end of the show, get to the end of the week, because tomorrow is the last day of my work week. But you can find me on the Instagram or at NELL_BTP for a tweet. And on Thursday and Friday, I'm off, so you might not hear a peep. Bars.
0: He liked that.
1: That was mid. It's mediocre. But it's all right. This show wasn't mid or mediocre. I hope you thought it was all right. That is going to do it for a Tuesday night edition of Westwood One Sports Night. Thank you to our guy Denton. Appreciate you all on the phones. Thank you to our resident Major League Baseball insider, Oliver Popular, also doubling as our resident show scout. Awesome on the phones per usual. Back with you tomorrow, same place, same time, here on Westwood One Sports Night. Drake Toll, good morning.
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Addie Bates produces, Laura Jimenez runs the board. Drake Toll with you from the Savannah Bananas organization, Locked On Big 12, and right here on Westwood One Sports. And I found him. Officer, there he is. Arrest that guy. Lane Kiffin's efforts to destroy college football, where we started yesterday, we begin there again because there are two, count it, two new addendums to the news. To the news that Lane Kiffin is pursuing NFL players to play on his college roster. And last, 24 hours ago, I asked you the question, should NFL players be able to come back to college football? There were offers on both sides. The question still stands, 310-840-4910. Opinions on both sides. Somehow, there were folks who believed that, yeah, sure, let these NFL kids come back because they're still

0: from other schools fighting against. It's gone from the other 15 members of the SEC trying to possibly kick LSU out of the league to the College Football Playoff Committee and their leaders discussing the participation rules, disqualifying programs who roster former pro players. That is per Ross Dellinger of Yahoo Sports. We found the villain of college football. Everybody found the guy. We said, okay, somebody's killing college football. The whole thing's getting worse and worse and worse. The sport that I love, right? It's somehow the NFL has become this safe haven for a lack of controversy. What do you mean lack of controversy? Just take this offseason, for example, from Terry and Arnold to Mike Vrabel. Yeah, somehow the National Football League is the tame one. And the amateur league, college football that we love, is the wild one. Because a guy like Lane Kiffin has gone rogue, has taken over. And it doesn't just end there. This is the second thing. This is the second update in the saga of Lane Kiffin, in the who is killing my college football. If you're wondering, I believe this. I'm starting to believe this. When you wake up on Thanksgiving and it just doesn't feel the way it used to. When you wake up on Thanksgiving, you're like, oh, used to, I would have been really excited to watch an Ole Miss, Mississippi State, a Tennessee, a late season Tennessee take on an LSU. When you wake up on week one of the college football season, I mean, tomorrow, we'll play college football tomorrow with some of the biggest brands in the sport. And it just, it doesn't feel like it used to, does it? Who's at fault for that? I think it's Lane Kiffin. I think we've identified the villain of college football. It goes further. Here's your second point. Here's your second update. The intersection of college football and prediction markets is getting blurred. The poly market, the Kalshi, those words that you didn't know a year ago. And now there's a new, it's a fascinating financial headline out of LSU. A third-party firm executed a series of massive Kalshi block trades. Never thought I'd be talking about this on sports talk radio. Kalshi has a series of massive block trades totaling $3 million tied directly to LSU's season performance. It is essentially serving as an insurance policy to hedge against Lane Kiffin's massive contract bonus payouts. What? Positions ranging from $300,000 to $900,000 were placed across various milestones, like making the playoff, advancing to the quarterfinals, semifinals, reaching the national title. The combined max payout is Lane Kiffin's bonus for winning the national championship. If Kiffin takes LSU deep into the playoffs, the school owes him millions in performance bonuses. But if you stake money, if they hedge by staking money on Kalshi that pays out heavily if LSU succeeds, a financial firm will offset LSU's risk. This highlights to me how corporate and financially complex modern college football has become. Thank you, Lane Kiffin. If you feel like college football is different, if you feel like it's dead, if you feel like watching Wisconsin, your favorite team, watching South Florida, your favorite team, watching South Carolina. Oh, we used to love to go to Tennessee games. Yeah, you know, Grandma, she's a Vanderbilt fan. We went to a few of those. Hey, we used to love the feeling of walking into Happy Valley. Now we've got colleges that are roped up into insurance schemes on their coaches' bonus pools, using a predictive market as an alternative to traditional high-cost insurance syndicates. We've seen similar blocks, by the way, traced around South Carolina's win total regarding coaches' bonuses. And the practice is becoming a trend. It is the Drake Toll Show. Westwood One Sports, the Westwood One Sports app, 310-840-4910. The two things you need to know out of college football this morning to start us off. Number one, the playoff committee might just take LSU out of the fold altogether because they're tired of the NFL thing. Number two, now we have schools like LSU hedging their coaches' bonuses. What if I go to Kalshi and I place a ton of bets on LSU to win the national championship? And then if we win the national championship, I get $3 million. And that $3 million could just be paid to the head coach. That could be his bonus. I don't claim to have a big sniffer, but there's got to be some sort of fraud somewhere in there, right? It doesn't sound kosher to me. That's not the college football that I love. Addie Bates, good morning.
1: Good morning.
0: What I used to love was it's third down, whoa, whoa, whoa, whoa, and the whole

0: stadium's jumping up and down. Everybody's excited. Now it's the third lawsuit. Oh, oh, oh, oh, and some circuit court federal judge is walking to the podium. There are lasers. There's a fog machine. Lane Kiffin walks in. Praise the Lord.
1: You don't get excited about that?
0: Not anymore. No, okay. I was really loving the legislation of college football up until this point. Have we crossed the great blue yonder once we have schools that are going to Kalshi, who sponsors pretty much everyone now. Schools going to Kalshi, offsetting their coaches' bonuses. I'd just like to add a piece of evidence here in our case of that being bad.
1: Mm-hmm. Yeah, no, I feel like one of these things is not like the other, okay? So the Los Angeles Dodgers, college sports, and you know the Drake Toll Show, okay?
0: Uh-huh.
1: What is the difference? We're not sponsored by Kalshi, right? So Kalshi's not even the same as, like, you know, being sponsored by FanDuel or BetMGM, where, like, you know, that's just normal sports betting. I say that. That's just sports betting. And you know, in some states like Texas where you can't sports bet, it's just, you know, you're putting props down, okay? Maybe you're doing over-unders. Maybe you're just saying, hey, this is what I think. They're going to hit the money line. I think they're going to – this is what they're going to do. But when you get into Kalshi and Polymarket, and you're getting into basically – I don't want to say this because I know they're adults. But when I say this, like, I mean, they're not professionals. They are not professional athletes. Like, this is college sports.
0: Sorry, I thought you were referencing Lane Kiffin is not an adult or a professional. I was going to agree with that as well.
1: Well, that is true. That is true. But it's like, you know, what's next? Where are we going to stop? Are we going to do Kalshi for the Little League World Series? I think Drake Toll would like that. But
0: one time. It was a one-time bet. Don't kick me out of college football. Don't do it. It was a one-time bet.
1: It is a concern because you just don't. What is the limit? What will be the limit? Because we haven't found it yet. I thought that maybe that would be the limit, but we've surpassed that.
0: This is really. I didn't know. I dug deep into this morning because I thought, okay, if we have LSU, if we have schools that are hedging their own coaches' bonuses on Kalshi, the New York Times posted. This is per CBS. Reported February 10th that Kalshi had begun working with the Game Point Capital. And CBS has, could not confirm, but the New York Times first reported this. And apparently the Game Point Capital is an insurance company that helps college athletic departments and sports teams manage financial risk. So Kalshi's welcoming this. Like, hey, yeah, you guys, insurance company, come in. It told the Times it expected to hedge roughly $30 million a year through Kalshi. What is happening right now? What is happening? Used to, like, Reggie Bush one time was like, hey, here's my foot. Here's an autographed football. Will you pay me $40? We took his Heisman away. He couldn't have the Heisman Trophy for over a decade, like 20 years. And now we have guys going to Kalshi, athletic departments utilizing insurance companies to go to Polymarket to hedge their football coaches' bonuses. That shouldn't be a sentence. That shouldn't exist.
1: I think I'm overwhelmed with you saying that, actually. I'm going to be honest with you. Cause that's
0: Am I
1: just
0: scaring
1: so
0: you?
1: So disappointing that this is the state of college athletics, and it's something that I know you love, like, truly. Yeah. I absolutely love it. It was a big part of my life, and the fact that now it's just turning into this Wolf of Wall Street-esque kind of deal, which, great movie, but I don't want that in college athletics.
0: Is it,
1: that's really sad.
0: Is it a great movie?
1: You don't like it?
0: What's her name? What's the girl? What's the lady's name?
1: You know it.
0: I don't think I can, off the top of my head right now. She was, what's
1: Margot
0: the lady's
1: Robbie?
0: Name? Margot Robbie. She was like 22 in that movie. It should make you uncomfortable. And then the, is that what Lane Kiffin, that Lane Kiffin is the Matthew McConaughey character.
1: Who's just, oh, God, who's please just, don't.
0: that's Lane Kiffin in this context. He's the Matthew McConaughey character in Wolf of Wall Street. You're like, that dude makes no sense. Yes, he is the problem. You know what? We're not the only ones. I just, maybe you think, okay, I'm, you know, turn the radio on, go to the gym, listen to the Drake Toll Show. Your local programming's coming up. You can listen to the entirety of the Drake Toll Show, by the way. 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Is college football dead? but it's not, you don't have to take our word for it. We're not the only ones here that are parading around saying that the pipeline to the NFL, college football that we know, that we love, that we watch the former NFL stars play in, that it's dying or dead, or Lane Kiffin is ruining it. Dabo Swinney has won multiple national championships at Clemson. In the last 15 years, Clemson has been a top three college football program in America. And he stepped to the podium yesterday, the savior Dabo is, and said, let me learn you something about college sports, saying that pursuing NFL players, not only has LSU gone completely rogue in so many directions here, but that Lane Kiffin's pursuance of NFL players has officially crossed the line and cannot happen, Dabo.
2: Rarely am I at a loss for words, but Chapel, I'm at kind of a loss of words. I would just say it's kind of embarrassing. I mean, honestly, it's just embarrassing that that's where we are. I don't blame the kids, people trying to take advantage of the system. I just think it's embarrassing where we are with college football. And we've been there for a while.
0: Yeah, I don't blame the kids either. I don't blame a 22-year-old for trying to get a million extra dollars. Why would I blame the 22-year-old for that? I blame the adults who cannot and will not enforce rules. The adults who are pushing this, the Lane Kiffin who is pushing this. We have found, again, we found the villain of sports. We found the villain of college football. We found the guy doing this. And I think the College Football Playoff Committee being the next domino to fall to say, hey, if you do this, we are threatening that we can disqualify you is a great example of how there have been good people. There have been good entities. There has been good that's trying to fight against the evil in college football that is being thwarted because Lane Kiffin can run down to his local courthouse and get an injunction, can run down to a Baton Rouge judge and say, please rule in my favor. Do you understand? We would open this show 12 years ago saying, I really believe it's between Oklahoma and Alabama this season. I think that Bob Stoops has the right defense, the right players in place. Certainly TCU will be salty. Baylor will be good out of the Big 12. But I'm going to go Oklahoma to win the Big 12. And you know what? Give me Alabama to win the SEC. I think Oklahoma, Alabama make it to the national championship. Bob Stoops versus Nick Saban. 12 years ago, that's how he opened the show. Today, on the eve of week one, instead, Lane Kiffin is so actively trying to destroy college sports that we don't get to talk about the, oh, you know, I can't wait to watch so-and-so. Oh, it's going to be awesome to say, because I got to figure out the legislation. I got to figure out, I currently can't pick a national champion because I don't know how many NFL players LSU will have on its roster yet. If that number gets to 6, 7, 8, my national title pick might just change. Kiffin, instead of focusing on Clemson, the team that they play on Saturday, Dabo's firing shots, the team they play on Saturday, instead of LSU focusing on Clemson, they're focusing on these invisible fake players, these guys that just exist. They're a figment of our imagination because they're currently NFL guys. They've been under NFL contracts. They've been at training camp. And LSU can only focus on getting those guys to Baton Rouge and on their roster instead of the games themselves. Dabo even threw a pun in there. Says Clemson's going to stay in their lane, Dabo.
2: I just keep my energy, my focus on, and my energy on the things that I control and the things that matter, and that's these kids here and our team. But, you know, all that outside stuff, I mean, we just kind of, no pun intended, we just stay in our lane, you know, here at Clemson. Try to.
0: See what he did there? Clemson and LSU. Two teams that are just the opposite category out of college football. Dabo Swinney, who said the day that they pay college kids is the day I quit, which he obviously didn't. And the LSU saying the day they stop paying college kids is the day that we quit. The Tigers of LSU in Baton Rouge, Death Valley, 10-point favorites over Clemson, 7:30 Eastern time on ABC this weekend. Clemson, LSU. The fight of good versus evil. The America rooting for Clemson. I don't hate LSU. I think LSU is one of the saving brands, great brands of college football. They just got a bad apple as their head coach. That guy walked in, Lane Kiffin walked in and said, how can I embarrass this place? How can I ruin college football? How can I make it about me? And the laundry list of controversies since he got to Baton Rouge 8 months ago continues to grow. 310-840-4910. Are we killing college sports or is it already dead? 310-840-4910. 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

0: already know the Cowboys is a prima donna team in a prima donna stadium in a prima donna culture.
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1: I think Matt LaFleur, the Green Bay Packers, could get 11 weeks deep from today.
4: Oh, we come to the end of the road.
1: Look, man, you want to talk about a prove-it year? You want to talk about a year where you have to win? A year where everybody's looking at you saying, if the Packers do not win this year and win substantially, are you the right guy? Are you the answer? Is your quarterback the right guy? Is your quarterback the answer? You might have forgotten. The Packers wanted you to forget losing the last four games of the year in 2025. At Denver, at Chicago. That Baltimore game, remember the Willis Baltimore game? He threw for 288. Like Malik Willis ran out there for the Packers. It was pretty awesome. Minnesota, 16-3. The Packers skid to end the year took them into the postseason where it all fell apart that night at Soldier Field in Chicago. And the offseason didn't erase that. I didn't forget all of a sudden that the Green Bay Packers fell apart last year. And if they do it again, any semblance of that again, it's LaFleur's job and it might be Jordan Love's job at quarterback. This is the, I struggle with prove it year. This is the, I don't want to get fired year for LaFleur. And now you're without Josh Jacobs, who is facing a criminal case. After the criminal complaint states that a woman who was trying to exit Jacobs' garage, per ESPN, was, quote, grabbed, thrown to the ground, struck her head, and suffered an injury. And according to the complaint, there is surveillance footage from the camera system that corroborates the relevant portions of the statement that one would expect to have seen on video. Although it is noted, the video is only from the garage and not from inside the house. And now the Packers are saying, I haven't seen the video. There are legal things going on right now, so we're going to let it play out. You know, we're going to stand with Josh Jacobs as innocent until proven guilty. Here is Matt LaFleur, the head coach of the Packers, the guy who's fighting for his job, the guy who is on the hot seat, the guy who has to win this year. He will no longer be the head coach of the Packers, saying that we stand with Jacobs.
5: Yeah, I mean, there were many conversations, obviously, and certainly don't know, obviously, all the details. But, you know, what he tells me, I believe in him and I trust him. And I'm going to do that until proven otherwise.
1: Okay. I mean, you have to for your job's sake, I guess, right? Josh Jacobs, 929 yards last year, 13 touchdowns. Pretty vital piece. The Green Bay Packers running the football. But I'll tell you this. If the Green Bay Packers are putting their trust, yeah, we believe the guy. And then the video does surface, which surely, after this case is over, there are plenty of avenues to get it out in the Twitter sphere. That surveillance camera video does surface. This could be the end of this era of the Green Bay Packers. Their GM, Brian Gutekunst, this week had a press conference where he was asked, did you see the video? Here's what he had to say.
6: I think that's to be seen, but like I'm certainly hopeful that he will and certainly would expect that. But we're going to let this process play out and we'll be prepared either way. We have not seen the video. Again, those are legal things going on right now. So we'll let those play out. You know, that's really not, you know, for us. But in the appropriate times, if those things become available, we'll figure that stuff out when that time comes.
1: I mean, we don't have to go too deep into around this. Very public accusation with video evidence to corroborate that an NFL player committed an act of domestic violence. Now, in the past, we haven't done a whole lot with that, have we? But in today's NFL, in 2026, there is supposed to be a crackdown on dudes who hit women, on guys playing in the NFL that commit domestic violence. And if this is the case with the Green Bay Packers, if this is what's marring an offseason where you have to build a franchise that wins again, probably not a good sign. Green Bay starts its season at Minnesota. Not easy. Then faces the Jets and the Falcons. Good for you. Get a couple wins in there. At Tampa Bay, not easy. A stretch of Chicago, Dallas, Detroit. Carolina's in there. Heck, Carolina was a playoff team last year. At New England. Did you hear that stretch? Tampa, Chicago, Dallas, Detroit, Carolina, New England, then Minnesota again. The bye week, week 11, for Matt LaFleur is the did I keep my job week. The bye week for the Green Bay Packers is a determinant on whether or not they have a head coach or an interim head coach for the back half of the 2026 season before they face the Rams in Los Angeles post-bye week. It is the Drake Toll Show, Westwood One Sports and the Westwood One Sports app. Addy, is Matt LaFleur coaching for his job?
7: Absolutely. Absolutely. I feel like he has not really proven everything that he needs to with this Packers organization and in a division where, I'll be honest, it's pretty open. I feel like anybody could win that division. I really do. And this is really a make or break. I mean, Jordan Love, he's been there for a couple of years now. This whole drama is not going to help the entire team situation with now they have to go with their RB2 most likely. But, whoo, LaFleur. I mean, he's a good coach. He is. But is he a great coach? And it just depends on what, you know, the Green Bay Packers want. Do you want to win or do you just want to be good?
1: Yeah, the Packers have not won the division since 2021. LaFleur's been the head coach since 2019. The Packers have not advanced past the divisional round since 2020. Yeah, on the nose. Played the NFC Championship that year against the Tampa Bay Buccaneers. Haven't been back to the NFC title game since 2020. LaFleur is squarely coaching for his job. It is Westwood One Sports. The Westwood One Sports app, the Drake Toll Show, 310-840-4910. Let's take you to the phone lines and do a brand new story out of Major League Baseball where this could be the news that Angels fans were waiting. It is the news that Angels fans were waiting for. The team was sold, and now the team can compete. Let's kick this off with George in L.A. George, good morning. Good to hear from you again. You're on the Drake Toll Show.
8: Good morning, Drake. I always enjoy your show. As a Rams fan, I have no problem with it. As a Dodgers fan, not a problem today, but down the road, yes, because Mr. Kroenke has a way of fixing things. He develops, you know, it's just in his history from way back. He's the largest landowner in America. I just found that out, too. This guy is amazing. His sports complex, Kroenke Sports, has over $40 billion now with the acquisition of the Angels as assets. I mean, this guy is amazing.
1: George, no doubt. I think this is a move, and appreciate your call again and the research you did there. The $40 billion portfolio is not even what I had in my notes. That's value right there. That's George calling in and adding value. 310-840-4910. Stan Kroenke buying the Angels is the domino, the move. That even Mike Trout's like, this is good. We're moving in the right direction. It's the move that can propel the Angels back to relevance. And here's why it's different in Major League Baseball, because in Major League Baseball, there is no salary cap, at least at this point. So you can operate your franchise as expensive or frugal as you'd like. And what do we know about Kroenke? The guy who owns the Los Angeles Rams? He's got the whole organization thing figured out. Again, appreciate the phone call, George, 310-840-4910. Their longtime owner, well over two decades, Art Moreno, is gone, out, selling the team. $4 billion to Kroenke. And while a sale in the NBA, a sale in the NFL might not be something you feel, you might not know, you might not be able to name half the owners in the National Football League. In Major League Baseball, when the guy who owns the Denver Nuggets, the Colorado Avalanche, the Colorado Rapids of the MLS, Arsenal FC in the Premier League, when a guy who owns reputable franchises in sports in the United States of America, ring here, ring there, championship, championship, when that guy, the LA Rams owner, now owns the Angels, and you can spend however much you want to spend, There is no sport like Major League Baseball when it comes to knowing who your owner is and that being a tell of how your franchise can compete. MLB Network's own Addy Bates. Addy, the Angels just became dangerous.
7: Absolutely. Artie Moreno had what he did. What, you know, historically, great, awesome, not. He was terrible for the organization.
1: Did we Google that? Just making sure we Googled that.
7: No, I'm just kidding. He was terrible for the organization, and he did not invest into it like he should have. I mean, he let Shohei Ohtani walk, and I understand there's other people in that room, but at least trade him for pieces. No, we just let that guy walk. And if you go to Angels games, no one is there. No one wants to watch that team because they're consistently in the bottom of the AL West. I mean, they still are in this division. That is already terrible this year, but Mike Trout, I feel like, has been held hostage. So this is great. This is great for the Angels, great for Angels fans, terrifying if you're a fan of a team in the AL West, and terrifying if you're really anybody else in California, because he is going to transform that team. We'll listen to sound later in the show where Mike Trout said, yeah, this is needed. It's a fresh change. And talk to players from the Rams organization about, you know, Stan, and they're like, yeah. Yeah, this is a good owner. And you see that. You see the amount of wins that his teams have won in their respective championships. That is going to be good for the Angels. Everybody knows Artie Moreno drove it to the ground, so now we're trying to pick it right back up.
1: Yeah, Mike Trout is quoted as saying, I'm excited. The track record, it's there. And can you, as somebody who's a team head, can you help put in perspective how much more valuable an owner is to a Major League Baseball team versus even an NFL team?
7: I mean, yeah, let's compare it to the Dodgers. Let's look at that because that's just one of those big teams. Look at the money that they're able to spend. Look at the New York Mets. Look at the money that they're able to invest in their team when the owner wants to invest. You can look at other teams like the Houston Astros where they can't even extend their top guys to anything longer than a five-term deal because their owner, Jim Crane, doesn't like that. He doesn't like to spend long-term. So if you can get an owner who's willing to invest back into the team, maybe sign some better deals with players and get some of those star guys out there, that is great. The other thing is nobody's going to want to go to that team if they see that the owner's not willing to invest. So it takes a lot to bring players there. It took a lot to get Shohei over there, and a big key part of that was, you know, being on the West Coast, and you have Mike Trout thinking that, okay, cool, we now have two key guys. So players are going to see it. Players are going to see that they are now investing into the Angels, and it's going to be an organization that players do not shun, that they're not embarrassed to go over there. We had players this season after they got traded saying, like, yeah, that was the most miserable that they have been in their career. And now, hopefully, this is a prediction, that will not happen anymore because you have an owner who believes in you and believes in what you are building.
1: 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Addy Bates produces. Laura Jimenez runs the board. One quarterback in the National Football League, starting quarterback, forgot to turn his burner off. Always remember what account you're commenting from, kids. 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It's Westwood One Sports, the Westwood One Sports app. This is the Drake Toll Show.
9: 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And what will Lane Kiffin's first season at LSU look like? 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

0: Tua Tagovailoa. Take him off the leash.
1: Take
0: him off his burner, actually. Take him off his burner. This is great. Tua Tagovailoa posted on Instagram yesterday a picture of Tua Tagovailoa, right? That's what you do on your Instagram. And his caption was, for the A, right? Because he plays for Atlanta. He's going to start a quarterback for them. And then he forgot to change his account to his burner and instead responded to his own post, commented back to his own post with his main account. We're so proud of you. You got this. It's great. It's so good. This brings up other legendary moments of athletes in the past, athletes and personalities in sports forgetting to change their burner. Now, if you don't know, because my dad's like, what the hell is a burner? It's when you have a fake second Instagram or second Twitter that you use to spew propaganda that you utilize to tell the world that this person's a good person and you're speaking about yourself. This happened in 2017 when Kevin Durant responded to a fan who asked for why he left Oklahoma City and talked about himself in the third person, accidentally tweeting from his own account and not the burner, tweeting, quote, he didn't like the organization or playing for Billy Donovan. His roster wasn't that good. It was just him and Russ. KD can't win a championship with those cats. Then realized moments later, oops, I tweeted that as myself, as KD. Or in 2017, when Skip Bayless, remember that name? When Skip Bayless, after a live broadcast of his show Undisputed, commented on his own video from his main account saying, quote, Skip is the man. Love, love, love the show.
1: So I have some Falcons friends, and I reached out, and one of them, Johnny V, he was like, you know what? At least I have a quarterback who believes in himself. He might also believe in the Easter Bunny after the last concussion, but at least he believes in himself. And you know what?
0: The hell are you talking about the Easter Bunnies? The Easter Bunny's a thing, man.
1: You're right.
0: As for me and my household, we will always Easter Bunny. There is and will forever be an Easter Bunny.
1: Do you dress up as the Easter Bunny?
0: I don't have to. It's a real sentient bunny that comes once a year, sometime around April, and brings you a DVD of VeggieTales without fail. And occasionally chocolate, typically from the dollar store. It's funny, the Easter Bunny's tendencies to shop at the dollar store, but I do appreciate the frugal nature of his ways.
1: The Easter Bunny never brought me VeggieTales.
0: That's on you, dog. That's your Easter Bunny needs to...
1: Mine would bring me, like, clothes and a gift card.
0: This just in, Easter Bunny responds to his own tweet. Love Easter Bunny. Great work. Love Easter Bunny. Good job not bringing Addy VeggieTales. You're telling me you didn't do VeggieTales growing up? That makes so much sense.
1: I was a Wiggles kid. I told you I was a Wiggles kid.
0: You can't be both in this world. I was Wiggles, Easter Bunny, VeggieTales. I had the baby Mozart.
1: There's a very obvious reason why I wasn't a VeggieTales kid.
0: I am still listening to that baby Mozart. We'd pop that sucker on and just let it roll.
1: Well, yeah, that's different. That's not VeggieTales.
0: Yeah, you're correct. I'm trying to take you through the... Hold on, that's weird. Drake Toll just tweeted, love the Drake Toll show. Listen every day. It's odd. Anytime we get positive fan feedback, it's just our bosses call, like, was that you guys? Was that your burner? Like, you got us.
2: And that's
0: there.
2: Why we're the best.
0: Guilty. 310-840-4910. It is the Drake Toll show. Westwood One Sports and the Westwood One Sports app. And Tua Tagovailoa kicks us off for our biggest losers of the day. Biggest loser of the day, Tua Tagovailoa, and those who forget to change out of the burner. Just be careful before you go to post which account you're posting from. Biggest loser of the day, Artie Moreno, the former owner of the LA Angels. Now, that said, you can't be much of a loser if you just made $4 billion. Not bad. It's not bad, Artie. But now, Stan Kroenke, the same man who owns the LA Rams, Colorado Avalanche, the Denver Nuggets, the Colorado Rapids, Arsenal. He now owns the Los Angeles Angels. And man, for Moreno, who just couldn't get it done for over two decades, I bet you Stan Kroenke walks through those doors, fires everybody, and wins a championship in the next 5 years. That's it. That's my prediction. 5 years. Mike Trout gets a ring, goes out on top.
1: Well, I hope so, because his contract is up in 4 years.
0: He'll die an Angel now.
1: Oh.
0: There's something poetic about
1: it. So you don't think that this will help him actually go to Philly?
0: No, I think this is the opposite. I think that this will be an ownership group walks in and says, we the Angels want to win. We the Angels want to compete. And we're going to spend him. I think Stan Kroenke will spend.
1: Yeah.
0: Now, let's read into this a little bit. There's a reason to me Stan Kroenke has not owned an MLB team. It's a pretty expensive venture because now, like, you're taking money out of your pocket and you can pay these players whatever you want to pay them. And they're asking for a lot of money. It's expensive to own an MLB team. And there are ownership groups who are like, hey, this is not nearly as lucrative as I thought it would be. Yeah, sorry. It's kind of as lucrative as you make it, depending on what you want to pay your roster. And for Kroenke, I think he's going to walk in. And there's a reason he hasn't owned an MLB team to this point. He finally sees, like, you know what? Fine. I'll take some spending money. I'll have a little fun with this project. He's going to want the Angels to compete immediately. I think Trout appreciates that. Trout stays for it. And Trout wins with it.
1: I think one of the biggest parts of this is, obviously, he needed to be the one to come in because it was $4 billion. MLB record sale right there. $4 billion. Valued more than the San Diego Padres, by the way. Which I found that to be crazy, that the Padres were at, what, 3.9, and this one was $4 billion. So, yeah, I feel like that alone tells you that the guy wants this team to be successful. Why would you spend $4 billion? I know I wouldn't if I had $4 billion, of course. I am only stuck at $3 billion. But that's just proof that he wants to win and be successful, and his track record with his organizations outside of MLB now show that. So, excellent move for the Angels. Excellent move. As an Astros fan, a team in the AL West, man, this is gonna be a tough division in the future. Not this year.
0: Do you remember the song by the Bare Naked Ladies, "If I Had $1 Million"?
1: I'd buy you.
0: Do you remember when $1 million used to be a lot of money?
1: Mm-hmm.
0: Now NFL players, NBA players, can barely survive off $1 million. Used to, the song was like, "Yeah, man, if you had $1 million, that'd be crazy." Just $4 billion. Thanks, yeah. Stan Kroenke, for reminding us.
1: You could buy a fur coat in that song.
0: We're all poor.
1: Real fur coat, that's cool.
0: He has won the Super Bowl twice with the Rams, the Stanley Cup twice with the Avalanche, the NBA title with the Denver Nuggets. Hell, man. He's winning stuff in the MLS with the Colorado Rapids. Won the MLS Cup in 2010. Pretty good. That's a winning track record for Stan Kroenke, who now owns the LA Angels. You're listening to Westwood One Sports. The Westwood One Sports app is our Biggest Losers of the Day. Addie Bates produces. Laura Jimenez runs the board. Biggest Loser of the Day, college sports. Dead. Now, the Colts GM, Chris Ballard, who's on the final year of his contract, very likely his final year in the NFL, he is fed up with college players in the National Football League. Chris?
2: This is the stupid I've ever heard. Your entire life, I know I'll catch crap for this, but your entire life, you fight to get up to the NFL. Okay, but now we're going to go back. Okay, that makes a lot of freaking sense.
0: Yeah, you tell him. A lot of freaking sense. I flipped it. He's not a fan of NFL players going back to college. You got that right, at least, Chris Ballard. I can't go in on him too hard. Ballard's kids go to Baylor. I knew him. Good family. Addie, would you like to take our biggest loser of the day today?
1: I feel like I agreed with that.
0: Okay,
1: I agreed with that. I think that's so stupid. Yeah, you worked your ass off to get to the pros, and now you're like, you know what? Just kidding. I'm going to go back down. Yeah, I think he was right on the money with that.
0: Good. That's very, very seldom these days are people saying that Chris Ballard's right about anything, the GM of the Colts. The guy who made a franchise quarterback move, Daniel Jones, all-timer. All-timer.
1: Hey, take the wins when you can get them.
0: But John Spytek of the Raiders is like, I'm not going to do all that. He was asked similarly at his press conference yesterday. What do you think about the whole NFL thing?
3: I'm not giving you any Chris Ballard tips.
0: That's good. I'm not doing what Chris did. I'm not going there.
3: I'm not giving you any Chris Ballard tips.
0: I like that NFL executives are chiming in, NFL coaches, players are chiming in on this. But I'm more upset with the coaches in college, the Lane Kiffins of the world in college football that are ruining this and spearheading this than I am the players, than I am the direction we're going is because of human beings like Lane Kiffin. Those are the ones that I'm mad at. Is it pitiful? Yes. Did you work your entire career to go to the NFL? Yes. Is it weird to go back to college? 100%. But it's on the adults in the room to stop this from happening. And it's honestly on us to ask Lane Kiffin to be an adult. Big ask, I know.
1: But you don't know, Drake. Yesterday he said, and we had the audio on this show, he said that when he makes decisions, he's in the minority because he's thinking of other people.
0: Because of good guy.
1: Yeah, he's in the minority in that, Drake. So you don't understand. All the other people are wrong because they are not thinking about their team and their players. They're thinking about themselves.
0: Lane Kiffin would have been a really good Righteous Gemstones mega pastor. Oh, he'd have been so good in that show. Oh. It's Kiffin's just, he gets to the podium and he yesterday, you're right, he manipulated the entire audience. He manipulated college football by saying, I'm the good guy. I make decisions in my own unique way, and those decisions are with my players' interests at heart. How are we 24 hours from game day, week one college football? And all Lane Kiffin can talk about is the players he could still add to his roster for this season. Is that not a problem to anyone else?
1: He's trying to collect them like Infinity Stones. He's Thanos. He is Thanos from Avengers. He's trying to collect them like Infinity Stones.
0: Hold on. Context. Who's Thanos?
1: The bad guy. The big purple guy from the Avengers. From Marvel.
0: That'll get it.
1: Okay. Well, he's the bad guy. I don't know if they showed
0: he's
1: this.
0: He's the Cattell. Are you saying he's the Cattell Marte of...
1: Well,
0: of
1: I mean, he does show up. I don't know if this was in VeggieTales or not, so I don't know. Who is the bad guy in VeggieTales? The squash? The tomato?
0: Satan, I think. I don't think they. I don't think they ever made Satan the vegetable. I don't think the devil was always kind of an unspoken bad guy somewhere in there. Love your neighbor. I think one episode, the asparagus, they were pretty mean. They beat a guy up.
1: Okay, so... He's the asparagus of VeggieTales.
0: He's the broccolini. He's the broccolini. He's the satanic broccolini of VeggieTales. Boy, we're getting a call from our boss. Westwood One Sports, the Westwood One Sports app. You know what? You can call him and report us. 310-840-4910. That's his personal cell phone. 310-840-4910. Addie Bates produces. Laura Jimenez runs the board. Those are your biggest losers of the day. Oh, man. Tarek Skubal just did a very bad thing. That's up next. 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

0: Eric Skubal. Took the damn espresso machine.
1: Nothing from nothing, leave nothing.
0: What? That's right. The Tigers traded their ace, the AL Cy Young frontrunner, to the LA Dodgers. And Punch-Out Pitch tweets yesterday, Tarek Skubal took the espresso machine before he left Detroit.
2: What?
0: The same one that he bought for the Tigers during spring training. And he left, stripping it from the locker room and took it to Los Angeles with him. Spencer Torkelson noticed, quote, couldn't believe it. That was a really good espresso machine. It's time for today's obituary. 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MLB Network's own Addie Bates. Is Tarek Skubal bad guy?
3: Well, he actually came out and said it was his wife who told him to take the machine. So they had an espresso machine in the Tigers clubhouse, and he said that he was just going to buy another one for the Dodgers. He was just going to get another one, and she said, no, that was an expensive machine, and it's too expensive to just run the charge back.
0: Oh, it's the old ball and chain got us on this one, huh?
3: Yep, and I would think that Skubal probably has enough money to buy another espresso machine.
0: Yeah, or Torkelson could just replace the one in the Tigers clubhouse.

0: and a Tigers team who is a clear-cut favorite in my mind to win the Central preseason. What a disaster of a year in Detroit.
1: It's actually really funny because we talk about how bad the AL West is this entire show, but the Central's just as bad.
0: Yeah,
1: I mean, the Chicago White Sox, if you would have told me right now that the Chicago White Sox, if you would have told me this a year ago, would be leading the Central at this point in the season, probably would have laughed at you. And even this team, it's still not full of star talent. Like, you're not seeing a Skubal. You're not going to see players that they have, like a PCA who plays for the Cubs. Like, you're not going to see that. But this team is built on friendship, and this was the Tigers' division to win. That was theirs, and now it's theirs to lose. They are sitting right now 63-75, 10 games back of the Chicago White Sox, who are 73-65. Disaster in Detroit, a team who was in the postseason last year, guys. Postseason bound. And now, whew, Lord, nothing is working out for them, and I get it. Injuries happen, but guys, it's September. You can only use that excuse for so long.
0: It is Westwood One Sports, the Westwood One Sports app. The obituary is today on the Drake Toll Show. Dead today. Shame. Have some shame. Have any shame. Penn State Athletics tweets out yesterday. Oh, no. The Paterno Family Football Experience Room, an interactive collection honoring the history and tradition of Penn State football, is coming to Beaver Stadium. What? All right, first and foremost, what are the experiences in the Paterno Family Football Experience Room? How interactive of a collection is this?
1: Ugh.
0: The first response on Twitter is the Chris Hansen, you see how this looks, right? What happens in the Paterno Family Experience? Joe Paterno, at the time of his death, was the winningest head coach in college football history at Penn State. Then it was surfaced that one of his lead assistants, Jerry Sandusky, had for decades sexually assaulted and raped young boys in the locker room at Penn State. At the facility, at the football stadium, it is just as heinous, just as gross. Not only should it make your skin crawl, just to say it is appalling. And who was the head coach during the entirety of Sandusky's reign? Joe Paterno. Well, Joe wasn't doing it to the kids. All right, first, if we're justifying Joe Paterno's actions and role in this, whew, let's take a real long look in the mirror there, big guy. Number two, I have been told, I worked and went to Baylor in the wake of the 2016 sexual assault scandal. And I was told very clearly by anyone and everyone who was around Baylor at the time to never forget this. Every time there's a scandal, anytime you hear rumors out of college football, the NFL, the head coach knows everything. There is nothing that doesn't cross the desk of the head coach. They know everything about their program. They can deny, but they know. Joe Paterno was fired, his statue removed, his wins vacated, as they should be if you're harboring a monster in your program like that. And now Penn State just opened up the Paterno Family Football Experience.
1: Does Penn State not have a PR team?
0: I don't know.
1: Maybe
0: why
1: a morale.
0: Would,
1: yeah. Like, do they not have morals, maybe? Common sense, even?
0: Like, mine goes as far as, I don't think Karl Malone should get a statue. I don't think Karl Malone should be heralded as a hero. I don't think that Jerry Lee Lewis, like, every time I listen to a Jerry, and look, damn good piano player. Come on. Fire coming out of his fingertips. But the dude married his 13-year-old cousin and had a child with her. Malone, very similar situation. A child with a really underage girl. I just don't... You can be like, oh, separate the art from the artist. Yes, the damn good piano player and Karl Malone's great at basketball and Joe Paterno sure could coach football. I think that there are moral lines that if you cross those, idolizing those, like, I don't want my kids to wind up like Karl Malone, you know? I don't want my kids to wind up like Jerry Lee Lewis. If my child marries their 13-year-old cousin, I'm going to have some serious issues with that.
1: So what do you do with a Kobe Bryant or a Jim Brown?
0: A Jim Brown's way different. We've done been idolizing Jim Brown, you know? We just can't really get around that one. With the Drake Toll Show stance on Jim Brown, it's been very clear for years. So I don't think we need to rehash that. Yeah, it is interesting where you draw the line. Like a Ray Lewis, Ben Roethlisberger, Kobe Bryant, Birdman. People forget. What's his name?

0: Birdman. Come on. What's his real name? What's his government name? Bang or nickname? Tattoos all over his body. Yeah, played for the Nuggets. Chris Anderson. He won the title with the Heat. He's a role player for the Heat. Chris Anderson. Birdman. He also had some nefarious things that happened to him. Wander Franco. We can do this game. Adrian Peterson. We can do this game all day.
1: Yeah.
0: My view on all of those characters is a bit tainted.
1: Josh Jacobs?
0: The AD one is a little odd. Adrian Peterson's... I still don't understand what happened with that. It's like a kid and he spanked his kid.
1: Yeah. Which, I mean, I don't know. I feel like some of our parents come from different times.
0: I grew up in Arkansas. I grew up in deep South Arkansas. And I used to hear the words pretty frequently, go get the wooden spoon. I knew what that meant. I knew what was about to happen. I knew when I got the wooden spoon that it was over. That my time was done. That I was about to be grounded from VeggieTales for a week.
1: Drake still gets that on this show, by the way.
0: No more satanic broccolini for me.
1: Gotta
0: learn my life lessons elsewhere. Final obituary today on the Drake Toll Show. Westwood One Sports, the Westwood One Sports app. Dead today. Retirement? Dr. Oz, who works with the government now, has this to say at the raising retirement age.
2: If we could just get the average American to feel so healthy, so with it, so vibrant, that they want to work just one extra year, that's worth $1 trillion to our GDP every year.
0: Work! Work, people! Get back out there and keep working. There's money to be made. No time to retire. My grandmother is 70. She still works.
1: There's a song by The Godfathers called Birth, School, Work, Death, and that's exactly what it is. That's exactly
0: Man,
1: what it is.
0: What do we do in between those things? Beer?
1: Nope. I mean, sometimes.
0: Margaritas?
1: Sometimes. At the Cancun, too?
0: Yeah, I did go to Cancun, too, last night. Pitcher of margaritas. Pretty good. Good Tuesday tradition. All right, those are your obituaries. 310-840-4910. We are opening up the phone line and the text line once again. The Angels have been sold. Before I give you the headlines today, it's time for the quickie. Top five headlines in all of sports. Addie Bates reads them. Drake Toll has a minute to respond. Good morning, Addie.
1: Good morning. Here's your first headline. SEC chair says league will not budge on NFL rule.
0: The SEC, pretty hard and fast, said no NFL players on your rosters. And LSU said, but we kind of want that. All right. Well, no NFL players on your roster. And now the LSU administration is trying to implore the government, you know, the United States, to step in and try to allow NFL players to play college football. Thankfully, the SEC, who we've always known as a very morally upstanding organization, those three letters are the pillars of light in college football. They're standing for what's right and saying, no matter what, you can sue us all you want. No NFL players in our league. And I appreciate that. I think the SEC's in the right here. I think Lane Kiffin he wants this. He's asking for this, and he got it. He is the villain of college football. But he's not a benign one. He's actually actively trying to kill the sport, and it's kind of working. That's a minute.
1: Woo, let's go to NFL. Raiders say Ashton Jenty.
0: Why did you woo? What was the woo part there?
1: Because you said he's ruining it, and you know, it's heavy. That's heavy.
0: Not an exciting. Okay, I read that woo as like you were excited by this.
1: Okay, not an exciting woo. Sorry, guys. Raiders say Ashton Jenty is in a good spot with recovery.
0: Yeah. This is the same Ashton Jenty who... It's a situation where you ever seen the old shows where they bury people alive on accident? A lot. They were really good at this back in the day. They'd bury you alive. You had to ring the little bell. They'd put bells and strings into the coffin. So if you woke up, you could ring the bell and they'd come and they'd, you know, unbury you. That was Ashton Jenty. He's on the football field. Just tongue is out. The Raiders stop practice. Prayer circle begins. The coroner's on the field. Gloves on. Hazmat suit. They buried Ashton Jenty alive, and then the doctor was like, oh, just kidding, sprained ankle. The Raiders had, we're now a week since this occurred. The Raiders were very clear that Ashton Jenty was facing a possible season-altering injury. Turns out, again, just a sprained ankle. They'd already buried him. They'd already pulled the plug. It is. It's the Talladega Nights. It's when his wife in Talladega Nights, she's like, pull the plug. I can't do it anymore. Like, he's fine. Ricky Bobby's fine. He's kind of, there's no plug to pull. She's like, I can't do it. Kill him. That's how they treated Ashton Jeanty. Thank you for the update, Addy, that he's going to be okay. Really excited to hear that.
1: Of course. Of course. I feel like the nurse coming out. It's going to be okay. He's going to live.
0: He's going to make it. Like, he sprained his ankle, guys. It's stopped freaking out.
1: He's going to make it. Here's your next headline. Lincoln Riley calls criticism of USC crowd a false narrative.
0: Hey, man, nobody showed up. Sorry. Like, nobody showed up to your football game. My name is Trey. I have a basketball game tomorrow. Everybody, you had it circled. Week zero, USC at home, top 15 team, number one recruiting class in the country. Gary Patterson, your defensive coordinator. And guess what? USC just doesn't have a good fan base. You know, and so I don't want to just call out USC in this. You know who else doesn't have a very good fan base? Miami or Cincinnati. At this point, UCF. There are maybe 12 to 18 good fan bases in college football. Fan bases that show up, win, lose, or draw in good years and bad years. But especially when you're top 15 with these expectations, oh, it's hot. You don't think it's hot in Tuscaloosa? You don't think it's hot in Baton Rouge? You don't think it's hot in... Look, there are days, I've seen it, in Boise, Idaho, or Eugene, Oregon in August that are 98 degrees. And those places still do not have an empty seat. Don't give me that. Don't even give me that. Don't justify this, Lane. This is where the head coach should stand up and say, our crowd has to be better. Our fan base has to do better. We are all one Trojan.
1: They're one big Trojan. One well, magnum Trojan.
0: Not that big. How do we categorize big here?
1: Here's your next headline. Linebacker Kyle Van Noy, 35 years old, signs with Vikings.
0: Awesome.
1: That's about it.
0: congratulations to Kyle Van Noy, who is still playing in the National Football League, still trying his hand at this. And, you know, the Minnesota Vikings, that's one of the most interesting divisions in football. Because I don't know if I trust the Packers. I don't think I trust the Vikings. People are telling me not to trust the Bears. The Lions missed the postseason a year ago, you know? I don't know. Who do you trust? Van Noy, BYU Cougars legend. 12 tackles, 2 sacks last season. Played for Baltimore. I don't know how much you're going to get out of this, but... Yeah. I mean, I think Kyle Van Noy's... Mm-hmm. Good resurgence to his career. Has been decent the last few years, but last season I think was the all right, we're good. Kyle Van Noy, we can hang it up. That's a minute.
1: All right, here's your final headline. Tiger Woods to change not guilty plea in DUI case, court documents show.
0: Okay, so he's going to plead guilty to a DUI? Is this the one where he called the president?
1: I'm on the phone with the president.
0: I think we may have brushed over this at the time of it happening. One of the greatest athletes to ever live got arrested for a DUI, and his response was, sorry, officer, I'm calling the president. That's insane. This is like when Reese Witherspoon got arrested for a DUI, I don't know, 12, 15 years ago. It's a great video. It's a great Google. And she just gave the officer, I'm an American citizen. Do you know who I am? Like, yeah, this is America. But yeah, she has rights. Tiger Woods got arrested, DUI, called the president, tried to get out of it, couldn't get an immediate pardon, boots on the ground, and now it seems like we're going from not guilty to guilty. It's okay, Tiger. Surely he can afford the fine. That's a minute.
1: Those are your headlines for the day.
0: What would I say? You know, like, I get pulled over by the cop, like, oh, son, license registration. So I just called Jesse Cole. I will call Jesse Cole, the founder of the Savannah Bananas, right now.
1: Give you life. They give you life.
0: No. We can convince the officer to let me go. Somebody,
1: he's going to be like, I'm a diehard baseball fan. My daddy played in the league. He's like, you're going to jail for life.
0: No, he's like, my kids love you guys. Can we get tickets?
1: No, I guarantee you, it's going to be like, Drake, I don't have the money to bail you out.
0: It's Westwood One Sports, the Westwood One Sports app. 310-840-4910. 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That's coming up next. 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

0: party in Los Angeles. Shake, shake, shake, Sinora, shake your body like the Angels are so back. Look, man. If you're a Padres fan, I'm rooting for you. I'm in there. I love it. I think A.J. Preller is great. What an executive. The guy who wants to win every year. If you're a San Francisco Giants fan, I'm sorry for your life. I'm sorry that Buster Posey. I hate when former players, legendary players, Hall of Fame level, when they become executives or when they become head coach somewhere and they kind of taint their image to a city. I can't sense it. It grinds my gears because it I don't know. It taints your view of them and your expectation of them and their legend status. For Posey, that has been the case. Tony Vitello, the skipper of the Giants, has not worked out. The Dodgers may have committed fraud and might have Mark Walter might have to sell the team. That taints you as well. And now the Angels have sold. But they didn't just sell them. I didn't buy the Angels. Addy didn't buy the Angels. Derek Jeter, thank God, didn't buy the Angels. He just removed the Dolphin statue. Inside joke. No, Stan Kroenke. The guy who owns the LA Rams. The guy who formerly owned the St. Louis Rams and said, not enough money here. Moved him to LA and just won the Super Bowl. And now has built the greatest roster. He's the owner. He didn't build it. But he's constructed an organization that owns the greatest roster in the National Football League and maybe the greatest roster ever on paper. That guy just bought the Angels. And in Major League Baseball, it's different. Here's what you need to know. If a new guy or a new gal buys your favorite NFL team, buys your favorite NBA team, the thing that you're probably worried about is, oh, man, beer prices. Oh, shoot, I wonder if the towels for the postseason game will be good. Man, excited for them to cut a dollar off all the hot dogs. You don't feel the grip of ownership in the National Football League, or at least you shouldn't. There are examples of a Jerry Jones who's super hands-on, or the Haslam family in Cleveland that are very hands-on. But by and large, you should not know that the owner is around. And if I asked you right now, name half the owners in the NFL, you probably couldn't do it. And that's a good thing. Spend your time doing other jazz. Go touch grass before you research half the owners in the National Football League. But in baseball, it's different because the owner is the direct connection to how you spend. The owner can be the direct connection to how you win, how you compete, because there's no salary cap. You pay the players what the owner decides to pay the players. And Stan Kroenke is not cheap. 310-840-4910. I think the Angels will win the World Series within the first 5 years of Kroenke's ownership. Do you agree? Do you disagree? Phone line is open. 310-840-4910. The reason I believe this is I think Mike Trout stays. Formerly Trout, who's one of the baseball greats, who's been marred by injury the last few years, but I think will go down still as one of the baseball greats. Trout has just sat and floundered, not personally, not his own numbers, but just with an organization that can't win, that hasn't wanted to win, hasn't cared to win under former owner Artie Moreno. It hasn't worked. And you've been withering away as one of the stars of this sport for over a decade now. But this move, this is the move that keeps Mike Trout in L.A. This is the move where Stan Kroenke says not only is Trout going to stay, we're going to win around Trout and send him off the last 5 years of his career with a ring. We heard from Mike Trout yesterday on how Kroenke coming in as the new owner of the Angels could be the revamp that Anaheim needs. Here's Trout saying it's time for a fresh start.
1: You know, fresh start. I think, you kind of felt that way. It was needed. You know, no bad hard feelings against Artie. But, I'm super excited. The guys are excited. There's a good, vibe around the clubhouse, vibe around the stadium, and we're all excited.
0: Does that sound like a guy who will win a World Series ring in the next 5 years with the Angels? 310-840-4910, 310-840-4910. Addy Bates of MLB Network produces. Addy, Trout said it's a fresh start. time for one. This is a good move, a good thing for the Angels. Is it enough to keep Mike Trout in Los Angeles until the day he retires?
2: They're going to have to put key players around him. It cannot just be the Mike Trout show anymore because it's not working.
0: What about Shohei Ohtani?
2: Oh.
0: Could try that, maybe. Albert Pujols? Anybody?
2: Yes, Albert Pujols is going to come. No, I think it's going to be key players. That S is important there because it wasn't enough when it was just Ohtani and Trout. You can't have a successful team with just two good players and the rest are just guys that you just basically just picked up from random minor leagues and you've drafted over time or you traded just to, you know, shed some salary. But that's what they're going to need to do. So if Stan can put the key pieces around Mike Trout, and they're really going to have to market this as like, hey, this is not the Artie Moreno Angels. This is not the Angels of the past. This is a new form of Los Angeles Angels. This is the new team in Anaheim. You want to be a part of this. You want to be a part of this growth. That's what they're going to have to do. You're going to have to convince players because right now the reputation in that organization is if you get traded there, you're going to be miserable. You're going to be miserable. Like I said earlier, we've had players who have now left the Angels and they were like, that was the unhappiest I have been. Was playing for the Los Angeles Angels. And it's because you have an owner who does not want to invest in you, in Artie Moreno, and it was sad. And I feel bad. I feel bad for Angels fans because you look at those games. I know when my Astros play the Angels, I'm like, wow, there's tens of fans out there. And it's not their fault because they are passionate about that team, but the owner was not. The owner was not going to put a product out there that was going to be a winning team. So why would you spend a lot of money to go watch a team who's bad?
0: Tipping Pitches on Twitter tweets, say what you want about him, but you really have to respect the Artie Moreno tenure in Anaheim. Was he a good owner? No. Was he a good guy? No. Was he good at hiring people? God, no. Did he manage to not get investigated by the FBI for bribing the Anaheim mayor? Somehow. Also, no. And that's the end of the tweet. That's the entire tweet. There really was no saving grace in the Artie Moreno era. You had Shohei Ohtani and Mike Trout, Albert Pujols in there as well, to build around and have nothing to show for it. The Angels have nothing to show for it, aside from empty stands. Because if I was a fan, I'd give up on this too. It's not like, and here's the deal, I can give a free pass to Oakland. I can give a free pass to the Athletics. In the same way that I can give a free pass to franchises in a city like Memphis or a St. Louis, where you're like, you know what, if you go through five lean years fighting through a small market and small market problems, Oklahoma City, I can understand that. I can understand that ownership has to reset more often in a small market. You're in L.A. You can't afford to be this ass for this long in L.A. That is one of the top five sports cities in America. One of the top sports cities in the world. You have to win. If there aren't butts in seats in Los Angeles for a professional sports team, that is a problem. And L.A. has had that problem. The Angels have had that problem because the wrong owner who didn't care enough about how to correctly operate a baseball team was the one calling the shots. And by the way, it is distinctly different. Again, in the NFL, you might not feel the effect of the owner outside of rising beer prices. In Major League Baseball, the owner decides how much money your roster is paid. There's no salary cap. The owners are the ones who decide whether or not your franchise is going to be cheap. And the Angels have not been serious in decades now. Stan Kroenke, he'll make it different. He's different.
2: It's also, like, I can't emphasize this enough. It's not like Artie Moreno was poor. I mean, the guy was raking in money. He just did not spend it on the organization. That is what's so insane to me that you have your – it was decades. This wasn't just a couple of years. And they go through – they fire their GM. They're like, you know what? Maybe this is the problem. The GM. They've fired their...
0: Fired.
2: Okay. Fired. And they've fired managers. They're bringing in these new guys. Oh, my gosh. Their current manager, Kurt Suzuki, looks like he has aged 20 years since he first took this job earlier this year. Like, it is bad. It is bad. They're ruining, like, managers, general managers, and players. So this is why... this is the fresh start. That was an understatement of the century.
0: Yeah, so fresh start with this, and Mike Trout continued in his thoughts on Stan Kroenke. Here's what Trout had to say after cross-referencing Kroenke, the new owner of the LA Angels, his resume with Rams players.
1: Yeah, and I reached out to one Ram player, but exaggerates a little bit, but I'm not going to drop any names, but I spoke to one, and he had some really good things to say.
0: Well, yeah, surely Stan Kroenke, I'd have good things to say, too, about the guy who won two Super Bowls with the Rams, two Stanley Cups with the Avalanche, a title with the Denver Nuggets, a couple titles with the Colorado Rapids and Colorado Mammoth. Arsenal has won titles. I mean, Stan Kroenke has a winning record as an owner and wants to win. I imagine Mike Trout, by the way, is giggling about Matthew Stafford being the call that he made to the LA Rams to try to vet who Kroenke is as an owner. But again, I want to, and maybe I should give this context too. Let's hear what Mike Trout had to say before I ask the question. Let's hear what Mike Trout had to say about his contract and his standing with the Angels.
1: No, it doesn't change. I got 4 years left on my deal. I'm excited. You know, look, it's you know, the track record, it's there. So super excited to meet him and talk to him and get to know him a little bit and see where it goes.
0: Is that the guy? Is that the voice of a man who is still an Angel in 5 years? Call your shot right now.
2: No.
0: Okay.
2: Because his contract's up in 4, so maybe after that he'll be a Philadelphia Philly.
0: Maybe, but I'm saying, is there now, does he retire an Angel? Does he have to have a swan song? Does he have to play for the Wizards for his final year of his career? Does he have to have a swan song? Does he have to go to the Tampa Bay Buccaneers? Or is Mike Trout an Angel for life now that Stan Kroenke's the owner?
2: I mean, it really just depends on what you value. Do you value loyalty to an organization, or do you want it, that one big thing?
0: But I think Trout, what has Trout's always told us that he I mean, that dude sat there and lost year in and year out and just not, I don't want to say he hasn't cared, but God bless, man. At some point, he's just bending over and accepting it.
2: Yes, he is. And so that
0: the wooden spoon.
2: Yeah. No, I don't know. He really reminds me of a Craig Biggio, you know, was with the Astros organization. He's in the Hall of Fame, but he never won that big thing.
0: They were terrible for a lot of his career. Sorry, Craig.
2: Well, so yeah, that's what I'm saying. It's the same exact thing with the Angels.
0: Yeah.
2: They had that little short period of time where they were good. He's seen the postseason once.
0: Yeah, I mean, anybody in Major League Baseball would take Mike Trout in a heartbeat. He could go wherever he wanted to compete. He could have been a Dodger. At any point in time, if you wanted to pick the phone, call the owner of the Dodgers, Mark Walter, and say, let's make this happen, it would happen. But Trout has told us very clearly, winning is not paramount in his career. For the franchise, for the organization he plays for, that winning just isn't, it hasn't mattered for over a decade now with the Angels. They've been terrible, terrible for Mike Trout. And I think he hangs it up as an Angel, but as an Angel who's competitive. This is the move that in 5 years we look back and say the Angels are now one of the top five franchises in baseball because Stan Kroenke is the owner. Do we agree on that?
2: Yeah. Okay. I definitely see them being competitive. I definitely do. More competitive than they are now. And like I said, they're going to have to bring in a couple key pieces and then other players are going to follow suit. They're going to say, yeah, that's where I want to go. That's actually where I want to go win.
0: Is this the move that makes the Angels a World Series contender? 310-840-4910. 310-840-4910. Oh, man. One college football team is hedging its coaches' bonuses through wagers placed on Kalshi. Is this allowed? Next on Westwood One Sports at the Westwood One Sports app. This is the Drake Toll Show.
3: 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And what will Lane Kiffin's first season at LSU look like? 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

0: Headline reads, insurance company placed call sheet trades worth up to $3 million on LSU season, matching Lane Kiffin's bonus from Brandon Marcello and CBS Sports. It took 72 seconds to ensure LSU's national title hopes on the sports prediction market. How is this legal? How is this allowed? How is this allowed? The bonus structure at LSU has effectively been insured by using Polymarket. We live in an era of college athletics where you can go ask an insurance company, hey, if we win the national title, we got to pay our coach $3 million. Could we hedge that possibly on Calshi?
1: Well, what?
0: A third-party insurance company purchased 837,500 contracts on LSU reaching the college football playoff, followed by contracts on LSU reaching the semifinals, national championship, and winning a national title. The trade equals, all of them combined, equals somewhere around $3 million, which is what LSU would owe Lane Kiffin. It's what they would owe the head coach if they win the national championship. The New York Times reported February 10th that Calshi had begun working with Game Point Capital. The Times described Game Point Capital as an insurance company that helps college athletic departments, sports teams, sponsors, manage financial risk of incentives. Game Point historically laid that risk off through Lloyd's of London and American providers, told The Times it expected to hedge roughly $30 million a year through Calshi. What's happening? 2006, Saturday afternoon. You're looking live. Camera pans. First thing you see is Les Miles running out with his brand new LSU Tigers. Across the way, it's Houston Nutt, the Arkansas Razorbacks. CBS, Saturday afternoon, theme music and all. And all you can think about is, man, that Darren McFadden's pretty good. Man, Les Miles, the Mad Hatter, the guy that eats grass, he's pretty good. And all was right in the world. None of these kids are making money. These kids aren't getting paid. College football had an amateurism. There was something pure about the sport. And now we have head coaches who want NFL players on their rosters and schools who are utilizing Polymarket, it's a trading, some sort of trading market. I'm still learning what this stuff is. Using Polymarket, Calshi, they're trading their own odds to ensure their coaches' bonuses. What happened? At what point did we wake up? How have we been so fooled for decades now as to have woken up today and college football as we know it is ruined? How did this happen? Right under our noses. Am I the minority for hating this? 310-840-4910. 310-840-4910. The lack of backbone, the lack of fortitude in college sports, the lack of backbone, the lack of fortitude from Lane Kiffin and LSU has become obvious and apparent. And I guess that is a great segue into our Biggest Loser's Idiot of the Day.
2: Idiot of the Day.
0: Idiot of the Day, number one. The LSU Tigers. On pretty much all fronts here. As it pertains to recruiting NFL players to come back a week before the college football season. Or hedging their bets on their own head coach's contract bonuses. Through Calshi. Oh, Addie Bates produces. Laura Jimenez runs the board. It is the Drake Toll Show. Westwood One Sports, the Westwood One Sports app. Addie, what happened to the sport that I love?
3: Well, have you tried putting your social security number into Calshi and figuring that out?
0: 310. Let's see. 840. No, I haven't yet.
3: Okay. Yeah, no, it's so anytime that there's something involved with college sports, something that is federally regulated. So that's what Calshi is. It's a federally regulated financial exchange that lets people trade directly on the outcomes of real-world future events. So, yeah, let's get the government involved. You know what? Let's get something that's, like, monitored, and let's bet on it. Let's do that with college athletics.
0: With our coaches' bonuses.
3: Why not?
0: Yeah. I should never have told you that I placed that one wager that one time on the Little League World Series.
3: I will never look at you the same way.
0: I do feel like that's going to be held over my head for a long time.
3: Could you tell I was about to say that? Could you tell that I was about to bring that up again?
0: I could tell that. The Hawaiian team was so dominant that year. There was money to be made. I'll pay it back. Reparations.
3: Drake said his sister, whenever she was in high school, her softball games, and he's like, all right, we're taking bets.
0: Yeah. Anybody
3: he's in a little box
0: bucks
3: up front.
0: You got 50 bucks on a hit right here.
3: He's
0: ball
3: in the box
0: or strike.
3: He's up front in the little box office.
0: Call your shot, ball or strike right now. Call your shot, $5, ball or strike. You didn't call
3: Brendan
0: your
3: Sorsby
0: shot.
3: Apparently was there, according to reports.
0: Been sponsored by Brendan Sorsby. Yeah, he would love LSU. He would have fit in perfectly in Baton Rouge. He would still be playing college football if he had gone to LSU. It's our Idiots of the Day on the Drake Toll Show. Westwood One Sports and the Westwood One Sports app. The first one being LSU, Lane Kiffin, and college football. Idiot of the Day, how about a little Joey Porter Jr.? Asked if he would play if a deal doesn't get done. Shrugs and says the following about his career and future with the Steelers.
4: I don't know. I got to talk to the guys upstairs in my agents about that one.
0: Aha! Joey Porter Jr., interception, 35 tackles at corner last year. And he returned to practice, but still will not commit to playing this season unless a new deal is done with the Pittsburgh Steelers. Joey Porter Jr. could be a starting cornerback in the rotation this season for the Pittsburgh Steelers. Addy, probably not good if this guy has no idea if he'll play week one when it is week one.
3: I don't know how we haven't talked to our agents before this, actually. Because you talk to your agents, okay, and let's say they tell you to hold out, okay, that's going to cost you a lot of money because you're not playing. It would cost you money, and this would kind of be like a Ketel Marte in the Diamondback situation. Your fans are going to hate you. They're going to boo you because you are deciding, hey, I'm not committing to playing week one if I don't get an extension. So sitting out is the worst possible outcome. I don't understand why this is something that we have to debate. Well, I don't know why we have to talk to, you know, the man upstairs and go talk to our agents. If his agents tell him to sit out, he should fire his agents because that would be detrimental to his career long term, not just this year.
0: Yeah, I don't think people are going to boo the Steelers. I think you're spot on. Joey Porter Jr. is not bigger than the Steelers. Joey Porter Jr. is not good enough, in my opinion, to be a guy under contract who's at training camp saying, pay me or I'm not playing. I don't think you have that liberty as Joey Porter Jr. If you're a star in the National Football League, maybe. That's not the case here.
3: My favorite part is he knows. He knows. We had this earlier this week. Omar Khan says they do not do contract negotiations during the regular season. That is a rule that the Pittsburgh Steelers have put in place, and it has been a rule for a while. And so he knows that. So the clock is ticking, buddy. I don't understand. Like, you know, the Steelers will not budge. As soon as that it's week one, they are not budging. They're not going to talk about contracts. So the fact that you would risk not playing is beyond insane to me.
0: Can I read you the Pittsburgh Steelers' first 8 games?
3: Mm-hmm.
0: Just tell me win or loss. We'll go through this. Tell me win or loss.
3: Got it.
0: Atlanta Falcons.
3: Win.
0: Yeah. This is going to be a trend. New England.
3: Loss.
0: Okay. Cincinnati at home.
3: Ooh. Win.
0: Yeah. Cleveland.
3: Win.
0: Indianapolis.
3: Win.
0: Yeah, are you seeing a trend here? I mean, it's a super easy way to start the season. At Tampa Bay.
3: I'll say win.
0: It could very well be a win, by the way. I'm pretty high on Tampa Bay this year. It could very well be a win. Sorry, hate you have to do this. New Orleans. I think it's in Europe. There's a win against New Orleans. And then another game against Cleveland. The Steelers might go into the bye 6-2, 7-1. I mean, I'd like to be a corner on that team. I don't know if I've got leverage against the Pittsburgh Steelers. This happens every year. You look up, you're like, damn, how did the Steelers do that? How are they good? How do they keep winning games? Now, assuredly, they will lose in the back half of the season when they play teams like Philadelphia on the road, Houston, Denver, Baltimore, Jacksonville. Baltimore twice, by the way. Yeah, it gets a lot tougher for Pittsburgh. But once again, they'll start the season 7-1. They'll end the year 9-8, and they'll make the playoffs because that's what they do. That's just what Pittsburgh does.
3: And Joey Porter Jr. is going to be like, wow, that looks fun. I wish I was a part of that.
0: Wish I was on the team. And idiot of the day, those who celebrate 9-11.
5: 9-11, we're about to celebrate the 25th year, or commemorate the 25th year.
0: Oh.
3: We're going to what?
0: This is the, is it Memorial Day? Can't say, don't say happy Memorial Day. Say reverential Memorial Day. Have a Memorial Day. Remember?
3: Today we remember those.
0: Uh-huh. Thank you.
3: Do not celebrate 9-11. Please do not celebrate 9-11.
0: Do not. It is. Those are your idiots of the day. 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I mean, look, if you need to care about your ownership group, baseball's the sport to do it. 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Buy stock now. It's coming up next. 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
23: 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This is McElroy and Kublik in the morning.

0: Welcome in, McElroy and Kubelik in the morning. Glad you're with us. The news around the SEC and former professional players still reigns, still needs to be discussed. We will discuss it. We will talk about it. Underrated teams, though, in college football that could surprise. We will discuss that across the course of the show today. We've got Larry Williams to talk Clemson, preview the Clemson-LSU game today. Also, R.J. Young will join us at 8:30 today. 9:30, Steve Robertson will help us preview Mississippi State and their opener. Quickly on Mississippi State, are we getting a little ahead of ourselves on the Kamario Taylor hype? Just a little bit. It's starting to feel like a lot. And I'm
1: really glad you said that.
0: I like the athleticism. I like his ability. I like his skill set. But
1: yes.
0: We had them late in the year last year at Missouri, and there were some problems.
1: True.
0: With execution, with decision making that were glaring.
1: And
0: that's fair, and I get it. And can he overcome those maybe quickly and easily? Sure. But also, it's not a given that that thing's just going to be clean and a clean operation right out of the gate.
1: You're not wrong. You're not wrong at all. And the other thing I would say about it, taking it one step further, is that we do, what have we said forever as it relates to the Heisman Trophy, all sort of stuff? Like, we're a highlight reel society.
0: Yep.
1: Like, we live in 8 to 10 second clips on Twitter and Instagram. Or at least a majority of our society does. Or not a majority, but a lot of people consume their information via 140 characters, 260 characters, and 10 second clips, and draw conclusions off those things. And I think that Kamario Taylor gives you a lot to enjoy watching when it comes to those clips. The problem is the execution. I'm glad you said this because I was thinking the same thing. I went back and watched it. It had to have been 6 weeks ago. It's been a while. It was probably right before media days. And there's a lot to be quote-unquote wowed by. There's also a lot of growth that needs to be had for him to be a legitimate all-SEC type of player. So I'm with you, but the God-given gifts are special, and I'll tell you this, as someone that went back and watched him, like I said, about a month and a half ago, he reminds me so much of when I was

0: And, you know, the rest is history. But I see similar early traits to what I saw from Lamar with the playmaking perspective.
1: Yep.
0: And can you see some of that?
1: Yeah, a little bit of a bigger body, too.
0: Not as twitchy as Lamar. No,
1: definitely not. But has a little bit of a bigger frame. He can push the ball down the field. He throws a nice ball. He's an impressive young man to just watch in person. But that offense comes with quick decision-making.
0: Yeah.
1: And you need a certain set of accuracy, specifically in the intermediate for a lot of the quick game.
0: Mm-hmm.
1: You got to be able to complete deep balls. And some of that has not necessarily been up to par just yet. Is the ability all there? 100% it
0: is. Of course.
1: The ability's there. The ability is something that could take him far. And I think the offensive line will be better. They got a good running back, good set of weapons on the perimeter. So I'm excited about the potential, but just there's a lot of the conversation that's really turning into – man, it's just a lot of hype heading into the season. And we'll see. Maybe some of it'll be on board. Maybe some of it'll be great. Maybe some won't. We've got some news from around college football that we need to get to. South Carolina is going to be without Dylan Stewart and Ja'Quarius Peake in their opener. I did not realize this, Greg, and this won't matter for a few weeks. I understand that. I get that. Dylan Stewart, per Chris Lowe, has not practiced with contact. Well, I will say this. So practice would have been 2 days before their final game of the season last year.
0: Yeah.
1: So their final game last year was the last time that he had football contact. That's concerning to me. Now, ability, once again, similar conversation, off the charts. We've seen him do it. We know what he's capable of. But that's a long time to go without lining up for a full-speed pass rush drill or lining up an inside drill or lining up in ones-versus-ones team, period, some kind of a scrimmage and whatnot. Like, that's – you got to reacclimate yourself a little bit to that.
0: It is, and it takes a little time. And the – and also, too, I mean, there's areas of his game where he can grow.
1: No doubt.
0: I mean, it's a little bit like what we talk about forever with Caden Proctor. It's like, yes, the potential is there. But in order to reach your potential, you must practice. And then you are not involved in spring, summer, fall, whatever, full contact. It's really, really hard to reach your ceiling. So, and look, if you're banged up, you're banged up. It is what it is. It's not like there's a whole lot that you can do about it. It's just very unfortunate because he is a guy that is expected to be a top five pick this year. And I think it's in there. I think it's definitely in there, but I want to see him be his best in college before he gets to the show.
1: And obviously, Ja'Quarius Peake, that was one that we kind of knew. That's the transfer tackle from NC State. Kent State and Towson, not a massive deal. But then that Mississippi State team that we just referenced, you'll get them at home week three. You want both those guys back. You want both those guys ready to go. And listen, if you can get Dylan Stewart going a little bit against Towson, get him some reps, and then you'll still probably have to limit him a little bit against State. Same thing with Ja'Quarius Peake. If you hold him out of this one, roll him versus Towson some, get him ready to go versus State, that would be great news. I would think you definitively want both back against Alabama on the road September 26th. That is almost a must-have for both, I would imagine. Would you not agree?
0: Yes.
1: Got to have those two back for that one. So some news there. Clemson has named Christopher Vezina their starting quarterback. We didn't really believe this was going to go a different way. There had been a good quarterback competition that had been brewing, but still, he'll be the guy that gets to start. And listen, the difficulties come with that defense that he's going to face, what it's going to look like, how they're going to operate, what they're going to throw at him. And then, as we discussed earlier in the week with Matt Muscana, this thing's going to be off the charts. This crowd's going to be loud. This is going to be an incredible environment that this young man's going to have to take the field for.
0: Yeah. And look, I think with Vezina, you get a guy, I almost think it's better for Clemson. I went back and watched him yesterday, and look, he's not going to be a first overall pick. He's not a threat to become a top 10 guy or even a first round guy, barring something completely unforeseen, because it has happened before. Let's be real. Did we all expect after his junior year that Joe Burrow is going to be the first overall pick the following year? No. But it does happen. Some guys bloom late, and maybe they become elite players. I almost think, though, that the quote-unquote playmaking that Cade Klubnik brought to the position last year was to Clemson's detriment. Going back and watching it, his inability to lock in the pocket and always try to extend actually worked against them from time to time.

0: he ran backwards a lot.
1: Yeah.
0: Watching them yesterday. And I think with the Zena, he's not going to try to do too much. He kind of knows who he is. He's going to distribute. And he might be a disaster for all we know. I don't think that's likely.
1: I don't think so either.
0: I don't think so. But I do think him operating with great precision and timing is going to be better for Clemson moving forward. Because last year they had a little bit too much improvisation at quarterback, and it bit them an awful lot.
1: No, I think, and to counter that, he is a decisive runner. He's not a great runner. I don't think he has Klubnik's wheels. But he'll tuck it and go north and south. And he'll keep his eyes on receivers. I think he's a tough kid watching him play. I like parts of his game. Now, the athleticism, I think he's crafty. There's one play, I can't remember who the opponent was. He's like starting to leave the pocket and he kind of like flips a little rainbow up over the defenders. And it was to number 8 out of the backfield, I know, and because he dropped it. But he's got a little game to him. Now, like you said, athleticism, measurables, you're putting him up against, you know, number 1 overall picks and whatnot. Like, he's not going to be that guy. But I don't watch his game and say, oh, man, Clemson's really going to be lacking.
0: Yeah.
1: At the quarterback position.
0: High like floor guy.
1: Yeah, there's not going to be things that I think the offense is now not capable of doing. I think he understands the scheme. He understands how to work the football, get in and out of breaks, or get in and out of his reads. He's decisive. I love a quarterback that just thinks they know what they're going to do, and they get it done. Like you said with Klubnik, let's not run in circles. Let's not try to sit that in the pocket and make things happen that aren't going to be there. Just get the job done on individual play. And I think Vezina brings that. So I think I'm higher on him than a lot of other people are. I do wonder, and maybe you can speak to this from a quarterback perspective, like why did it take so long? Is that kind of a Dabo thing? Was the competition really that close? Was that him not living up to some of the expectations in camp?
0: Yeah.
1: Was that him playing mind games with LSU? Because if you listen to a lot of stuff he said yesterday, there's a lot of that going on with him right now. I mean, he is in full Dabo mode right now.
0: He's Dabboing.
1: And that's, you know, we talked about it weeks leading up. It's where he wants to be. They're in a really good spot right now. So I don't know what took so long, because we've mentioned it before. For me, at least, I want you to know who your guy's going to be.
0: Yeah.
1: I want the O-line to know who the guy's going to be. I want them to be able to go out and build around that guy. I want the receivers to know who the guy's going to be. So that's... You tell me, why now? Why would it take so long for Vezina to be named the starter?
0: Because they really like the freshman. I mean, he is apparently the real deal. I don't know if he is or not. That's what I've been told. And it sounds like he is a guy that they think is going to be real down the road. And by the way, this is not the first time, nor will this be the last time that we see Clemson operate this way. Here's where I'm going with this, is that we saw Cole Stout as the entrenched starter give way to Deshaun Watson. We saw Kelly Bryant give way to Trevor Lawrence. Based on what I've heard talking to my Clemson folks, the guy is not...
1: This is Tate Reynolds.
0: Tate Reynolds is not Trevor Lawrence, nor is he Deshaun Watson. But... They think that his ceiling's immense and he could be a program changer. So, but they also said that about Klubnik, who replaced DJ Uiagalelei, I might add. So we've seen it go in a bunch of different directions, but I'm still optimistic about Clemson's program. I think they have good support. I think they have quality resources and things that you can rely on. But I do think that it's going to be necessary at some point to maybe embrace the portal a little more, because there were holes on the roster last year, and it's what got them. So we'll see. I think they're going to be pretty good this year, though. And Vezina, I think it took a while to hold them off because of who they play week one. To answer your question, it's who they play week one. I think that really took a while, because Tate Reynolds might be the guy with the higher ceiling, and that's always tempting for a coach's standpoint to take the guy with the higher ceiling. But also, you're playing on the road in Death Valley at night at week one. Do you really want to run a freshman out there?
1: Dabo referenced it yesterday. We'll let you hear that on the other side. 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Preview Clemson LSU a little bit further next on Jocks.
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0: All right, so Clemson LSU turned into our focus here early on Mac and Cube in the morning. 7:17 Wednesday, September 2nd on Jocks. 205-834-9450. I will also say, we referenced a little bit earlier in the show, Mississippi State quarterback Kamario Taylor. And listen, we're a couple days away from kickoff. This is going to happen. We're going to begin to put our primary focus on certain things. We are running out of things to talk about. We want to hype certain things up. We want to get ourselves excited about things. I get it. I understand that. But I'm also beginning to get the feeling that there is not a person on earth that's going to pick Clemson to win this game. There are not going to be many people that are going to pick Clemson to be competitive in this game, just based on how people are talking about it.
1: It's not untrue.
0: And I'm going to say it one more time. Beware of how good the spot and how exact the fit is for Dabo Swinney right now heading into a game like this. This is his dream home. It has been built for him and placed on the lake of his choice. Mm. Like, he is sitting comfortable right now with how people view his team, look at his team, and think of his team heading into this game. That doesn't mean I'm going to pick Clemson, but I'm just saying.
1: It'd be irresponsible to pick them given what we know, but it'd be irresponsible to say with confidence that LSU runs them out of the gym.
0: I will not be making that pick. I'll say that. That will not be my mindset heading into this game.
1: Walk me through what you're
0: talking
1: about.
0: I will not
1: be
0: picking Clemson to get blown out.
1: No. Gosh, no. Absolutely not. Under no circumstances could I be on board with Clemson getting blown out in this game.
0: All right, Dabo Swinney was asked yesterday just about, first, where we are in today's college football, kind of as it pertains to some of the things happening with LSU.
2: Rarely am I at a loss for words, but Chapel, I'm at kind of a loss of words. I would just say it's kind of embarrassing. I mean, honestly, it's just embarrassing that's where we are. And I don't blame the kids and people trying to take advantage of the system. I just think it's embarrassing where we are with college football. And we've been there for a while, so it didn't. I just keep my energy, my focus on, and my energy on the things that I control and the things that matter, and that's these kids here and our team. But, you know, all that outside stuff, I mean, we just kind of, no pun intended, we just stay in our lane, you know, here at Clemson. Try to. Every now and then somebody will ram into us, but we try to just kind of handle our business here. But it's embarrassing. I mean, it really is. You know, we have no rules. There's no governance. I mean, it's a joke. There's zero rules. And when you enforce rules, somebody just goes and finds a judge to say, no, you can't enforce that rule. So, I mean, never did I think I'd be living in an era like this, but that's where we are. You know, hopefully, eventually there'll be some different things coming right down the pipe. But
0: He would go on there to say that he and Clemson just stay in their lane, so to speak.
1: Makes sense. I get the pun.
0: Have you seen the new Dr. Pepper commercial?
1: I have seen it, have not heard it. Is it a real beaut?
0: He pulls over Kiffin for an illegal lane change.
1: Mm.
0: And Lane just rolls the window up on him.
1: Love that.
0: I thought it was good.
1: What's the boss going to do about it?
0: Boz
1: ain't ready.
0: He just got shut out right there. He just got shut out.
1: Boz ain't about that.
0: Window went up on him and said, you can't keep doing this.
1: Bye, Boz.
0: But, no, I thought it was creative and good.
1: So we liked it.
0: Yes.
1: Okay, good.
0: Dabo Swinney.
1: Dialed.
0: Also with our guy David Hill yesterday, referencing that we could see both quarterbacks play against LSU.
3: Let's turning the attention to your team. You've been a little coy about quarterback. Can you tell us what you're planning at that position? Do you think both guys will see some action in the game?
4: Yeah, I mean, we're going to talk about it at our press conference today. But I would anticipate you'll see both guys.
0: All right, so that's Dabo Swinney saying you'll see both.
1: Odds? I've seen both.
0: I would say pretty high.
1: Oh, come on.
0: 100?
1: Zero, no.
0: Percent? You don't think both guys will play?
1: Not without there being a twisted ankle.
0: I disagree.
1: Why?
0: I think you get him in there for a series or two. number one, you've probably told him that that's going to happen. And if it's a situation that you referenced earlier where he's sort of the incumbent, you know he's going to play, find a good spot, let him get in there and get a few snaps.
1: Well, I guess we'll find out if he's that dude and whatnot. But I don't know, man. It feels like a bold strategy.
0: It does feel dangerous. That's not the place you want to force a QB into action.
1: I just think it's going to have a lot to do with how ready this kid is, apparently. You know, I think that's the name of the game. If he's that dude, then throw him in there. See how he does. It also, I think, depends on how Vezina handles it. But I am continuing to get more and more on board with Clemson winning this game. I'm not saying winning it necessarily, but can win it. Yeah. There is a path to victory for them. And you know where it lies? With Blake Baker's aggressiveness. The defensive coordinator's aggressiveness. I didn't realize this, but I was looking at some analytics stuff. You know me. I like it maybe a little more than you. But
0: I got no problem with analytics.
1: I think there's some things that can be drawn off of it. Do you realize that LSU was like 94th last? They were in the 90s vicinity. I don't know exactly what number they were. They were like in the 90s in blitz defense last year.
0: Take us further in that. Is me how many times they blitzed?
1: No. When they blitzed, the amount of yards given up.
0: Gotcha.
1: So basically, five men pressure, rank them based on yards given up.
0: And when they brought a lot, they gave up a lot.
1: Yeah, or average yards per play or whatever. So when they blitzed the house, they got ripped. Which, by the way, is not necessarily an indicator of what's going to come this year. It's last year's last year. Sure. But that's something. You know what Clemson was elite at the last couple of years? Screen game.
0: Been that way for a while.
1: What beats screen game?
0: Yeah.
1: What's Clemson's best skill position? Wide receiver.
0: Yes.
1: They got some catch and run guys. I don't hate the matchup for Clemson. As long as they have a quarterback that's decisive and gets the ball out.
0: That's the part. This is an environment, as you know, you played quarterback in it when it was every bit of it. It can eat you alive. Mm-hmm. It can melt you. And it can make you totally different. You go into Death Valley at night in a big game, a big environment. The noise, the things people are saying, the things people are doing, the songs the band's playing, the mascot. I mean, it can absolutely eat you alive. And, I mean, it is a literal volcano waiting to explode. And when they see a little bit, I mean, here's the cool part about Death Valley, I think, that is a little bit more than some other places. It feeds on negative momentum more so than any other place in the world, in my opinion.
1: Yeah.
0: When they see you begin to falter just a little bit, when they see that doubt creep in just a little bit, that it's like a drug for those fans. Like, I mean, it's literally like a winning lottery ticket. All they need to do is see your hands tremble before you take the snap. They see you throw the football away a little bit too early because they perceive that as you being a little bit afraid of that pressure. Oh boy, it's off. You're done.
1: Yep.
0: It's over. It's literally like their magic potion.
1: Yeah.
0: That has now been delivered to 100,000 fans that are not going to be on the edge of their seat. They're going to be on their feet, and they're going to be spitting, throwing, chewing, chunking everything. And it's like you're going to get every ounce of it.
1: All of it.
0: And that's the part that scares me about whichever quarterback it is, Vezina, Tate Reynolds, in this spot. Because as you stated, they may give some things up, and that's okay. I would actually like to see that versus where other defenses that have begun to go that way. Because
1: mm-hmm.
0: I also wonder, I mean, let's try to spin this both ways.
1: Okay.
0: How much of that last year do you – Blake's going to be aggressive no matter what. We've seen him for a long time.
1: Yeah.
0: How much of that was maybe out of a little desperation for the team last year?
1: 1,000%.
0: Because I don't think he probably came to the sideline a whole lot saying, oh, we're going to get points on this drive. Don't worry about it.
1: 100%. I think you probably had a lot to do with, hey, dude, you know what? We really got to force the issue. Like, we got to dictate.
0: We need to make a play.
1: Which we got to get the short field here.
0: Yep.
1: Like, that's a really uncomfortable feeling. But also, it's part of being a team. Like, we got to go win this game. Our offense ain't going to.
0: Yep.
1: So, makes perfect sense. I think that's absolutely possible.
0: Because they only gave up 20 passes and 25 more yards last year. So not a ton. But as you stated, there were the moments in which they gave some of those up. And how things were happening when they did could end up being a little bit problematic when you start talking about what they are going up against this week. Because I agree with you. And two, it's going to be somewhat similar to what we've talked about with some of these other quarterbacks in these schemes, these systems, like how Vezina manipulates some things. Like, when do you pull that football and just run north and south? Like, when you start to roll out, when do you understand this ball's got to go to that back out of the backfield now, or we don't live on this play?
1: Correct.
0: Like, we die on this play if that doesn't happen.
1: Yeah.
0: Put the ball in the third row of the stands.
1: True.
0: Because as we just talked about, this is an environment in which you take a second and eight and turn it into a third and 12 off of a sack, as opposed to staying third, going third and eight, throwing the ball away. That are two totally different places to live in this
1: game. You think?
0: Two totally different places.
1: That's it. It's moderate change.
0: So
1: slight to moderate adjustment there.
0: Some of the things are going to be really fun to watch
1: in this
0: matchup in this game. We got Larry Williams coming up at eight. We'll ask him about sort of where the Clemson quarterback situation is. Dabo did talk about Tate Reynolds, the freshman, yesterday, and just kind of what he sees as his skill set, maybe what he would bring to the table.
2: He's big. He can fly, and he's got a rocket launcher. So really not anything.
0: I don't think we need to hear anymore.
1: Other than that, what else?
0: Game over.
1: He's big, fast rocket launcher. Check, check, check. Translation, translation. He's like Joe Milton combined with Milrow.
0: Oh, no.
1: What? Translation, that's what I heard. He's Milrow and Joe Milton combined.
0: It
1: maybe better.
0: Doesn't sound like you're wrong. I'm gonna be honest.
1: Better legs than Milrow. Well, bigger arm than
0: that. He didn't say that.
1: That's what I'm translating it to.
0: I was told Joe Milton had a howitzer. Now I don't know the difference between rocket launcher howitzer. Where, you know,
1: we probably do need to get some clarification on that.
0: We need an arm specialist, literally and figuratively, to help us sort of determine the difference there. But not that Christopher Vezina doesn't bring some things of his own. Dabo on what he believes Vezina, as now the starting quarterback, will bring to the table Saturday night.
2: CV will start for us this week. He's earned that. It's been I think Chad and Taj have done a really great job of navigating the whole process. It's been a competition. To CV's credit, man, CV has just been incredibly steady. He's just been very, very steady. He's just put his head down and going to work. And, he came out ahead to this point. We can't go any further. Like, you know, there's a reason why people have preseason games at every level of football except college football, because there's just certain things that need to happen, that certain attributes, there's just certain things that don't really show up until game day, especially at that position. And so we're as far as we can go, and CV has won the job. But I can't give him a lifetime contract. He's got to go do it. People say, what do you need to see? Well, you go win some games. Go play well.
0: I don't know. The direction we're going, you might be able to offer him a lifetime contract. The path we're heading down. We may be getting close to that.
1: I'm trying to think of what word Dabo used to describe what's going on at LSU. What word did he use? I know he said stay in his lane.
0: He did say stay in his lane.
1: He said something about the state of college football. He said something. And I was going to say that.
0: I can't remember the words.
1: I can't either.
0: We'll listen to it during the break. Come back, talk more.
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0: right, welcome back in. McElroy and Kubrick in the morning. Fun conversation on Clemson LSU coming up Saturday night, the headliner of the weekend. And a game that we'll all talk about. We'll all have good reason to talk about it. There'll be a lot of things around it that I think are going to be interesting. And if we see both quarterbacks play for Clemson, that could become more interesting in different ways. What if Tate Reynolds comes in for a drive and does amazing things? Mm-hmm. That's going to change the conversation around the Clemson quarterback situation. Your conversation on the kind of pressure LSU is going to bring when you think about quick game, some of the read plays, screens, those are things in which Clemson will have some big advantages to offset that a little bit. And when you have new bodies in a new scheme that are asked to do different things, a lot of times people show up in the wrong places.
1: Yeah.
0: Which gives you space to operate and gives you green sometimes after people catch the football. And just a couple areas to watch that could be a little bit problematic for the LSU side, which a lot of people think is going to be big in this game. We may be seeing not so fast. 10-point favorite LSU is heading into this match.
1: I would just chill out on betting the house on LSU. I would. I think Clemson's got... they have the right recipe. I don't know if it necessarily is going to matter. Maybe LSU's just that good. That's entirely possible, by the way. I mean, would you push back? I mean, maybe they are. That's entirely possible. But I don't know.
0: I think
1: there
0: are parts of them that could be, but I think it's impossible for us to have, like you said earlier, about throwing out full confidence in anything right now.
1: Dude, yeah.
0: I think it's really tough to just say, oh yeah, I'm all in on this, whatever that is. Just because how do we know?
1: We don't.
0: How do we know how Sam Levitt's going to operate in this offense? How do we know how this offensive line is going to operate together?
1: We have literally no clue. And it doesn't mean that we won't find out. It'll take us about four drives to figure out, maybe. Maybe three, maybe two, maybe one. But those are still question marks.
0: Yeah.
1: And will remain question marks. And while I have the utmost confidence in Lane's ability to put a roster together, I love their offense. I love a lot of the things that they have going in their favor. What I don't love is a lack of continuity. And I think that there is that in spades when it comes to LSU. It's just there's a lot of new. And you don't know what you got until you get punched in the face. So it might all look good in practice. It's all awesome. Everything's good. We're rolling. Great rhythm. Great offense. Great skill position players. Cool. Let a blitzing linebacker, number 47, Sammy Brown, come off the edge right around your prized left tackle recruit and blindside your quarterback and see whose fingers are pointing in which direction. Like, that's, to me, that's when you find out about yourself, is when you have a roster that's super talented and accumulated through the portal, it becomes a lot of, like, his fault, and it becomes a lot of finger pointing.
0: Sure.
1: Like, when you grow up together, it's like, I'm not throwing my boy under the bus. But when you are kind of a, I don't want to say mercenary, but a lot of the guys that are kind of, all right, I'm going to go here, they're kind of me guys by nature, because they had to be in the sense of, like, recruiting. It's like, I got to protect me. I got to take care of me, right? So you got to be a little careful with that. Now, that could totally go out the window, but it's something worth watching. When things go poorly for teams that are comprised almost exclusively in the portal, finger pointing happens a lot. Do you think that'll happen at LSU?
0: It's a great thought. And we mentioned kind of that momentum that Tiger Stadium can bring and it can deliver. I think, too, that some of the reverse of that can happen very quickly as well, because that expectation is going to be really high.
1: Mm-hmm.
0: And when the fans' expectations, your friends' expectations, your family's expectations, maybe even your expectation is that, hey, this thing's going to work this way.
1: Mm-hmm.
0: And as you stated, you haven't been around that guy and things don't work that way. It can also go backwards faster. Much faster than a group of guys that have been together. Well, first and foremost, I mean, think about any aspect of your life. When you've been around someone for 5, 8, 10, 12 years,
1: yeah,
0: and things go poorly, even if you disagree, even if you yell at each other, even if you're frustrated with each other, you've probably seen some of that before.
1: For sure.
0: You have an understanding of what it's really like. You have also that understanding and evidence that you guys can bounce back from that together because you've done it.
1: Correct.
0: Now, you know, we come back to the huddle, you jump in my face, you start yelling at me, dropping cuss words I've never heard. It's like, wait a minute, man, this is a little different. Like, you react differently to that, as opposed to when you've been through it a bunch of times. And you know, like, hey, man, that's just, G-Mac will chill out. Like, he's okay. Like, I had a great conversation with Ronnie Daniels when we went down to the Auburn scrimmage a couple weeks ago. And there's a group of us talking, and we were just laughing. And Ronnie was like, you know, he's like, Cole was the only dude that could MF me in the huddle. He's like, he was the only one. And he said, because I knew his intentions were always great. Like, he just wanted to win, and he wanted everybody to be on the same page. And like, so he's like, I would come back to the huddle talking about, dog, you got to throw me the ball. Dog, I'm open. And he said, sometimes I'd come back to the huddle and be like, y'all need to give us some time. Y'all need to give us some time. And he's like, Cole would grab me by the shirt and say, you need to catch the effing ball. Like, or you need to do this. Or why don't you go out there and block somebody? And he said, I knew it wasn't personal. He's like, but also, like, having been around him and some of the same workout groups and everything, like, I knew, like, that's what he was about. Like, yep. That's, so I could deal with that. And when you haven't been around guys, you can't do those things. Because they don't know that's what you're about. That's who you are. They take it personal. And he's like, I never took it personal because I knew it wasn't directed at me. It was just directed at, hey, man, we need to go be better.
1: But it takes time.
0: 100%.
1: It takes time to develop that rapport. And everybody, that's what I think is funny about this Lane situation as it relates to, I met with the leadership group. Yeah, you met with the leadership group. It was comprised of a bunch of juniors and seniors, fourth and fifth year players. And you ask them their opinion, and they all want to win. Of course they do. Like, it's not affecting their playing time.
0: And by the way, some of them are also guys that probably rolled into this team this year.
1: Probably. And by the way, there's nothing wrong with that. Like, that's how you make teams now. You got to do what you got to do. And I think in order to jumpstart the roster, I support going to the portal in a heavy way. I think long term, it's beneficial to get away from it, but I respect having to do it that way initially. The other thing I'd say is that everyone is singing Kumbaya in August. Oh, best friends, undefeated. I love everybody. Fast forward to October and you're 4-3. I'm not saying that about LSU. I'm just saying that in general.
0: Right.
1: Like, everyone loves everyone in preseason. Guess what? All the fans love all the players in preseason too. All the coaches love all the players in preseason. Then fast forward to it's 4th-and-1. Georgia's playing at Auburn, or Auburn's playing at Georgia, and Peyton Thorne messes up a 4th-and-1 or calls the wrong play, or Hugh calls the wrong play, whatever it is. How happy are they on the in the locker room and or in their little kumbaya huddle after that moment? Let the going get tough real quick, and we find out real quick how close we are as a team, how much we really love each other.
0: Yep.
1: That's when things get revealed. So, and we'll see. Look, that's a very pessimistic way of looking at it. And maybe the guys are more accustomed now to creating continuity on the fly. That's entirely possible too.
0: Absolutely. All right. So we'll have Larry Williams at 8 a.m. We'll go into a little bit more of Clemson LSU with him, what he thinks about sort of where Dabo is, where Dabo's team is. What does he make of some of the comments? I mean, he's covered Clemson and Dabo for a long time. I'm interested to see if Larry is on board with us of sort of where things are headed with Clemson and if Dabo's kind of feeling his team right now. One thing I know that we're going to be feeling always, because they are the GMC dealer of the year 6 years in a row, 9 times overall, is Bill Smith Buick GMC, Alabama's largest GMC dealer with Alabama's largest discounts. 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
0: All right, when we come back, some interesting news surrounding the SEC and LSU. We don't want to spend a ton of time on this anymore, but we have to at least share it with you and give you our opinions on it. We'll do it right after this on Jocks.
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1: Jocks Montgomery app. He says enhance. Enhance. Enhance. They're like looking at a computer and they're trying to like not make it so pixelated. It just says it over and over again. Yeah. You know what I'm talking about?
2: Yeah.
0: I'm not familiar with
1: this. When I read this yesterday, that's all I could think about. I just can't remember what movie it was.
2: Is it weird that the referee thing is sponsored?
1: Which one?
2: Any of, I mean.
1: You know what? It should be sponsored by like ADP security.
2: Or something. But just the fact that we're going to the officials, the one that's supposed to be impartial. By the way, sponsored by something something. Like, I thought it was, we were watching a week zero game, and I don't remember which game it was, but when the ref looked in the, went under the hood, mm-hmm. It was sponsored by Venmo, and it's like, You're telling me the cash paying company, the one that's sponsoring the ref going under the hood, that feels a little weird.
0: I feel like that'd be a perfect sponsorship for like the new Meta glasses. Like
1: that.
0: Because you're watching the replay.
1: Oh. That'd be a good one.
2: I don't disagree with that. I just think it's weird that we sponsor the impartial officials going to look at something.
1: Yeah.
0: We're sponsoring the cameras that are in the area of the officials.
1: I am actually going to be selling, you know, they have like the logos on the jerseys now.
2: Right,
1: Strongly considering, just for a secondary and tertiary income, as if we don't have enough jobs by now. Between all of us, we have like 38 jobs, but I think I'm going to sell one of my lapels this year. Just put a logo right there on the left lapel.
8: Right.
1: Mm. On the right lapel. And I think I'll go like Coca-Cola on one side and
8: Pepsi on the other. Corner of the market.
1: Clashing. Love that. Just so I need Dr. Pepper, actually. I'm a Dr. Pepper guy.
0: Just tell them. Say whoever comes most correct that week, you get the lapel, left or right, one or the other.
1: See?
0: People have to watch to see.
1: There's an opportunity there for us, Cole.
0: Is there?
1: Yeah, I will wear a sponsored tie. I don't care.
0: All right, some news from the SEC. Pete Thamel tweeted yesterday, Tennessee Chancellor Donda Plowman, president of the SEC's executive committee, told ESPN, the league will enforce its rules regarding NFL players trying to return to college. We are prepared to defend our rules and our authority to defend our rules, she added. This is not a rule we will budge on. Greg, this goes back exactly to what we discussed when the SEC's last statement came out, which a lot of people freaked out and said, oh, the door is open. The SEC is going to back down. And we both said, well, no, just because they're not going to legally block you from adding them to their roster doesn't mean they can't punish you for playing the players in games, mm-hmm. which we thought was still on the table. And it sounds like, according to Donda Plowman, is still going to be on the table moving forward.
1: My biggest thing, and it continues to go round and around, circulating under one principle, is it worth it? Is it worth it? Now it's at the point where it's like, it's not about right, wrong, who did this, who did that. I am on the SEC side. It's like, dude, this has been a rule forever. You can't play pros. You can't, and I define pro. Okay, well, how about anyone that's ever put on a helmet that's owned by an NFL team? I don't care if it's rookie training camp, rookie mini camp, rookie tryouts. If you put a helmet on that an NFL team owned, you can't come back to college. Doesn't feel that hard to me, but I'm glad the SEC is digging in. But from LSU's standpoint, look, you dug in, you're fighting it. Is it worth it?
0: Listen,
1: for a
0: I'm
1: guy?
0: Gonna give you an easy answer right now. It's no.
1: No, of course it's not.
0: Not for all of this that's been going on, all the distraction, all the talk, all the extra answering of questions. Now, I said this before in a similar way. I'll say it again a different way. Is there a part out there in the back of Lane's brain that is sitting there saying, you know what, I could deflect all the other pressure from the individual guys, and no one will be talking about Jordan Seaton, and no one will be talking about Whit Weeks, and no one's going to be talking about Sam Levitt, and they could only be talking about these guys coming in, and the expectations of the team maybe go down just a little bit because they're talking about all this other junk. And like, could I see him maybe think like creating that in his brain? Yes, possibly. But I would still go back to what you originally just asked there, and my answer would be no.
1: I just don't think
0: not
1: it
0: all
1: is.
0: This, not this circus, man. This has been a lot.
1: It's a lot, dude. It's a lot. And if you think for a second those players aren't keeping up with the news cycle, of course they are. I think they're human beings. They're curious about what people are saying about the organization. These kids. The coaches, in many ways, are kind of immune. They live in the building, so they're insulated. But the players aren't. Like, they're out there in the community. So I'm sure they're having to answer a lot of questions. Like, what's going on with this? You think when, for example, you call your family from Auburn and all this is circulating, what do you think your family would have asked you about?
0: This was going on?
1: Yeah, like, when you're a junior, and let's say you're a junior at Auburn, and you're getting ready to play week one, you call home.
0: So, I can imagine one of the first spots would be like, is your spot going to get taken?
1: Yeah, probably.
0: Is this guy going to start over you? Or yeah. Are they going to bring somebody in over you? And then think about this too. You, like me, know you play football somewhere 2, 3, 4 years.
1: Mm-hmm.
0: Your friends become friends with your friends' parents. Like, mm-hmm. your parents are all know each other.
1: Yes.
0: So my parents are going to be calling me like, is Greg going to be okay? Is John going to be all right?
1: Yep.
0: Is Ben going to keep his job? Is Ryan going to keep his job? So does this mean so-and-so is not going to play? Those are a lot of the questions you're getting.
1: For sure.
0: And then it comes to, are you focused? Is everybody talking about this? Are y'all distracted?
1: Y'all good?
0: Is this a problem? Yeah. And sometimes when we say it, those are the exact things we're talking about. It's just the fact that now your aunts and uncles are calling you. Now your cousins are calling you. Now your buddies from high school are calling you. Where normally, maybe you get a text or whatever every now and then saying, hey, man, good luck. Hey, you know, whatever. Or you get like I know I had a couple people from home that called me no matter what. Like Coach Jim Vakakis, who was like one of my Little League coaches. His son, EJ, was my high school teammate. We graduated together.
1: Yeah.
0: His son, Tim, now the head coach at Spain Park. Like, he called me every Thursday night because I knew him growing up. And, like, he just called to check in, say, hey, man, everything good? You okay? Everything okay? Like, that was, like, one voice from home that I always got. But when things were going poorly, like, listen, when we fired Terry Bowden, you don't think I heard from about everybody else that I knew the next week? In the middle of the season, we fired him?
1: I think
0: I didn't have a cell phone when that took place on a Friday afternoon.
1: I think you probably heard about it. I'm guessing you heard about it. Don't know for sure. But
0: every family member that I hadn't heard, that I only talked to on Thanksgiving and Christmas, was calling me asking about, why is Terry Bowden fired? What are they going to do? Are y'all going to be good? Are y'all going to win any more games? Who's going to start? Is this going to be okay? A lot of it was worried about me. Like, hey, are you going to be okay? Like, but that's, you got to deal with that. It's just more stuff you got to deal with.
1: More and more and more.
0: So when we say it's a distraction, and when we reference Texas Tech like it's a distraction, some of y'all think we're just talking about they watch SportsCenter or Get Up and they see it. Like, that ain't it.
1: No.
0: It goes a lot further than that. It becomes something that you have to manage more of on a daily basis. And that's not fun. And that does take away from your preparation, your thought process. I don't care what anybody says.
1: 100%.
0: So to answer your question again, no, it's not worth it, in my mind.
1: I don't agree. I agree with you 100%.
0: Larry Williams on what kind of Clemson team we'll get Saturday night next on Jocks.
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0: All right, welcome back in. Hour number two, McElroy and Kublik in the Morning, Wednesday, September 2nd, 8 a.m. right here on Jocks. Going to get to Larry Williams of Tiger Illustrated here in just a moment. What does he make of some of Dabo's comments and how it appears as though Dabo is feeling heading into this game against LSU? 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Greg, tell our listeners about Polar Bear Services.
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0: All right, let's go to the Higginbotham Hotline now. Welcome in Larry Williams of Tiger Illustrated. Has covered Clemson for a long time. Does it as better than anybody. I described it this way a little earlier in the show, Larry. I feel like Dabo sort of had his dream home constructed here. And where he's living right now is exactly where he wants to be. Going back to the disrespect, the little old Clemson, not having much conversation, not having a chance to win a game. How do you sort of view where his team is right now?
18: Yeah, just a bunch of nobodies, you know.
1: I said that a couple times, Larry, and everyone's like, oh, why did you say it? I was like, that's Dabo's word. I didn't say it. It's not my opinion.
18: God. People are coming after you for that.
1: Oh, they're killing me. Oh, I call them a bunch of nobodies. I have some respect. I'm like, no, dude, that's what Dabo said.
18: That's unbelievable. No, actually, it's very believable. I think it's the context of last year. You have to always go back to that. You know, their top five, you know, Cade Klubnik, Heisman candidate, number one draft pick, all that talk. And then they go 7-6 against a schedule that did not have one team, not one, finish in the final AP top 25. And you go back to what Dabo was saying last summer, and I'm not saying he was sitting there saying, we're going to be awesome, we got nothing to worry about. But when he's saying things like, hey, it's a race to be the first 16-0 team, and I think we can do it. You know, it's just, it was kind of out of his character, I guess, out of his wheelhouse, to get back to what you're talking about. You know, if you go back to 2012, 13, 14, 15, 16, he wasn't really, I don't think

0: you're trying to create game-like situations, but you're not creating what they're gonna, what Christopher Vezina and Tate Reynolds are gonna confront Saturday night in Baton Rouge. And so I do think Tate Reynolds will play. They are two different types of quarterbacks. Reynolds, the freshman, is a legit dual threat, has a rocket of an arm, and can make things happen with his legs, extend plays, and just do damage that way. Vezina is not that. Although he's not a statue, I think, you know, if you have some smart play calling, some option-based stuff, I think he can make you pay with maybe a 8 or 10 yard run if you don't honor him on the edges, on the zone read option stuff. But he's not going to, you know, I don't think he's going to take it 50, 60 yards. And I also don't think he's going to be the guy to extend plays and, you know, make throws on the run outside the pocket, stuff we saw Cade Klubnik do a lot of. And I think stuff that you'll probably see Tate Reynolds do in time this season and beyond.
1: So when you look at this Clemson team, first of all, can you give me a quick update on TJ Moore, the wide receiver? Is he going to be ready to go?
0: Good to go from all accounts. He was held earlier in camp. He missed some time, but I've been checking on that for like the last week and a half, and everybody's like, "Oh no, he's good."
1: All right, I'm not worried about that dude. He doesn't need practice. He's fine. Wesco back healthy. The biggest question I have for Clemson from an offensive skill standpoint is at running back. Everyone's saying it's Gideon Davidson. He was supposed to be the guy last year, and they had to move Adam Randall in, became a bell cow. So where are we at with the run game and specifically the running back depth?
0: The depth is a huge question. You know, you have Davidson, and then behind him you have Chris Johnson, the transfer from SMU. They love Chris Johnson. Chad Morris in particular. I think it's going to be a major priority. I mean, most of the folks on the outside, you know, when you're talking the most prominent skill players, you think of Moore, you think of Wesco. I think Johnson, in terms of priority of touches, I think he is right in that group for sure. Just because he's so dynamic and he's so fast and twitchy, whatever you want to call it, jitterbug type, kind of a presence that they haven't had in recent years. And somebody, you know, that type of weapon, Chad Morris just loves with what he, you know, the way he runs his offense. But the depth at running back is a major question. I mean, you could argue they should have gotten more than just one out of the portal, in part because Johnson is not your typical running back, like between the tackles type of presence. He's, you know, not very big, more of a change of pace. And so you're going to need more than just those two. Jarvis Green, who has not played a snap since December of 24 against Texas in the playoff, he's back and healthy. And he was really, I think he really established himself as the number three guy during camp and even beyond over the last week or week and a half or so. I think they feel good about him. Beyond him is David Yamume. He's fourth string, but I don't know if he's dependable enough protecting the football. I think the reason Jarvis is probably number three is probably because he's not putting the ball on the ground, and you know, among other things.
2: Visiting with Larry Williams of Tiger Illustrated. We talked about Blake Baker's defense, kind of some of the pressure, and Greg actually brought up some good numbers about when that has worked against them. What do you look at after quarterback as to just how Clemson can best offset the looks, the movement, the pressures that they're going to get from the LSU defense Saturday night?
0: I think it starts, and I'm not sure that's a close second, I think it starts with all the different motions and shifts and eye candy that Chad Morris has been, you know, that are part of his system, of course, and have been for a long time, similar to Gus Malzahn, whatever. The Bryles stuff is in there too. But Morris got this job in January. He immediately knew that they weren't going to go into the portal to get a big-time playmaker quarterback. He knew they had questions on the offensive line after losing tons of experience there.

0: So he has spent a lot of time with the deception that I mentioned. And so I think that's really the basis in terms of, you know, keeping an aggressive defense sort of on its heels, guessing. I really think that's what it starts with. Of course, you have to mention the running game, because if you can't create any balance, if you can't win some battles on the line of scrimmage and, you know, get it started with the run to create a lot of those play actions and such, then you can be cooked.
1: When you look at the defense, they have a star at all three levels. We know what Sammy Brown is. We know what Will Helt is. We know what Ashton Hampton is. We know they have difference makers at all three levels. But what does it look like beyond those guys?
0: That's really the big question, Greg. Yeah, even though they lost 9 draft picks from last year's team, they still have some dudes at every position group. I feel good about their secondary. Ashton Hampton, I think, is on the verge of truly blossoming at corner. Opposite him, you have Elliot Washington, Penn State transfer, who has really, really stood out at the entire offseason. You mentioned Helt. You mentioned Sammy Brown. But the question is, who are the other guys, right? Like, so you lose Wade Woodaz on the second level. Well, you address that by bringing in Luke Farrelly from Cal. Well, everybody knows what happened there after Farrelly was here for a week and in classes. And then, as Debo said yesterday, magically ends up somewhere else. And so big questions beside Sammy Brown on the inside at those backer spots. And, you know, when you're going up against LSU and Lane Kiffin and Tre'Davious Green, and yeah, big concerns, you know, as far as pass coverage goes. I think they'll be pretty good against the run. Jeremiah Alexander, Alabama transfer, I think he's coming into his own. But then again, it's the depth. Who you got behind him? I don't really know. The biggest question is defensive tackle, because over the last 8 months or whatever, you lose Peter Woods, you lose DeMonte Capehart, you lose the Phylon Green, the LSU, by the way. You lose Vic Burley, who's currently indefinitely suspended. You lose one of your transfers in the spring, Courtney Kelly, who suffered a torn ACL. Right now, they got three guys, right? And who haven't – three guys who haven't played much. Marcus Strong didn't play much at Oklahoma last year. Amari Adams, sophomore, didn't play much at Clemson last year on the inside. I think 107 – snaps. Andy Berberia is a JUCO transfer. They really like him, but really the buzzword from Tom Allen and Dabo Swinney is we need a dude to emerge on the interior. And I think they're not going to really find that out until the games start being played for real. And you're doing, you know, you're doing real stuff, snap after snap after snap.
2: What kind of chance you give them Saturday night, Larry? Just looking at this thing holistically, Greg and I have sort of been trying to warn people, like, this whole LSU in a blowout, like, be careful. We're going there with that one. You've covered this team for a long time. You know this coaching staff, you know the roster, but you've seen them in a lot of different spots, some familiar to this. How do you sort of see this one playing out?
0: I think it's just impossibly and unprecedentedly hard to know, if that makes sense. So many unknowns for Clemson. I think even the coaching staff itself here is like, okay, we think we know some things, but we're just not sure. And so I think they're going to find a lot out on Saturday night. But to your point of, okay, not sure this is really going to be the blowout everybody expects, Clemson has some dudes at each of those position groups. LSU, 60 new players. Like, I know Lane Kiffin, like, that's his specialty, is those quick transitions and getting, you know, instant production out of those kind of transient rosters. But I don't know, man. And all these distractions, and is LSU going to walk out there? Do they think they're going to just have it easy Saturday night? I think that's a legit question. And then you take Sam Leavitt, I keep going back and forth between, wow, Lane Kiffin is going to turn this dude into, you know, from a really good into great, like Kiffin has done before with plenty of quarterbacks. I go back and forth between that and, wow, I look at some of Levitt's film, and he is a high wire act. Puts the ball in jeopardy. So if Clemson can just get him on the ground and force him into some bad decisions, could be game on. But back to what I said earlier, I really have no idea what to expect in this game.
2: It's going to be a fun one to watch either way. Larry, great stuff, man. We always appreciate your time. Always appreciate catching up. Look forward to doing it again soon.
0: Thank you, guys. Appreciate y'all.
2: There you go. Larry Williams, Tiger Illustrated, joining us on the phones. Follow him on Twitter at Larry Williams TI. Find his work at TigerIllustrated.com as Clemson set to take on LSU in Baton Rouge Saturday night. Other games coming up this weekend that have not gotten our primary focus that maybe we need to be looking at. Some underrated games this upcoming weekend that maybe need some focus. And later in the show, we need to talk about some teams maybe outside the power conferences that could surprise. Some names that will probably surprise you.
3: 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Mike Golic Jr. here. 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

0: right, welcome back in. McElroy and Kubelik in the morning. Easy to talk about LSU and Clemson. There are some other games out there this weekend that probably deserve a little more focus, a little more attention, that they're getting some, I hate to say under-the-radar games because it's such an easy phrase. Feels like a lazy phrase. I don't know another way to put it, though. 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Are there some other games you've been eyeing, Greg, that you look at and say, y'all might want to watch this one? Specifically, some maybe even out that involve teams outside the Power Four that you feel like are just going to be either more entertaining, could be dangerous. Like, we heard your comments earlier this week on Fresno USC. It's kind of like, be careful with that one.
1: I just think it's a dangerous one.
0: Yeah, you better pay attention.
1: I think they'll win it. I just think Matt Entz, the current head coach at Fresno, our adopted sons from 5 years ago, continue to be. As a father, you can't adopt someone 5 years ago and just turn away from them.
0: You kick them to the curb.
1: No, they're always going to be in the Mac and Cube family for sure. So I think that that's a tricky one because, look, if you look at Fresno, everyone's pointing out, well, they don't know who their quarterback's going to be yet. Okay, who cares? Like, they're going to pound the football. And it's a real test. It's the first real test, frankly, for SC. And are they different up front defensively? Because Fresno is going to be able to run the rock. I mean, it might not be able to work against the Power Four team, but they're going to be able to run the rock against the G5. And if they can, then they should be in a pretty good spot.
0: Yep. How dangerous is this Boise State-Oregon game? That's one I think no one's talking about that deserves a little more conversation. Now, it'll be in Autzen, of course, and Oregon is going to have a lot of things at their disposal that should make this more than a winnable game. Just think that I think this Boise football team can put up a little bit more of a fight than maybe some people are giving them credit for.
1: I think Boise's always a proud program. I like them. Traditionally, I'll always appreciate the way they approach it. I just think they are nowhere near what they once were. That's part of the problem, is that they don't have the dude at running back. I don't know if they're as good along either line of scrimmage as they once were.
0: So the O-line will be good. I would tell you that. They have almost everybody back. And they were a solid group last year. So they'll be good. And they got Mattis Maxson back at quarterback. Who knows the system, knows the scheme, knows how to run it. So, I mean, he's a guy that I think missed a couple of games last year, but is more than capable. I think along the defensive front, they're basically the same team they were last year. That's where I think they can be competitive. And now, not that that means they're going to win every matchup for four quarters, but they can be problematic there. Would they need a lot to go their way? Yeah, absolutely. I don't know. Listen, can you take advantage of an offensive line that's a little bit being retooled? You know, they're going to run outside zone, so that can neutralize a little bit of the defensive line, which you're going to get, which that's going to be a massive mismatch. I mean, the Oregon D-line can rip. We know that. That's going to be a problem. I just think they can keep this thing fun for a little bit, man, and not many people are talking about it that way.
1: Probably, and if you look over the course of the history in this game, Boise actually, they have a 3-1 lead in this series as far as the, you know, wins and losses ever. And some of those games were in the mid-2000s, so take it with a grain. But only one game in the series history has ever been decided by more than 11 points. And for whatever reason, this game is just tight. So now, different Boise, different Oregon. So very different this year. But I agree with you. I think Boise will play hard. I just don't think they're going to be able to hang against that D-line. I think that D-line will wear them out.
0: Any chance Texas State can push Texas a little bit this weekend?
1: I think Texas State doesn't have the style of offense that would lead to me being super concerned. I think the way you get Will Muschamp is with a lot of motions, shifts, late motions, late stems, get them communicating, and then or hide your key pieces. Texas State is a little bit more, you know, traditional air raid, Baylor-style offense where they want to push it. But they do have a good quarterback, and they have a legit dude at wide receiver. They have one.
2: Yeah.
1: They have a couple of Brad Jackson. Yeah. He's the real deal.
2: So 71% over 3,000 yards, 21 touchdowns last year.
1: Excellent player. So that's the one thing worth watching. That's what I'm a little weary of.
2: Yep, and that's one that maybe could be a smidge more interesting than we're giving it credit for. I will tell you another one that I'm interested to kind of go back and watch because I think Western Michigan will be the best, if not one of the best teams in the MAC. And because there's so much new at Michigan and so much different in Michigan, I'm intrigued to see. It feels like one of those games where Michigan should be able to line up and run inside zone about 40 times and be okay. Now, defensively, you still have to play fundamentally sound. But just to see how it looks, because Michigan's a team that I think we both believe has a high ceiling this year. A lot of things have to align for that to take place. But I'm intrigued to see how parts of this team look this year to get against a better opponent than people are giving credit for what it has maybe a chance to be later in the season.
1: Yeah, I think that's totally fair. And as we fast forward, and we'll find out. But your diagnosis, I think, is completely appropriate and probably very fair. That's what I'd say.
2: Are we intrigued with the Apple Cup at all? Is Washington State still too far away from that? I mean, listen, we love what they did at head coach.
1: A rival.
2: Means a lot to him. It's a rivalry game. Washington, I think, is going to be pretty good. I mean, I think Jed's in a good spot this year. So I don't know if that game can be competitive. Washington State's in a tough spot, but that'll be at 3:00 on NBC on Sunday. Remember, three games on Sunday this week. You see Greg at 6:30 on ABC, Louisville, Ole Miss from Nashville. You'll also get Wisconsin, Notre Dame on NBC. But pretty cool to have a lead-in with Washington State and Washington, the Apple Cup, leading into that game. But your game is one that we'll talk about more probably on Friday. I think it's going to be an exceptional football game. I'm pretty high on Ole Miss. I haven't made any doubts about that. I think the veteran-based Ole Miss offensive line can offset a really good Louisville defensive front.
1: Yeah.
2: And I don't think John David Baker's going to have to complicate this thing up too much. Like, feed your horse at tailback. Let Kewon Lacy kind of get things going. Let Trinidad work around that with whatever you get or don't get. Don't try to be too much in this game. And I think Ole Miss can be okay. And I think they have a defensive line that can be disruptive enough to be able to cause problems.
1: Yeah, totally fair.
2: Like, if we're looking at this from a, you know, floor level aspect, we'll get into it deeper, but is that sort of your 1,000-foot view of this game?
1: Yeah, and I think that Brohm does a really good job of diagnosing how to attack. Now, you look at their offensive numbers last year, good early, not great late. Like, there's something fell off a cliff. They were not good on third down. They were not good in protection. They were not good against the blitz. There's just areas of this Louisville team last year where you're like, that doesn't feel right. Knowing Brohm, we know Brohm well. I mean, I've been calling his games for years. I mean, a decade I've been calling his games. I have a ton of respect for how he does it. I think Brohm is fantastic. Jeff does a great job. But for whatever reason, the offense last year was not what it's been. Like, situational football, not good. Against the blitz, not good. They're usually a great screen team. That disappeared a bit. They can still run it and have great juice at running back, but I think they've spent a lot of time this offseason, I'm assuming. We haven't visited with them or anything. I'm assuming they've spent a lot of time on how to become more dynamic offensively.
2: Yeah.
1: They have to.
2: It's
1: because they're good on defense.
2: Yes.
1: That's the misconception. Like, they're legit on defense. Great linebackers, really good linebackers, very effective defensive front, pretty good in the secondary. But the offense last year was like in the 70s in total offense, which is
2: not where you expect it.
1: Not where you'd anticipate it.
2: All right, we'll spend more time on that game, more time on a couple bigger games as RJ Young joins us on the other side to help preview the 2026 college football.
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0: All right, welcome back here. McElroy and Kubelik in the morning. 8:32 a.m. Wednesday, September 2nd, right here on Jocks. We're going to continue talking 2026 college football season. R.J. Young is a national college football analyst at Fox Sports. He joins us now on the Higginbotham Hotline. R.J., we were referencing this Ole Miss-Louisville game on Sunday night. Not sure why more people aren't talking about it. This game in particular, along with Ole Miss and their possibilities this season, where do you sort of view the ceiling for Pete Golding and his group this year?
1: Well, what's interesting about Pete for me is I know what kind of a coach he is in the postseason. Pretty damn good, right? Doing one step away from playing for the national championship. I don't know what kind of coach he is in the regular season. And while this one kind of flat under the radar for some folks, I understand why there are those that are looking at this Ole Miss team. Trinidad Chambliss, maybe the best player in the country. Kewon Lacy, maybe the best running back in the country. And saying, why aren't they getting more pub? And this is an opportunity to do that right now. The reason I believe that's not resonating nationally is because the starting quarterback at Louisville is Lincoln Kingholtz. And the last time that anybody saw Lincoln Kingholtz play meaningful football was in the Cotton Bowl against Missouri, and he didn't play very well. So unless he can turn that into some sort of box office viewing on the Louisville side, I wouldn't expect many to pay attention to this game until late because it's got numbers next to it. Obviously a top 10 team in Ole Miss, a top 25 team in Louisville, but again, quarterback play, man. We know what we got out of Trinidad Chambliss. We need to see what Lincoln Kingholtz is made of.
2: When you look at the just the overall situation at Ole Miss and how Pete Golding's handled it, how would you assess the first 9 months of him being on the job?
1: He's an SEC coach doing what SEC coaches do, doing everything he can to win. He retained the two best players that could have left him for the portal at the NFL. He stood next to Trinidad Chambliss while he fought for that extra year of eligibility, which proved to be moot with his 5-for-5 rule. And he is unapologetic in how he has gone about being head coach of the program, both in his relationship to the previous head coach, now head coach at LSU and Lane Kiffin, and his relationship to the SEC and anybody else wanting to get players, obviously, or a player, really, from Clemson at a high-profile place. I think it's holding together. I don't have anything bad to say about it. Matter of fact, I grade them out as an A this offseason. But again, I need to see them play like a top 10 team against a top 25 team on Sunday.
0: R.J. Lewis joining us on the Higginbotham Hotline, pardon me, to talk college football. He is a national college football writer with Fox. We talked a lot about this Clemson-LSU game, R.J., and I feel like Dabo's in a perfect spot here. When you go back to sort of where he feels like he's been most comfortable with his team, with what he wants his teams to be. And there are still a lot of question marks around LSU, regardless of how infatuated everybody is with Lane and some of the portal guys. Are we maybe discounting Clemson and the spot they're in heading into this game against LSU Saturday night?
1: Discounting? No. If this game was in, let's say, Clemson, right, Death Valley there, right, we might say they're being discounted, but it's not. It's a night. It's a Tiger Stadium. It's going to be loud. It's going to be raucous. And if we're talking about the football, right, not the head coaches, the better roster is over there in Baton Rouge, and everybody knows it, and it's not close. Christopher Vinza has not made a meaningful start. I don't think he started a game at all in the 2 years that he backed up Cade Klubnik. Now you're getting your first start under the lights against this atmosphere, against that team. I understand why some people would like to pick Dabo Swinney in this spot, because it feels like he's now carrying the mantle for so many college football fans that don't like what's going on at LSU. But don't let that fool you from, or to distract you from the fact that it's not just Lane Kiffin over there at LSU. It is one of the most expensive rosters in all of college football and could be one of the best rosters in the sport by the time it's said and done.
2: When you look at the SEC as a whole, how many teams would you have right now that could potentially go and get it, and would LSU be one of those?
1: Man. Yes, LSU would be in one of those. That's the easy part. I really like Texas, right? I love that they're in a great spot, too. Right? They get Ohio State at the 40 acres, week two. They can win that game. And if they do that, win that game, that's going to upset the balance of power, as we know it, not just in the SEC, but in the Big Ten as well, because that's the part that I think is really frustrating if you're an SEC fan, is it's not just the last three national championships have been won by a Big Ten member. It's that the SEC hasn't featured a team in the national title game in the last 3 years. Give everybody a reason to doubt the Big Ten going into this conference calendar we got. And I think you can start with those two teams. Now, beating up on Clemson ain't going to do much because we already expect Clemson to not be good. They're not a top 25 team. But look at the rest of the slate, right? Again, I'm not going to look past Georgia. I'm not going to look past Alabama. Georgia being the SEC champion the last couple of years, Alabama, Keelan Russell, I need to see it. But if you're asking right now, I'm looking at LSU, I'm looking at Texas.
0: All right, so when you go outside the SEC, how many other national championship contenders are you realistically looking at this upcoming season? As in, if you had to put the number at, I think the popular number right now is 7. Some people might go a little bit less. Some people might go to 8 or 9. Teams that you realistically think can win the college football playoff this year?
1: Well, if you look at my 138, it's my preseason ranking, I start with how good are these teams today, right? Which one of these teams today would I really love? Once they start playing games like we did last Saturday, we changed the rules up because, well, now we know who can win and who can't. So when I look at the 138, I'm inclined to stop at about 6, right? So I get all the way down to Notre Dame. I mean, look, Oklahoma could be there, but I don't expect them to win a national championship. Same thing with Ole Miss, the same thing as we keep going down that list. So I stop it at 6 because I know how good Indiana has been the last couple of years. That might be the squirrely one to look at. Oregon has never won a national championship, so they got a lot to prove once they get into the playoff once again, right? Also, that Texas team, have they won one since 05? No, I can keep making this argument all the way down, say, you know, Ohio State, basically. So once we get past 6 for me, I think that's where we stop having the conversation. Now, what's interesting about this season, though, is it is going to be the most competitive ever for a college football season. There's never been more skilled labor. We've never seen more veterans. It's never cost more and been harder to recruit and put your roster together. So I can talk myself into probably 15, but we're going to be traditionalist here, and we're going to start with those 6 at the top and go from there.
2: So when you look at the big picture, and so much of the conversation has been about the SEC versus the Big Ten, do you have a lean in one direction or the other as far as the top conference in the sport?
1: I don't have a lean. I got facts. I don't need to lean, right? Just as I mentioned, who's won the last 3 national championships? The Big Ten. Who hasn't even played for the national championship in the last 3 years? The SEC. Who had the Heisman Trophy winner last year? The Big Ten. Who had the number 1 overall draft pick last year? The Big Ten, right? We keep doing this because the other thing that I think is interesting about this is how we tend to count who's got the best conference has been a moving, so we move the goalposts, right? How many draft picks did this team or have or not have, or how many did this conference have or not have? Hey, man, I make it real simple because my job is about covering the sport and trying to help us better understand who's going to win the national championship and why they won it. And I look at the Big Ten, I see a deep league. I also see a league with 2 more teams, and I see a league that's been playing a 9-game schedule for a very long time, beating up on each other. Knowing that they are going through this, knowing the rigors, knowing that, I think it's also important to state, the last 3 national champions haven't played a Power 4 opponent and out of conference that matters. Right? They know what the schedule is. The schedule looks good for Indiana once again to try to repeat. I don't need to have a lean. All I can tell you is, here are the facts. Argue those. And then you probably come around and thinking what I think, which is, yeah, all right, it's the Big Ten. Question is, can the SEC fight back in 2026?
0: There you go. We'll see it. RJ, we think the SEC's got a good chance to bounce back. Multiple teams that compete for a national title. RJ Young, Fox Sports. Thank you for the time today. Appreciate it. Look forward to catch up with you soon.
1: Thanks, guys. I appreciate you.
0: There you go. RJ Young joining us on the Higginbotham Hotline. National perspective on this college football season. @RJ_Young can follow him on Twitter. We'll continue going through games that we think maybe deserve a little bit more attention. Talk national championship picture and more next right here on Jocks.
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0: in the right direction. I don't know the first thing about jewelry. I'm not going to try to pretend that I do. So when I walk in, I'm usually an open book. 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
1: All right, so games this weekend that we feel like probably deserve a little bit more run. We'll just continue kind of running through games that might be a little scarier than some people are maybe giving them credit for. Friday night, you got Miami at Stanford, Greg. Stanford does get to 1-0. Davis Warren did some nice things, but I don't see a lot of ways that Stanford, outside being location, first game of the year for Miami, there is a big advantage, I believe, in Stanford. By the way, I want to ask you this question quickly because, like, I have this with my game this weekend. UNA's played a game. Arkansas hasn't.
0: Right.
1: Do you put an advantage one way or the other on that one?
0: I put an advantage on the team that's played.
1: Yeah, so do I. And I think I hear a lot of people saying, well, you know,
0: you got them on tape.
1: You got them on film. I'm like, yeah, but y'all haven't played a game.
0: It can cut both ways. Who'd you play week one?
1: I'm with you, though. I would always like to have a game under my belt.
0: Just I would.
1: Getting in the locker room, getting dressed, getting out there for warm-ups, making adjustments on the sideline, watching the iPad on the sideline, hearing your coach communicate with you. Just let me get through all of that once. I think it's a huge advantage. Now, it's not that Miami doesn't have a lot of guys that have played a lot of football. They get it. They know what it's going to be like. But I do think there are some inherent advantages there for Stanford. I just don't know where the true advantages lie schematically or with the bodies that could lead to them upsetting Miami in this one.
0: Fair. I don't like their chances. I do think that they could play some takeaway or some keep away with running the football. They do, I think, have a decent 1-2 punch at running back. Granted, Hawaii is a tough team to follow, a tough team to watch. Whether or not it applies is something worth watching. I don't know. We'll see. But I am optimistic, cautiously optimistic that Stanford's improved. I just don't think they've improved enough to beat Miami. The most interesting thing in that game is, one, it's Miami's first test, naturally. And Stanford, cross-country trip, there's a lot of variables that make it difficult. But how much does Miami adjust offensively? They had Carson Beck, very different style of attack from what we saw from Cam Ward the year before. Even in the playoff, they adjusted from what they were in the regular season. So where does the offense end up this year? Because I think Shannon Dawson does as good a job as anybody of adjusting to what they have.
1: Yes.
0: And adjusting to what they do well.
1: No, I think that part of that comes from his tree and how he's morphed over the years, that there are multiple offenses now inside of his base offense. It started as air raid, but it turned into a lot of different things. And we've seen him do it inside individual games and be able to adjust well. But I'm with you. I'm interested to see where that offense is now with Darren Mensah, because it still feels like they should be able to hammer the football on a very consistent basis. I know there's some new pieces on the O-line, but I'm not going to sit there and tell you that a Mario group's not going to be able to be successful running the football from an offensive line perspective. There may be some mistakes along the way, but I think that's one that you're probably going to look at and still be confident in what they're going to be able to do. So there's some intrigue in that one, no doubt. I mean, I look at it as one that we'll find out some things about Miami in that game because of what Stanford has done and maybe what they are. Mm-hmm. So it's going to be a fun one. I tell you another one that I think Thursday night, not getting a lot of credit. We'll talk about this one in 2 days a little bit more. Colorado at Georgia Tech. Obviously, the other Mendoza getting the start at Georgia Tech. You have a new offensive coordinator. Colorado, I think, going to be better than they were a year ago. But how good can they be? What's the ceiling for Colorado this year?
0: Not high, in my opinion. And it's not because they don't have quality coaching. I do think the hire of Brendan Marion's an interesting one. He comes from UNLV, was at Sac State. He runs the go-go offense, which is very, very fast-paced. It's got a good tempo, good rhythm to it. So I do like the adjustment there. It's like, dude, how many OCs, though, has Dion been through, has Prime been through? I mean, it's like, golly, there's been a bunch. I think every year they're a different system. And that takes its toll over a while, and still at the end of the day, what have they done to address the elephant in the room as it relates to their personnel along both lines of scrimmage?
1: Yep.
0: I mean, you win games by running the ball and stopping the run. at its core, that is, in my opinion, the foundation of an elite team. Not everybody can do it nowadays. I get that. It's harder and harder and harder to do it. It's easier to find quarterbacks and receivers than it is to find quality offensive linemen, so running the ball has become much more challenging. But still, running the ball, stopping the run. They have done neither. Even in their best year with Shador and Travis, they didn't run the ball. So, I don't know, man. I worry about the way, what they have prioritized, and that being skill positions, perimeter skill, as opposed to the guys on the interior, which are the guys that really make the difference.
1: I love Brandon Marion's offense. We've talked about it on the show plenty of times. Watching it at other spots, originally saw it at UNLV a couple of years ago. Like, it's a really cool offense. I also like him bringing in A.J. Smith to work with quarterbacks, because from a passing concept standpoint, he is full air raid. And as you know, that is, some of those concepts can help simplify things from where to get the ball, when to get the ball out. That maybe could help Juju Lewis a little bit in being able to direct this offense. As you stated, it still comes down to, are they going to be able to protect? Are they going to be able to move anybody? But they have some guys that are somewhat proven, like Richard Young at running back. We've seen him here in this state. DeAndre Moore, wide receiver. We've seen him be successful at Texas. Like, they have some guys that have played. Now, I'm not going to sit here and pretend like I'm going to tell you I have full confidence in the O-line and what that's going to be and how that's going to look. I do not know. And if I'm not mistaken, all or almost all of the defense are going to be portal guys. So you tell me what the defense is going to look like. I mean, I have, like, Leona Leifau, loved watching him at Texas. Like, thought he played like his hair was on fire. Not always in the right spot, but love the way he plays football.
0: Yeah.
1: Randon Fondnet, I think he's got ability. We've seen him at Vanderbilt. We've seen him at TCU. Like, guys who have played a lot of football. We saw Boo Carter play at Tennessee.
0: Like, no doubt.
1: But I'm not sure we've seen any of them play in a game together. Like, not the group of 11. Like, any of the two have played in a game together.
0: Yeah.
1: So I don't know what that thing's going to look like. I have no idea.
0: I don't disagree. And you also have some guys that have been very, very flashy at times. There have been great moments in Boo Carter's career. There have been great moments in Leon Leifau's career. There's been great moments, flash plays. But where's the floor? Like, there's also been some
1: sure,
0: erratic plays from time to time as well. So if they can raise the floor, you got action. But that's been the challenge.
1: Yep. Golden Domer wants to chime in on this upcoming college football season. Welcome into the show, Domer.
2: Top of the morning. We've made it, gentlemen.
1: Morning.
0: We're here.
2: The only thing I'm disappointed about, the only thing, is I just wish that Saturday morning I could wake up and walk outside and it'd be about 68, 65 degrees. That's the only thing I'm a little disappointed about.
0: You can go back to South Bend, Domer.
2: I wish I could. I'm not going to lie to you. I'm actually having a football party. If I wasn't doing that, maybe I could. But, we're not going to be at South Bend this weekend. We're going to be at old Lambeau Field.
0: So go to Lambeau, then.
2: That would be great.
0: Oh, yeah. A bunch of Spotted Cow drinking beer. We're good, really good beer up there.
2: I'm a little disappointed, Greg, in the fact that, we're wearing our alternate uniforms. The Shamrock Series, yeah. And I think that's great. We're playing, against Wisconsin. But how can you not come out in the Green Bay Green? I don't get it. Green Bay Green with the golden helmets. I mean, that would have been sweet.
0: Because is Wisconsin the home team, or is Notre Dame the home team?
2: Well, we're wearing dark blue.
0: Yeah, well,
2: they're wearing dark red.
0: Nice. That'll be cool. Here's my question. I think this is a sneaky, dangerous game for Notre Dame.
1: Oh boy.
0: I'm not saying they lose the game. I'm not there. I went back and I watched that Indiana game against Old Dominion. I just want to take a peek at Colton Joseph, the quarterback at Wisconsin. That dude, I'm telling you, you catch him on the wrong day, you're going to have some problems.
2: This is the issue, and I'm not saying you're not wrong, but this is where I feel like Notre Dame, because I'll be honest with you, I think Notre Dame's offense may be a little bit sluggish coming out. I'm just going to be honest with you. They're kind of changing their identity a little bit from a, ground and pound, Jeremiah Love, Price, explosive running game, to now I think they're going to lean a little bit more on the receivers and CJ. They're still going to run the ball, but I think we're trying to figure out who we are. So I can see that. But this is where Wisconsin has no chance, Greg. How are the receivers going to get 6 inches separation from our defensive backs?
0: I don't think they're going to. I think that's a massive advantage in favor of Notre Dame, but the defensive backs working against the Wisconsin wide receivers. Like, if Wisconsin allows the game to be determined by that position group, they're dead. I'm just telling you, There is a massive talent advantage in favor of Notre Dame, but what neutralizes all? Super dynamic playmaking quarterback. And that's exactly that's exactly who Colton Joseph is, dude. And he gave Indiana all they wanted last year.
1: He got good wheels too.
0: Yeah. Dude, he can rip. I'm telling
2: Notre Dame starts a little slow too.
0: What is the calling card of Marcus Freeman's defense? Man coverage and aggression. Guess what kills man coverage? Quarterback run, because the guy's eyes are on the wide receivers. Guess what kills aggression? Quarterback being dynamic, because if you over blitz or over pursue in the pass rush, he's out the gate. I'm just saying, be careful.
1: Be careful. We'll talk Mississippi State next hour. More college football action next.
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9: An era of frustration in Anaheim is officially coming to an end. Billionaire sports mogul Stan Kroenke has agreed to purchase a controlling interest in the Los Angeles Angels from Art Moreno in a blockbuster deal reportedly topping $4 billion. Moreno's tumultuous 23-year stewardship is finally drawing to a close, meaning the Angels can win again. I'm Drake Toll.

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3: 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This is McElroy and Kubelik in the morning.
4: All right, welcome back in. McElroy and Kubelik in the morning. Your thoughts, your questions, your concerns on the 2026 college football season. Think about me. Tomorrow night, we're in. We are there. Get off to a good start on Thursday for this upcoming college football season. We'll be talking about live games coming up that day when we take the air tomorrow. 5 p.m. on the Big Ten Network, Greg, UMass and Rutgers. I love that early kick.
5: Love it.
4: Get it going early. 5 o'clock, UMass and Rutgers on the Big Ten Network tomorrow. You got Bethune.
5: That's an interesting one because it's Boston, New York. Why isn't that getting more coverage?
4: Probably is up there from Piscataway, SHI Stadium. Shy Stadium. Bethune-Cookman's at UCF at 6. Akron at Wake. Merrimack at Delaware. You got West Georgia at Kennesaw State. Albany and Buffalo, 6 o'clock on ESPN+. Let me give you a quick note on this game, okay?
5: Okay.
4: I know this is not the one you thought I was going to.
5: I can't wait to know where this is going.
4: Now, I don't know which direction this should steer you. I do know that Albany is 1-0. The Danes. They knocked off New Hampshire 28-14 last week.
5: They're one of my sleepers.
4: Buffalo, their starting offensive line has 0 FBS starts. Now, you might say, oh, big advantage there. I don't know. Maybe it is. What are we looking at?
5: I feel like this, you do this to me all the time when you just decide to take a video out of nowhere. And I figure I'd take a video with you having a live cottage bird.
4: Yes, that's
5: summer
4: a YouTube video that it went to next.
5: That it went to randomly.
4: What kind of birds are those?
5: I don't know. Do you need some like relaxation?
4: We got cardinals. We got woodpeckers. We got chickadees.
5: I've never looked over not one time and seen like some type of it's almost like seeing a pool or
4: it
5: like
4: says, live cottage summer bird feeder. Cardinals, woodpeckers, chickadees. Summer. Nature sounds. Sleep.
5: How many people are there right now?
4: No way. It says 1946. 1,946.
5: Wow.
4: That's started the stream 3 hours ago.
5: That's amazing.
4: Good Lord.
5: Sorry, I got a kick out of that. But anyways, were we talking
4: 1,900
5: about?
4: People watching this.
5: Dude, the other day I was watching an old game on YouTube, pulled it up. I was just watching Louisville's game last year against Miami, and I pulled it up on YouTube because I couldn't find it on the ESPN app. And after that, it went to like jazz music with this cartoon cat that was basically holding a martini, laying on a couch. And basically in Titanic, like the Titanic, the way Rose was laying on the couch, that's the type of couch it was in, and that's the way the cat was laying, with jazz music over the top and a martini with double olives. I don't know if they're blue cheese olives.
6: Oh, okay.
5: No, I'm like, how does my algorithm
4: go?
5: It
4: does go to some random places.
5: How does my algorithm go from watching Louisville, Miami, to all of a sudden, and just having it on the background, to all of a sudden, it's a jazz listening, martini drinking, Rose from Titanic laying cat with jazz music on the background.
4: I get the, we get the
5: it's
4: same
5: a weird algo.
4: Here.
5: I'm sorry.
4: We get like these meditation prayer YouTube videos that go on, and they'll be like 4 hours long. And I'll walk in the office, or they'll be on here like after we go segments, because I usually put the show on to see how it looks. And then all of a sudden I'll look up and it's like

0: attention. Now, he was very charismatic with how he did it. But, like, just the things he described, none of them were overly complicated.
1: No.
0: But some, a lot, needed to be pointed out the way that he did. It was more so the way that he did it, which made it entertaining. But it's one of my big takeaways. It's just like, you don't have to give, you know, every football vernaculum and every phrase and every term when you throw it out. It's just like, hey, the guard pulled and he kicked out the end. Boom.
1: Boom.
0: That's why the play worked.
1: No.
0: And simple. We just get away from, we want to talk about all these other things. It's like the defensive end did not play that strong enough. He got kicked out. Running back went underneath 8 yards.
1: Love that.
0: And it was simple. Probably Emmitt Smith, because I don't think he called non-Cowboy games with Sumrall for the last 8 years that they did games.
1: Why would you?
0: Well, they probably got the eyeballs. So there you go.
1: But no, Sumrall lived in Southlake, Texas, so it was a little commute for him.
0: That stuck out to me there. Albany and Buffalo, is Buffalo not having a single FBS start on their offensive line. Also one that we'll have to go to Friday night for. Keep an eye on this one. Where is this line right now? Oklahoma's favored by 41.5, okay?
1: Mm-hmm.
0: We know Oklahoma, outside of John Mateer, what do we appreciate most about what their football team does, like under Venables? Like what's their strongest suit? Strongest asset outside of John Mateer right now?
2: Defense.
1: Front seven.
0: And what they do is, yeah, front seven gets after you, right?
1: Yeah. Yeah.
0: So I was doing a little research on UTEP.
1: Okay.
0: Who they play, and they are favored by 41.5 to defeat at 7 o'clock on the SEC Network Plus Friday night. Here is your UTEP offensive line. Left tackle, freshman. Left guard, North Texas backup last year that didn't play. Center, transfer from Jackson State. Right guard, transfer from Livingstone College. Not Livingston, Livingstone College. And right tackle, transfer from Independence Community College.
1: Independence is known for their development.
0: Offensive line factory.
1: Yes.
0: Whatever you can get on the UTEP point total under, I may take that.
2: Hammer it.
1: 0.5.
0: What's like, is there a total on yards gained for UTEP that we can wager on for this one? Because I may take the under on that as well.
1: Fair.
0: 13 yards rushing over under. I think I may take the under.
2: Oh, that's bad box score material.
0: I feel like that one has a chance to get there.
1: Fair enough. Yeah.
0: So just a couple notes on a couple things I've been looking at here that I found interesting that, you know, maybe we pay a little bit closer attention to. But we got games Thursday night, Idaho at Utah. I don't know how much we're going to get from Idaho, Greg, but I do know that Utah is a team that has a lot of intrigue that we want to see under a new regime, sort of how they look. A lot gone on that offensive line, obviously, but 8 p.m. on ESPNU, don't know exactly how much we're going to be able to take away from that one.
1: And the one thing I would say about that is when you look at Utah, of all the teams that we've talked about and the new coaches we've talked about in college football this year, we have spent a ton of time on Florida, Auburn. I mean, obviously, we know the SEC teams. We've done a lot on those. I even think we've done a decent amount by our standards on Oklahoma State, on some of the new coaches in the Big Ten. But we haven't talked about Utah and Morgan Scaly taking over.
0: I know.
1: Like, it's kind of weird. And frankly, Utah was a good team last year. They get their quarterback back. They have some weapons. But, man, they're going to be different because Whittingham's not there. It's just so strange.
0: Big-time playmaker with Devin Dampier. Obviously, I mean, you still have the core of your offensive line back. It's just you had two tackles that were fantastic that are going to move on and be gone, specifically Spencer Fano. But the core of that group remains. I think they'll still have the ability to move some people. You know, you keep a lot of what your personality has been in place. Like you said, I'm very intrigued to see them with how they're going to look. Cause I got a lot back on defense too. And obviously that's where he has been the last couple of years. I don't know really what to expect. They almost fall into the Ole Miss category for me of, I get it. The head coach is great. He did a lot. But are we discounting the actual team a little bit too much because of the head coach that left? Like, they still could have a very good football team. They feel similar to how some people talk about Ole Miss this year. It's like, oh, well, it doesn't matter the talent they have. They just lost their coach, can't be good. Utah's got some dudes back. And they may end up being a really good football team this year. A lot's going to change from a leadership perspective, and we don't know.
1: It doesn't mean they won't be good. I also think what makes them good is because of the league.

0: league they're in, there's some upward mobility, even though they won a lot of games last year. It's just they've done it a certain way for a very long time. It's been 21 years with the same voice, with the same leadership, all that other stuff. And Morgan Scalley was along for the ride. He was there all the time. I mean, he's been a massive part of building that program into one of the most stable, predictable, responsible, reliable programs in college football when evaluating their upside and floor. But the one question I have is, how different do they want to be? How different do they want to be? Will they change? Do they want to change? Is it is it necessary? Is it intentional? Do they change because they don't have the dudes they had last year? The offensive line's different. I mean, there's a lot of things about there's a lot of things I'm curious about as it relates to Utah this year. And they have gotten almost zero conversation all throughout the offseason.
1: No, I would be with you. And I think that's an interesting one. UAB will be at Illinois. That is your late Big Ten network game tomorrow night as we talk about the Thursday schedule. So we'll get a look at UAB. Illinois, a team, I think, I'm just going to go and tell you guys, like Caden Hauser, the dude, he can sling it.
0: He can play.
1: He's got some real ability, and that Illinois offense could maybe Luke Altmyer did some really good things for them. This is a step up overall talent-wise at quarterback. Small step up, but still a step up. Because I thought Altmyer was great for them with what they wanted to do, what they wanted to be. But they got a chance to, I think, be a really good football team again. That doesn't mean we're saying they're going to win the national championship or win the Big Ten. But I think they could be a solid, good football team with maybe a little bit more capability throwing the football than they were a year ago. Also, we get Missouri, Greg. Now, Arkansas Pine Bluff, this is 7 o'clock on the SEC Network. They beat Morehouse week one. This should not be a challenge from that perspective. However, we get to see Austin Simmons in Chip Lindsey's offense calling the plays. How's that going to look? No Ahmad Hardy, we know that. Jamal Roberts will get to go first at running back. You're going to be down your best offensive lineman. Just there, the front seven almost completely redone, retooled. There's a lot to learn, a lot to see with Mizzou in this game. Just kind of answer some questions that we have about maybe the overall capability and how certain aspects are going to look.
0: Yeah, and I think when you look at overall, there's first of all, no one really knows at this point. Like, does anyone really know what they have? Like, there's some assumptions. We can make some claims. The coaches have a sense, but even the coaches will tell you, as knowledgeable as they are about their own guys, until toe meets leather, it's really hard to get a sense. So regardless of what game you're watching this weekend, doesn't matter which one it is, whether it's from Illinois to Utah to Florida to Arkansas to any of these games that should be sideways in the power team's favor, like we talked about with Alabama, watching the operation. Watch the operation. Look at the way the guys are working in tandem along the offensive line. Look at how the quarterback, how early is he getting rid of the football? Is he relying on running around and making plays, which is not a sustainable recipe? Or is he operating with execution rhythm that is sustainable throughout the season? So there's a lot of things to learn this year, regardless of who you're playing. A lot of things to learn about your team, regardless of who you're playing. And it should be really intriguing.
1: Absolutely. So we'll continue talking games coming up this weekend. I think that's the majority of the Thursday night slate that we just went back and covered. You've got
0: what of Missouri plays at what time? They're at 7:30 or 8?
1: 7 o'clock SEC Network.
0: 8 Eastern, 7. Yeah. Okay, yeah. Cool. So what do you think is the number one thing you want to see from Missouri? Because everyone's going to say quarterback. Everyone's going to say run game.
1: I think it might be D-line.
0: Mine's defensive front, the front seven.
1: That D-line was good last year, man.
0: They were really good, and they still have a couple guys back, but there is a lot of new, and there's some guys coming up from within and bigger roles. It doesn't mean they won't be great. It's just I'm fascinated by it.
1: Yep, and you do have Corey Batum back, so your defensive coordinator will return. So it's not like schematically things change, and they got to get on board with that. I am a big fan of Marquise Gracial. Now, I will admit, a lot of that is – what happened to him as a young man, as a kid, like his story is unbelievable, but he's also a really good football player inside. He's a little bit shorter than some of the guys you'll see in the SEC, but he's got good quickness. Darius Smith, I think, is going to start to live on the edge again. They won't move him down as much. They won't move him off the ball as much. And Sterling Webb's played good football for them. He'll be back. He can help. So it's not like they don't have anybody. It's not like a completely, you know, vacant cupboard, but they were really good last year.
0: Yeah.
1: And they had some linebackers that will play downhill. And we don't know. Maybe Robert Woodyard from Auburn could come in and be that guy again in that scheme. We'll see. But I'm with you. It's the front seven that I want to see first, because I thought their defense was better than they got credit for last year. And I'm going to see how that group operates, because your quarterback's going to have a boatload of talent. And I will say this too, Greg, just some of the scheme. Does it look different? Because I've talked about it before. Like, Chip is not from that tree. That is, he is not from the Boise App tree. Like,
0: right.
1: That sort of West Coast-ish outside zone, you know, build off play action, shot play offense, all the movement pre-snaps. Like, that is not his foundation. How do they sort of mix and match the two? I imagine the biggest difference will be with some of the passing concepts,
0: right,
1: some of the route tree, but I want to see how it works, how it goes. I don't know how much we're going to learn about the run game with no Caden Green and obviously maybe the best running back in the country not playing for you. So that we won't really get a true idea of what it has a ceiling of being this year, but there's something that we can learn about Mizzou. And one of the reasons we'll be watching it, that'll be up against that Georgia Tech Colorado game.
0: Didn't
1: as well.
0: We have this conversation though when Kirby Moore was hired, because Kirby, I think, came from Fresno, did of course have the Boise State background, right, but Kirby Moore being Kellen Moore's brother, he was the OC. Now he's the head coach at Washington State. So looking at it and looking at everything here, there's things to like about how they've kind of sustained who they are, but maybe add a different layer.
1: Yeah.
0: Like, Kirby came from a quick passing game, get the ball out. Like,
1: a lot of pre-snap stuff.
0: A lot of adjustment pre-snap. Didn't really run a ton of stretch zone. So there were some... But I did think their passing game evolved when Kirby mm-hmm. arrived. So that'll be the next thing. And look, they now, do they keep, how much of Kirby stuff did they keep? Do they add Chip stuff along with it? Like, that's why I love,
1: it's intriguing.
0: I love the first 3 weeks of the season so much, because you learn what coaches value, and you learn, you just learn a lot about
1: what
0: about
1: teams are capable of.
0: Offensive philosophy. Yeah. And and that's what I like to watch.
1: Yep.
0: It's super cool.
1: And, and like you said, he may not have had as much of the stretch play, but when you added his split zone portion of that, the motions with that, the inserts with that, like, it got a little different and it helped them be as successful as they were. So how do they sort of morph into what they're going to be now? I'm with you. I'll be watching it and I'll be dialed into it, and we'll be taking it all in. Your thoughts on it, 205-834-9450. Text, call in there. We'll get to you after the break. Also, tweet in at Mac and Cube, 930. Steve Robertson gives us the latest on Kamario Taylor and Mississippi.
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4: comfort. 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

0: All right, welcome back in. McElroy and Kubelik in the morning. Appreciate you guys being a part of the show. 205-834-9450. You want to get in. 205-834-9450. Any of the games coming up this weekend you want to take a look at, talk about, discuss, we can do that. You can also tweet in at Mac and Cube. Be a part of the show that way. Before we get going on more games, Greg, tell our listeners about Cantee.
1: Well, Cantee can fix it. 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
0: Royal Payne tweets in, late night UCLA Cal is going to be a fun game to watch. Cal might not have depth, but they have some players. Interesting QB battle. There are a lot of people jumping on board with Bob Chesney and thinking that UCLA takes a massive leap this year, Greg. I don't know where you are on it, but Cal, a super intriguing team as well, because I do agree with Royal Payne. They got some skill.
1: Yeah, they do.
0: Couple guys that it can be dangerous. That game's going to kick, by the way, at 9:30 on ESPN.
2: P.M.
0: Central time. The exact same time that Western Kentucky at Nevada kicks on CBS Sports Network. So you have two games that kick at 9:30 Saturday night.
1: Let's go. Yes.
0: Be up all night. Pull an all-nighter. Get ready to go.
1: It's going to be a long weekend. It's going to be a real long weekend.
0: It's going to be a good weekend, though.
1: I can't wait. I'm just telling you, be prepared to stay up late. Starting Thursday, going all the way through Monday, there's going to be a real lack of sleep. It's going to be wonderful.
0: A lot of things to watch. But where are you on UCLA Cal coming up from Memorial Stadium in Berkeley Saturday night?
1: Since I'm such a sicko, I think it's one of the most intriguing games of the weekend.
0: Can I just drop this quickly? As much as we've complained about everything around here, your kickoff temperature?
2: I say 74 degrees.
1: I'm going to hope for later, but I think that's probably right on the money. I'm going to say 68.
0: 66.
2: Let's go.
1: Football weather.
2: But what's the heat index, though? That's the question.
0: Well, it's more about the property taxes, I think.
2: Makes sense.
0: But yeah.
3: What's on-field temp?
0: Yeah.
2: Either
0: way, shoes 66, goodness gracious.
1: I
0: would take it. Sign me up for that.
1: That is not bad.
0: Sorry to interrupt you, though. UCLA Cal.
1: Am I wrong? Like, we know what's interesting about this. It's kind of flying under the radar. No one's talked about it, really. Tosh Lupoi, DC at Oregon. Bob Chesney, head coach, offensive mastermind at James Madison. They played 9 months ago. And James Madison scored 34 points. Now, a lot of those were late. A lot of those were not impressive. Not necessarily when Oregon's best players were on the field, but still, it's worth noting. I mean, this is a group that's prepared for each other. I think Cal has drastically improved their personnel. I do think they're better, especially from an offensive skill standpoint. I do have real questions, though, about the continuity at Cal. Meanwhile, UCLA, they brought the band with them from James Madison, trying to employ a similar approach that we saw work at Indiana. Doesn't mean it's going to work immediately at UCLA. And I think if there's anyone that can get the most out of Nico Iamaleava with how they run it, I think Bob Chesney can.
0: Yeah, that was the one that they didn't bring, was Alonzo Barnett, who will be UCF's quarterback this year. In that game you referenced, 23 of 48, 273, two touchdowns, no interceptions.
1: Yes.
0: Against Oregon. So that will be an intriguing aspect to watch. You know, Nico, we hadn't heard a lot of conversation about him in the preseason. Not a lot of people talking about him.
1: Yeah.
0: And if you were curious, Alonzo Barnett for JMU last year completed 58% of his passes, 2,806 yards, 23 touchdowns, 8 picks.
1: But running?
0: Running the football, he went 127 for 589, 15 touchdowns.
1: Yeah, 15 touchdowns.
0: So were we asking Nico to be a more willing runner?
1: I think Nico's going to have to be.
2: Oh, boy. With that frame?
0: He can move. Nico's put together now.
1: He can move.
0: No, he's not.
2: I know he's tall.
0: No, he's a big boy.
1: Oh, no, he's put together.
0: He'd be fine handling that. He's not a – give us a tall, slender quarterback. Like, who are we thinking about here? He's not Hank Brown.
1: Hank Brown. You literally took the words out of my mouth.
2: Okay.
0: You did start to say it.
1: I was going there. I'll go George McIntyre at Tennessee. That's another one.
0: That's a good one. Who's the kid that had the big rocket arm for Tennessee? We brought him up not long ago. He played for the Titans for
1: Tyler Bray.
0: He's not Tyler Bray.
2: Okay.
0: Tyler Bray was like long, tall,
1: string
0: skinny.
1: Beam. Yeah.
0: He's not that. No, Nico's put together, man.
1: Osweiler.
0: Yeah. Yeah.
2: Okay.
0: He's not that. He's thick. He can handle it. I just don't know if he likes doing it.
2: Gotcha.
0: Actually, I don't think he likes doing it.
1: I would be willing to bet he probably doesn't like doing it.
0: But
1: why would you? Like we talked about yesterday, where do quarterbacks want to live?
2: In the pocket.
1: In the pocket.
0: Put it in the air.
1: It's just safer.
2: Yeah.
0: But boy, this offense will open it up for you.
1: Yes.
0: I mean, it creates opportunity to run the football, and that will be a very interesting part of that game if they're able to sort of get that going. I agree with Royal Payne. That'll be a fun watch late Saturday night. Like you could flip over after Clemson LSU is done. You'll be maybe peeking on FAU at Florida. That game's at 6:45 from the Swamp. But you can kind of peek over, take a look at that one, and start to see what time. You also have Troy Saturday night. Sam Houston's at Troy, 6 o'clock on ESPN+. South Alabama is on Saturday night, ESPN+. Southeast Louisiana heads there to Hancock Whitney Stadium. But that'll be a fun watch late to sort of tune into to see kind of how that thing looks, how that thing's going. Also, another interesting one late Saturday night on the C-Dub, UNLV at Hawaii.
2: Aye.
0: In a must-have-it game.
2: Aye.
0: Is that our early must-win game, week one?
1: Yeah, I think it's a really hard game, too. You got to beat Hawaii and the island. You know how hard that is?
0: Not many people go up against the island.
1: The island will get you. It's a volcano on that thing.
0: It's tough.
1: You don't want to mess with that.
0: Nope. Nobody wants any part of that.
1: That volcano's at altitude.
0: There you go. You got
1: like 700 feet.
0: You got some good ball coming Saturday night. That one might be a weather game, by the way, also, with what's going on out there. Check the weather for that one.
1: I like Hawaii's team. Like I think they're kind of fun to watch. I think they got some dudes. Their quarterback, I think, can really throw it. Like they got some weapons. If Alejandro is the quarterback, if he gets Pafele Ashlock back, Ashlock's their guy. He's really good. So if he was out last week, so if he's back, that'll be interesting. Because I do think UNLV showed me some last week, but man, they didn't show me enough. So be interesting. Very, very interesting game.
0: It feels like UNLV is going to be a streaky football team. Because there were moments that looked really good, and then there were moments that were kind of like, all right, where did everything go? Like it felt like it just disappeared for a minute.
1: Yeah, it's true.
0: Oh, no, it's going to be 84, partly cloudy. They'll be fine. Well, you got 20-mile-an-hour winds now. Doesn't matter when you don't let go of the ball.
2: I was just about to say, like, you have to throw it in order for it to be, you know,
0: in order to battle winds, you must let go of ball into wind.
1: Confirmed.
0: To make that happen.
1: That is accurate.
0: All right, where are things right now with Mississippi State heading into the 2026 season? We'll ask Steve Robertson next right here on Jocks.
2: Hey, Ryan, what can you really do in 15 seconds?
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0: All right, welcome back in. McElroy and Kublik in the morning. Wednesday, September 2nd, 9:34 a.m. right here on Jocks. Appreciate you guys tuning in. We've covered a lot of college football today. Talked about a lot of different teams. We did talk a little bit of Mississippi State early in the show. Steve Robertson covers the Bulldogs. He's going to join us now on the Higginbotham Hotline to continue that conversation. The O-line's supposed to be better to protect Kamario Taylor, open some things up for him in this offense. What's the word you're getting out of fall camp, Steve, on just how different that offensive line may have looked?
1: Well, first thing I want to do, Cole, thanks for having me, but thanks for also bringing me in with POD in the background. But
0: there you go.
1: Secondly, I would say, I think they feel great about left guard to right tackle. The interior looks to be probably the strength with DJ Chester. And, you know, he played some tackle at OSU, and that's just not his spot. He can also play some center, but he's going to be the left guard. Cannon Boone is back for a sixth year. He'll be the center. And then LJ Prudham is a guy that's had a really good year through the spring and the camp. And then there's Jakeem Shumpert Perkins, and he's a guy that they were really high on, were able to redshirt out of junior college. Some people think that he's State's best pro prospect on the offensive line, but he hadn't played any appreciable snaps. And so that's, you know, we'll see how that goes. And then there's Miles McVay at left tackle, and he's a guy that's played up and down the line throughout his college career, highly recruited and signed with Alabama early on and went to North Carolina. So at the left tackle spot, they believe that they've found some improvement there. And to be honest with you, that bar is pretty low compared to what happened last year at times. But compared to where they were a year ago, this is a dramatically different group. And obviously they've invested a lot in the portal, but having a mobile quarterback is probably a good thing, but we do believe that they should be able to run football with some authority.
2: When you look at just the progress that was made from 2 years ago to last year to where we think they could go this year, it feels like it's been significant and kind of under the radar, frankly, because they had a lot of close calls that didn't go their way last year. So where specifically do you feel like they've improved the most from year one to where they're at now?
1: Yeah, that's a great question. You know, we had this conversation last year, and we talked about, it was really all about the defense. But, State was one of the top teams in the Southeastern Conference when it came to improving scoring efficiency year over year. You know, Vanderbilt, of course, was off the charts. But State was in the top three in that statistic. And so I think Levy's proven that he could score. But there were some times last year, as you mentioned, State wins five games. You can make an argument they should have won two or three more. I mean, you lose to Tennessee and Texas in overtime, and then you have an interception in the final minute when you're in field goal range at Florida. You know, and so, as you mentioned, it's kind of under the radar just because of the fact people say, well, it was a third straight losing season. This offense, I think, is always going to be able to score when Jeff Levy has a quarterback that he's been able to work with for a full year. And Kamario, obviously, is a guy that has a ton of talent. But as you know, there's always going to be some up and down with young guys. And I think it's important for people to be patient with him because he's going to make some – even though he's a sophomore, he's going to make some freshman first-year type starter mistakes. I mean, that's just the reality of it. He's not Superman yet. He may be, and he's 0-2 as a starter so far. And so, and I mentioned that to him this week in media, about getting that first win under his belt and having a happy locker room. But he is the straw that stirs the whole drink, but I think people need to be patient with him.
0: What's the part of his game that you expect to see improve the most? I mean, obviously, you have a little bit more experience. You have another off season, but if you were to go a little bit more detailed, like where do you expect to see true improvement in his game compared to what we saw late last year?
1: Well, I think having some touch on the football for one, and probably understanding the intermediate passing game a little more. You know, there were times last year basically he would just check it down, run, or just throw it as far down the field as he could. It's just making those plays and those 10 to 15 yard throws. But, he's got a rifle for an arm. And there were times he just didn't know, how to take things off. He'd make the right read, throw the ball on target, but, threw it with way too much zip. And so that's the thing that Kevin Johns has kind of worked with him on really throughout the year, is just kind of knowing when to throw the fastball and when to throw the changeup. And so I think you're going to see a more polished passer. Of course, everybody sees that video at the Manning Passing Academy when he throws that ball 150 yards or whatever, But that's not the game all the time. It's not as simple as just throw it as far down the field as you can and hope your guy runs under it. If he's going to take the next step in his evolution, it's going to be in the intermediate passing game, and that's something that they've really repped a lot.
2: What about the wideouts? We haven't spent much time on them. I thought they had a really good group last year. Evans is back, of course, but what are you expecting from that group across the board?
1: Yeah, that's a great question. You know, and you know, nobody knew who Brennan Thompson was when he got here. And he
2: right.
1: ends up setting the school record. And you go back the year before, really nobody knew who Kevin Coleman was. He ends up being all SEC on a 2-10 football team. Jeff Lebby's going to get production out of his wide receivers. The guy that everybody talks about is Zion Reagans. He is as fast as Brennan Thompson, and even as you know, maybe small as Brennan was, Zion's a little bit smaller, but he's probably just as fast. And so you get him outside the numbers, he gets a good release, it's going to be a touchdown. I mean, that's as simple as I can make it. Now, he's probably not a guy that needs to cross the face of the safety, or he'll be on the availability report the next week. But, yeah, I think Avon Williams is a guy, too, that they transferred in from Ole Miss. He was banged up a little bit last year, made some plays down the stretch. They're expecting a lot more from him this year. And San Francisco McGee is a guy that really – in the last month of the season, began to kind of realize his potential, and he's a guy we expect to get a lot of reps. But I think the group is actually deeper than last year. You just don't have a Brennan Thompson player within that group as far as name recognition. But this time last year, nobody was talking about Brennan Thompson.
0: Steve Robertson joining us on the Higginbotham Hotline, talking a little bit of Mississippi State. I've asked this question multiple times. I'm interested if you've heard Jeff sort of reference it during camp. And that is the wear and tear on this football team. Really worried about them mid-October on, because you're going to be so high octane on offense, we know that, but you're now going to be that on defense as well. That's going to create just a lot of havoc moments on, off the field, flipping sides in a lot of ways at a lot of times. Has he addressed this in camp, talked about this much in camp? Are they handling things any different maybe because of it, or will they in the first few weeks?
1: Well, I know what they've done. They knocked it out. They didn't have a scrimmage last week, right? And so they kind of got everybody's legs back under them the back half of the week. And, of course, this week, you know, it's game week, so you're not going to do a whole lot. But October is the month that will define this season. That is the most difficult portion of their schedule. You know, and I tell people all the time, State's got to be at four wins come Halloween. And that seems like, you know, maybe a modest goal, but when you look at who State's playing in October, you kind of get it. They're going to have to get rich a little bit in September, navigate through October, and then hopefully when the schedule flips in November and you've got 3 out of 4 home games, including one against FCS Tennessee Tech, you should be able to get bowl eligible. But, you know, if you have some major injuries through the middle stretch of the schedule, who knows what happened, right? But, you know, Zach Arnett and those guys, as you mentioned, that's going to be a high-octane defense. And I joked with somebody yesterday. I said, man, he's the kind of guy that'll blitz a mascot in pregame warm-ups. I mean, it's going to be high energy and high tempo on both sides of the football. So I think you make a good point. And this is where I think late ball games, especially, when State has a lead, they've got to be able to finish running the football and kind of controlling the clock a little bit better. You know, discretion is a better part of valor. You go back to that Texas game, State's up 17 in the fourth quarter, and they found a way to lose because they couldn't finish the ball game. And so I think that's one thing you have to do. Not always look for the kill shot. Just make the smart play and get the game over.
2: Finally, when you look holistically at what's achievable this year, what is the goal for Mississippi State? I know you can maybe define that with wins and losses, perhaps, or maybe you look at it more holistically. Where are you at with the goal this season?
1: Well, I think you got to get bowl eligible. Yeah, you know, I mean, this is year three, and granted, Jeff Lebby inherited a mess, and you know, that first year you feel pretty good about your prospects. Next thing you know, your starting quarterback gets hurt against Florida, and you got to start a true freshman, and now he's with his third team in 3 years. But last year, things were, you know, you took some solid strides forward, even though it didn't all get recorded in the record book. You know, I mean, I think they were better than a 5-7 regular season team. I think this year you have to achieve bowl eligibility and not depend on some APR thing. This fan base, this ticket-buying fan base, needs a winning season. They haven't had a winning season since 2022 when this program finished in the top 20 and, you know, won the Outback Bowl. And of course, that was all in the days after Coach Mike Leach died. This program has kind of been in a bit of, I hate to use the word turmoil, but it's been a tornado. And I think Jeff Loving's a great human being. I think he's done a good job to this point. But if he wants people to truly buy in, they've got to have a winning season this year.
0: What do you think the realistic outlook is when you put ceiling on this Mississippi State team season? How does it look to you?
1: Well, I picked us at 6-6. I still believe they're going to upset somebody. I mean, I think there will be somebody, and maybe it's Alabama, that walks in here just kind of going through the motions in a home game at Mississippi State. You know, maybe they look ahead a little bit. They're going to beat somebody that people aren't expecting. So I would probably say the ceiling is 7-5. But I picked it at 6-6 because you typically, when you those years you win a game, you shouldn't. You typically lose one, you shouldn't too. So, but again, there's a lot of moving pieces to all this stuff. And I'm excited about Arnett being back just because I think Zach has learned so much in the last 3 years. And having a chance to kind of talk to him, yeah, there's just no ego with that guy. You would think that, you know, you see that fiery guy on the sidelines. But, guys, I can tell you, he has come back and handled this whole situation about as well as a person could. Jeff Ledby is the head coach, and Zach respects that. And I think he also respects where he is and the chance that he's getting an opportunity to have a bit of redemption.
0: Steve, we appreciate the time, man. Great stuff. Great updates on this Mississippi State football team. Looking forward to watching it and your coverage of it this season. Thank you.
1: Thank you, guys.
0: There you go. Steve Robertson joining us on the Higginbotham Hotline to discuss a little bit of the Mississippi State season. And he says 6-6 where he had him. You can follow him at Scout Steve R on Twitter and go check out everything he does when his coverage of Mississippi State. Is your ceiling higher for the Bulldogs than 6-6?
2: No, I think that's about right. I think that'd be great progress. I also think the next step for them is doing what he referenced. Knock somebody off. You almost did last year. You just didn't finish. You had Texas dead to rights. You had Tennessee dead to rights. You had a lot of teams on the ropes, and you couldn't finish. So the next step is now finishing. And it'll be hard. I mean, there's no denying it'll be hard, but there's plenty of opportunities, and it's a tough place to play. So I think they definitely have a chance.
0: When you look at it, we talked about Auburn, Florida, like swing game for those two teams. That week two game at Minnesota is massive. And I don't know, I'm not going to accuse Steve of just passing over it, glossing over it, but that, in my opinion, is potentially a top five team in the Big Ten, which is a deep conference. They're going to be a really good football team this year.
2: Yeah.
0: Experience at running back, experience at quarterback, ability at both of those, offensive line mainly intact. Like, you got both edge defenders back, which can be problematic. They're going to be a really good team. And the way in which they operate, can operate, could take away from a lot of what Mississippi State's going to want to do on offense. And then also, Greg, Minnesota runs the outside zone as flat as any team in college football.
2: Yeah.
0: Like, I mean, they literally look to the sidelines and run left and run right. Well, when Zach Garnett's doing all that other junk, that's exactly what you want to have to be able to pick it up. That, and like you brought up earlier, the screen game. Minnesota good at those two things. That's going to be a could be a long day for that defense.
2: Could.
0: So, but they get that one and get to 2-0. I mean, still, at South Carolina's not going to be easy. Missouri's not going to be easy, but they got a chance to get a couple big wins before they maybe go take on Alabama at home, which could give them some momentum. We'll see. 6 wins, I think, will be a really good year for Jeff Lebby.
2: Be great. And I think the Minnesota game's massive, not just for Mississippi State, but for the league.
0: Yep.
2: I mean, that one, because I think Minnesota's an 8-win team this year.
0: Yeah, for Minnesota too, by the way, because they'll get to 3-0 if they win that one.
2: No doubt.
0: And then they'll be going to Washington next. That'll be huge.
2: Yep. Be really, really big.
0: All right.
2: So we'll see. I mean, I am cautiously optimistic that Mississippi State takes a huge step, but it also doesn't mean it comes without a caveat.
0: Right.
2: There is a caveat there.
0: All right. We will we'll get to our last break of the day. We have more bad box scores from football of the day next on Jocks.
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3: 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Offense, he was giving them the business.
4: Intentional grounding, offense number 7. It's a 10-yard penalty. I'm talking to America here.
5: That's the game.
1: I do not have actual numbers from this game, but the Hutchinson Community College.
2: Blue Jays.
1: Close.
6: Blue Bonnets.
1: Close, but not as close.
7: Blue Birds.
1: Dragons.
7: Dragons.
2: Very close.
1: Just snuck past the Ellsworth Community College.
7: They're the Elks.
1: They're not. No.
6: The Tassionis.
1: They're not that either.
7: They're the Eagles.
2: I'm going to say Cowboys.
1: Panthers. By the tune of 76-3.
7: Wasn't a shutout.
1: It was not a shutout. 76-3, Hutchinson Community College gets the win. In blowout fashion. Like I said,
2: sounds like it.
1: No numbers actually included in the box score. So even though the final score qualifies for bad box score of the day, nothing else does.
2: Nothing else. Not necessary.
1: I always do wonder sometimes, though, when that happens to a game that we're referencing here, if somebody says, hey, don't allow that to go on the internet.
7: I think so.
1: You think somebody goes in there and just says, hey, don't
2: put that.
1: Don't push even, send on that.
2: Don't
1: please.
2: Put that out there.
1: Whatever you do.
2: Just don't put it out.
7: Got to protect the brand.
2: Not necessary.
1: We had the exact same score earlier in the week, but the Kilgore College
2: Cadets.
6: Crusaders.
7: Cowboys.
1: Yes.
7: Oh, come on, guys.
1: Just snuck past the, and we have had this team many a time.
2: Stars. Soldatna.
7: No.
1: No. Mm-mm. The Community Christian College.
6: Crimson.
1: Nope.
2: Ooh. Saints?
1: Yes.
7: Yeah. There you go.
2: Action.
7: The old Saints and Cowboys.
2: We're
7: baby.
2: So back.
1: They're out in Southern California. We've actually had them in multiple sports, believe it or not.
2: Yep, they have a good intramural program that you've referenced multiple times.
1: Yep, and they lost 87-0 to Kilgore Cowboys. Mm-hmm. Now, I know this will shock you.
2: Good this year.
1: I know this will shock you. Community Christian did not have stats included in their box.
2: Come
7: makes
2: on.
7: Sense.
2: Come on.
7: Makes sense.
2: Why?
1: Here's the most impressive part of this game. Just take a gander. Hypothesis guess at in an 87-0 win, what you think the total offense for Kilgore College was in this game? 87-0, mind you.
7: Got to be over 500.
2: half a quad digit.
7: Yeah, not five.
1: No,
2: I'm gonna say 7.
1: No,
6: 293.
7: And they scored 87 points.
1: They ran 34 plays. They only passed for 80 yards.
2: How many
1: your quarterbacks?
2: Scores?
1: Well, we'll get to that. Your quarterbacks, Jax Brown, 4 for 4, 48 yards and a touchdown. Christian Nunley, 3 for 4. Elijah Freeman, 3 for 4. Here are your players rushing. Trevor Allen, 4 carries, 2 touchdowns. Christian Nunley, 3 carries, 1 touchdown. Brian Rasko, 2 carries, 1 touchdown. Aiden Tate, 4 carries, 1 touchdown. Luke McMullen, 4 carries, 1 touchdown. You had 1 receiving touchdown. You had a punt return touchdown. You had a kick return touchdown. Hezekiah Dantzler, Tyran Jackson, and Braden West all had interceptions returned for touchdowns.
7: That's pathetic.
1: 87-0 with less than 300 total yards offense.
2: Love that.
1: That's impressive. We're back tomorrow. 3-Man Front is next.
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20: 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I said a couple months ago when Beckham signed with the Giants that I thought this would be a sideshow. I thought it would be a circus if Beckham made the team, and that has not been the case. OBJ absolutely earned his spot on the roster. 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
19: 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Heard anytime. Landrum Roberts. Pat Smith. Conrad Van Order. This is Three Man Front on Jox.
0: Ten o'clock, three-man front here on Jocks. Pat Landrum, Conrad. We will be here manning the phone lines until 2 o'clock. 205-834-9450.
26: Make your pledge now.
0: Please do. More the merrier here on three-man front. Landrum will be on the Learjet that Andy Kennedy lets him use.
26: AK's so nice.
0: He is nice. You'll be flying to the wonderful Champaign-Urbana metropolitan area.
26: Yep.
0: Right in the wonderful state of Illinois.
26: Right behind Tempe, you have always spoken so highly of that area.
0: Yeah. As it's in my rearview mirror, that's when I get excited about Champaign-Urbana.
26: I was telling Conrad, it's a small world. The woman who cuts my hair, her family is all there in Champaign-Urbana.
0: Wow, what a small world.
26: I know. They all own a bowling alley.
0: In Champaign-Urbana? Yeah. Are you going to go by there?
26: I don't know.
0: Some downtown?
26: I actually know where her grandmother and her great-grandmother are in their assisted living, so we might go by and say hello to them as well.
0: That'd be nice.
26: Just make it a whole experience.
0: Should be.
26: Can't wait.
0: So UAB tomorrow night, Landrum will be leaving a little bit early today as he heads north to the land of Lincoln. That's what they call it. It used to be on their license plate. I know that because I grew up in Missouri.
26: Sure did.
0: I would see it all the time. What's Lincoln.
26: What's on their license plate now?
0: I have no idea. Burt's Land.
26: We lost the Bears.
0: The former home of the Chicago Bears.
26: We drove the Bears out of Illinois.
0: Yes, that's exactly what they have.
26: Can't wait to get there.
0: This is Saluki Land for Southern Illinois.
26: There it is.
0: A little bit of news off the football field this morning. Saw that Tiger Woods, he pled guilty this morning, and he will have his license suspended for 5 years. My question is, now that it's suspended, he will have to hire a driver. I think he could have afforded a driver before all of this mess originally came together.
26: Yep.
0: So now he's forced to have a driver.
26: Yeah.
0: Or he'll be breaking the law and put himself in prison.
1: So if y'all were in that financial situation, would you hire a driver or do you enjoy driving yourself places? Because I feel like there's a lot of people that when you're in that tax bracket, I don't even want to worry about that kind
26: of
1: stuff.
26: I would want a driver for a lot of places.
1: Yeah,
26: great. I enjoy riding at this stage of my life.
1: Yeah, it'd be awesome.
0: See, I'm the opposite. I like to drive. But if I had that kind of money, I would hire a driver.
1: It'd be great.
0: Like, I enjoy cutting my grass. I know I gripe and complain about it a lot, but the zero turn from our tech tractor up in Jasper changed my life. So I enjoy doing that now.
26: Yeah.
0: I'm back to the way I used to be in the old days. I like cutting my grass. I like taking care of my yard.
26: But you've got that kind of money, and I'm sure he's probably got private security anyways.
0: Yeah.
26: But who are you hiring as your driver? Are you hiring former Secret Service? Are we going Navy SEAL?
1: That's a good question. How does that work?
26: Somebody who served on one of those security, like the whatever security, I don't want to botch the name, that was over in the Middle East, helping out with some of the private contractors and all of that.
1: When my dad lived in Nashville or outside of Nashville, his neighbor was a driver for a lot of the Titans players.
26: Yeah.
1: And he just kind of like had a running gig with a lot of the
26: players.
1: Was
26: he just a driver? Did he double as like a bodyguard?
1: No, he was just a driver, but he had like a really nice Escalade, and I guess one player hired him and liked him, and so he recommended him to a bunch of players, and so that's literally what he did for work, is he would just, some player would call him, he'd go pick him up, drive him where he needed to go, and go back home.
26: Is Tiger on good terms with a former caddy that needs a gig? That'd be appropriate.
0: Yeah.
1: Yeah. I bet you make good money doing that, being a personal chauffeur like that.
26: Yeah. Well, hopefully things will be trending up for Tiger and his health. His mental health and well-being.
0: Mm-hmm. And this is a customary tradition here on this program around this time every year.

0: Lexington, Kentucky at 14, Jacksonville, Florida, followed by Tulsa, Dayton, Little Rock, Cleveland, and Akron. They were tied with Greenville, South Carolina for 20th. So that is according to Nielsen Television College Fandom Index. But Birmingham, Alabama, once again, the number one college football market in the world.
1: Hang another banner downtown, baby.
0: You better believe it.
1: It doesn't. That doesn't surprise anybody.
0: No, not at all.
1: But it is nice to hear every year.
0: Well, it just cements the fact, because we talk college football on this radio station 365 days a year, every single program, even in the months of April, May, and June. We talk about college football because the listeners of this radio station, they desire it, they want it, they enjoy it, and that's what we do. So, once again, major kudos to the Magic City, number one in the college football watching world.
1: Way to go, Magic City.
0: Way to come through.
1: Yep. Now.
0: Now, does Republic...
1: That was last year, Magic City. This year, we got football.
0: Hold on. Does Rapoli know that we're number one in football? Does he know that?
1: Who is this you speak of? I'm sorry, bud.
0: You know the St. John's booster.
1: Speak English.
0: You know the guy that did not pay R.J. Lewis enough money, where now he's trying to play for Will Wade. That guy. You know, the guy owns horses up in Louisville.
2: So maybe it'll be, instead of the Boise Stallions, the Des Moines Stallions.
0: Yes.
2: Maybe that's what he's going for.
0: Yes.
1: Was he waiting for the survey?
2: Maybe so. He's like, Birmingham, that seems like, have we ever considered a team in Birmingham?
0: Well, he's kicking himself because he's going, I don't understand why are they the number one college football market, but they don't show up at Protective Stadium for the Stallions. Very confusing.
1: Then he's going to have an aha moment.
0: Maybe so. Maybe he's going to bring him back and bring Skip back. Because AJ apparently has a 2-year contract with the UFL. So he will coach somewhere. I'll do a about face, bring a team back to Birmingham and put Skip Holtz in charge of it. But based on what we heard from Skip Holtz, I'm not sure that Skip Holtz wants to work with Rapoli or the UFL.
1: No, I'm not going to speak for him. But yeah, I would lean that way.
0: One other note on the incredible numbers from Nielsen that they released on college football. There were 179 billion minutes of college football viewing last year across all networks. 179 billion minutes. That was up 9% from the year before. So college football, the viewing habits, they're going up. They're not going down.
1: And think about this. Alabama with an off year for Alabama last year. Auburn not getting to
0: a bowl game. It was a down year for Alabama?
1: Yeah, according to Conrad.
0: Well, they went to the college football playoff and got a win. They played for the SEC championship.
1: What I'm saying is they didn't play for national championship. A down year to some in their standard for Alabama. Auburn not getting to a bowl game, and we still number one college football viewing. That says something. I think that says a lot.
0: Mm-hmm.
1: Think about if Auburn can get to a bowl game this year and Alabama can actually play for a national championship. What would those numbers look like then?
0: Yeah. Be incredible. Big time.
1: They're always going to be big here.
0: Mm-hmm. Very much so. So that was a little bit of good news. A lot of people in our market, a lot of times, they want to accentuate the negatives, but that is a positive. It always is when it comes to college
1: football.
0: Des
1: Moines number two is wild.
0: Mm-hmm. They love them some Kirk Ferentz and Matt Campbell before Matt Campbell left.
2: Yeah, I don't know if they'll be number two next year.
0: Yeah.
2: Because Iowa State's going to be really bad.
0: But then you ask the question, what else are they doing in that part of the world?
1: But yeah.
2: Corn.
0: State fairs.
2: Yeah.
1: Those are coming up now.
0: Oh, yeah.
1: I want to do the Iowa State Fair.
0: Big state fair season. I saw a billboard driving home the other day. It's coming back out to the Birmingham Race Course.
1: When is the Iowa caucus?
0: That'll be January of 28.
1: I think we ought to go.
0: Right? Just for the caucus?
1: Yes.
0: Like travel to state?
1: Mm-hmm.
0: That'll be really cold, man.
1: Bundle up. You're from the Midwest.
0: All right. So speaking of weather, I saw the latest weather maps for Saturday at Saturday morning around 11:30. So we've got

0: got 98 degrees in Fayetteville, 97 in Starkville, 96 in Tuscaloosa. It will be 100 in Athens, Georgia, 101 in Columbia, South Carolina, 98 in Nashville for Vandy, 90 in Knoxville. It'll be 90 in College Station, 92 in Austin. How about this? 87 in Gainesville.
1: How's that possible? Rain? They getting rain?
0: 84 in Kentucky at Lexington.
2: Summerall's doing different things.
1: Guess. Got a weather machine.
0: So, yeah, if you're in Fayetteville, Starkville, or Tuscaloosa, kickoff temperatures going to be in the high 90s. LSU night game against Clemson, that will be 87, but muggy.
2: That's when, like your son during that Cardinals game, that's when you start weighing the fandom during the game.
0: Oh, yeah.
2: Yeah. How much more of Keelan Russell do I want to see?
0: See, I think Conrad will be ready to leave like after the first quarter, and he'll be in the air conditioning. He'll be so hot.
1: Well, it'll probably be like 35-0 after the first quarter. So,
2: I'm kidding.
1: That was a joke.
0: Oh, did you? I know you've been busy. You've been packing.
1: No, we're doing this now.
0: Yeah, we're going to do it now.
1: Okay,
0: we're going to do it now before the first break. So imagine my surprise as I'm enjoying my bowl of Frosted Flakes this morning, listening to the Damon E. Mitchell Show with special guest Conrad Van Order.
2: Oh.
0: And so they decide to do their college football playoff brackets this morning.
2: Oh.
0: So I'm very intrigued. Damien, right on the mark. Like everything he was saying, backed it up, great facts. I was like, yep.
2: Bible, Ole Miss.
0: I was just like, man, cool, no problem. All right.
2: Yeah, I know
0: how All right, so now it's Conrad's turn. I'm like, okay. Here we go. So I'm like slurping on my Frosted Flakes. And all of a sudden, Alabama makes the college football playoff.
2: Nothing wrong with that.
0: No, not at all. I'm you know, digesting my food. Everything's good. Then Conrad, out of the blue, predicts Alabama to go 10-2 on the season. I spit my Frosted Flakes out across my office. Leanne comes running up the stairs. Are you okay? What's wrong? What's wrong? What's wrong? And I said, Conrad has just predicted Alabama to go 10-2. She goes, are you kidding me? I said, no. Like he has been on this drumbeat this whole offseason. Bama's 9-3 football team. 9-3 football team. And then all of a sudden this morning, of all mornings, he now gives them an extra win. So let us understand where you're coming from. Why all of a sudden has Alabama gotten one more win within the last 24 to 48 hours. Now they're 10-2.
2: Is this to be different from Nick Kelly?
1: That's exactly what
0: Mike Rodak predicted Alabama to go 9-3. So Conrad is the outlier. Like nobody else in America is predicting Alabama to go 10-2. And now Conrad has put his name on them winning 10 games. So who's the two losses?
1: I said it'll be probably Georgia, and then I said maybe LSU on the road.
0: Okay.
1: Which is not a place Alabama's used to losing.
2: Wait. Just I wish we had a replay of your face when you just said, maybe LSU on the road.
0: Maybe LSU on the road.
1: Well, it's like, would you rather lose to LSU on the road or Texas A&M at home? Ugh, probably rather lose to LSU on the road.
0: So are you like me? Are you, would you have been shocked?
2: I'm taken back, but I've seen this trend here lately with some of the media that cover Alabama, and I've seen this now with Conrad, who is a member of the media who loves Alabama. I've seen where where they were, I think, projecting out what this team was going to be 2 weeks ago. It seems like now they're more encouraged by things they're hearing, things they're seeing, working through the schedule. I'm feeling a lot more optimism from one of the factions. Now, there is two guys on my bowling team, lifelong Alabama fans, season ticket holders. They were not as optimistic last night as you.
1: I feel really good. Outside of the injury stuff from fall camp, I felt like everything was, you know, kind of like Nick talked about yesterday. I felt better about the offensive line. Seems like you have more depth there. And they really like the guys that they have. Now we'll have to wait and see.
0: So you're excited about a running back that has not practiced at all.
1: No, he practiced yesterday, Pat. And he looked really good.
0: And he hasn't scrimmaged. He hasn't, like, taken any hits.
1: Yeah, he's going to be great.
0: But now he's going to be a Heisman finalist.
1: I never said that.
0: I was really surprised you didn't say that this morning.
2: I feel like that Maybe Kalen DeBoer and Ryan Grubb are going to pull. They're pulling some kind of Houdini. DJ Crowell. Something's going on.
0: Yeah. And Noah Rogers.
1: Yeah, he was catching passes yesterday at practice.
0: See.
1: They got him a whole
0: somebody's
1: new leg.
0: Sandbagging.
2: They found that's a exactly healing what's pool going on. Is what they found. They
1: found the fountain of youth.
0: Well, they took him down to the Black Warrior River. Probably some mineral spring.
2: No. Found something. No, trap door in Saban's old office.
0: Ah.
2: They found it under there. Yep.
0: That's what it is.
1: So, yeah, now everyone's mad at me. Cause,
0: why is everybody mad at you?
1: Because it's like the kiss of death for me.
2: Oh, it is.
1: Yeah, if I ever say anything good. See, when I'm negative, like all offseason, I've said Alabama's going to go 9-3, and everyone, Connor, why aren't you optimistic about Alabama? You hate Alabama now. And now that I've said this, now everyone's, oh, we're screwed. We're not, you know, we're going to win 7 games now because Conrad's getting a little more optimistic.
2: Yeah, you probably shouldn't have brought that up again, Pat.
1: I knew it was going to happen at some point. I just didn't think it'd be this early.
2: Sorry, dude. All I can tell you is duck. It'll get better. But, yeah, you got it coming for you now.
1: I feel good. They're going to be great.
0: There's just so much confidence.
1: They're going to be great.
0: They're going to be great.
2: Wait. East Carolina, we're going to give you a chance. Mm-hmm. We're going to give you a chance. East Carolina, where is it?
0: Say just like last year. Go ahead.
1: Deliver the line.
0: That absolutely, that FSU Dave. You know, when you call FSU Dave, that's the ringtone. Is your quote?
1: I'm sure it is
0: about how bad you were going to beat Florida State last year.
1: It probably is. I think Alabama will win on Saturday very comfortably.
2: Very comfortably.
0: Now, when you say very comfortably, does that mean cover? That's all I care about. Are you saying that Alabama's going to cover?
1: There's no reason they should not win by at least 30 points on Saturday.
0: Okay. So they cover.
1: Yes.
2: By the way, FSU Dave texted me. He said the University of Illinois men's tennis team was the last tennis team to win a NCAA national championship of all Americans.
0: Huh. Very interesting.
2: Did you know?
0: Did not know that.
1: Wouldn't
0: people
1: have known
0: kept,
1: that one.
0: Kept up with that stuff.
2: You said FSU Dave and texted me. So.
1: How does he keep up with this stuff?
2: I don't know.
0: And FSU Dave also just texted into the show, and he wanted to point out that you're also predicting a team to go 10-2 with a quarterback that has not played any significant time of football.
1: Correct.
0: Or a running back that nobody has seen. The Phantom E.J. Crowell.
1: Exactly. Hey, nobody complained for him, Pat. Hey, they haven't seen him.
2: Did it not work for Arch Manning?
1: Worked well for Trinidad last year. Who's this guy? Oh, he came from Ferris State. Haven't seen
0: that's
1: that
0: good.
1: Guy.
0: That's good. That's on Arch.
2: Enjoy that. Chew on that one.
0: Yeah.
1: It's going to be great.
0: All right, we're off and running. Bottom of the hour, we will talk to Vegas insider Brian Edwards. We'll see if he likes the Tide and the points and Auburn and the points over in Atlanta, Georgia, some other big college football games. Chris Stewart, the voice of the Alabama Crimson Tide, he will join the program at 11. A little bit of change. Trey Wallace is traveling today. I talked to Trey for a good bit last night. He is on his way to Baton Rouge, Louisiana, so we're going to try to catch up with him tomorrow. He will be in the courtroom reporting live for Three Man Front.
2: I love it.
0: He's inside the courtroom.
2: He's like our, would he be like a Doug Llewellyn? You used to hold the mic on the people's court. Yes. I'm Doug Llewellyn.
0: Yeah, he would be out in the vestibule now, before he get into the courtroom.
1: Well, see, I'm hoping, can he put his phone in like his, because I'm sure he'll have a very nice blazer on or something, just put it in his pocket, we call him, and we just get to listen in to the court hearing?
0: You know, we've tried to do that in the past on the show, and we've gotten people in trouble.
2: Yeah,
0: when they've tried to do live things.
2: Ah. You know? It wasn't just slap of the hand. This was
0: like ending careers. Well,
2: it hurt their career. Yeah. It did hurt their career.
0: Yeah. Sadly. So we don't want to do that to Trey.
2: No, we don't want to do that to Trey. Can he draw?
0: Hey, that would be good. Yeah. Like he draws the
2: text in
0: courtroom artist
2: sketches.
0: Yes, and he texts in like what's going
2: on, depicting what's going on.
0: That would be great.
2: Let's do that.
0: I will text him. I'll see what he can do that.
2: He's a talented guy. I'm sure he can draw.
0: So typically he joins the show at 12:30. Ty Richardson from ESPN Radio in Arkansas, he will join the show in the 12 o'clock hour. We will talk to him about Arkansas, their win totals.
2: Coach Cal, he's got a good squad.
0: Now we're talking football.
2: Oh.
0: About 3.5 is the win total for Arkansas. Can they get over that? What are you laughing at?
1: You laughed, too, when you said it. It's just such a shockingly low number.
2: I'm sorry. I'm just already, with that particular school, I'm already zeroed in on hoops.
0: On basketball? Well, I think a lot of
2: people. I hope Silverfield does well. I just think he is.
1: It's going to be tough.
2: Good.
0: How many people in Fayetteville, Arkansas, is going to brave 98-degree temperatures?
1: More people than they did at the Coliseum for USC last weekend. I guarantee you that.
2: If Lane Kiffin is coaching his first game, Every one of them. Mm-hmm. Sorry, Ryan Silverfield, you're not going to get that kind of draw.
0: No, not at all. A very busy, what's today, Wednesday? I keep thinking today's Thursday. I don't know why. Maybe because the Cardinals played really late last night and beat the Dodgers. We're 4-0 against the Dodgers. Sorry, Greg.
2: Yes.
0: Yeah, I was making fun of Greg in the hallway.
2: The Braves were what, 6-1 against, or 5-1? We only lost once, but we lose to bad teams. Go Braves.
0: Yeah, Braves lose last night. Phillies win again. Phillies are now 3 games out.
2: Is it 3?
0: I believe so. 3 games out, and the Braves play at noon, and the Phillies play at 2:30, I believe, this afternoon. So,
2: hey, boys, why don't you play like the name on your chest? Quit playing scared. Playing scared to lose.
0: What are you playing scared?
2: I don't know.
0: Yeah, Phillies are 3 out. Phillies have won 6 in a row.
2: Just be aggressive at the plate.
0: Braves have lost 2 in a row. Phillies have won 6 in a row.
2: Yeah, Phillies are too old. That's an old team.
0: They're playing pretty good. Mm-hmm. This is 3-Man Front, 205-834-945.
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0: 10:25, three-man front. 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When Sammy answers the phone, tell him happy football season and Landrum from Jock sent you.
1: So college football playoff executives, we told you yesterday that they met virtually for 2 hours to discuss a 24-team playoff expansion and possibly implementing participating rules that disqualify programs rostering former pro players. Another meeting to deeper examine each issue is expected later this month, but they've already put that on the table. But the majority of the conversation was the 24-team playoff. Last night, more than 150 commissioners, school officials, senators, and others convened on a call to discuss the Protect College Sports Act. Conversations touched on how the bill would address eligibility chaos. Transgender athlete language also was discussed. Nick Saban is going to be all over your television this weekend. I'm not talking about game day. I'm talking about public service announcements slash commercials for the Protect College Sports Act. So Nick is now going to become, not remember last year it was Cody Campbell.
0: Yeah.
1: Cody Campbell was seen every commercial break. It was next to the Cheez-Its commercial that has needs to be retired.
0: So is this going to be tired of that spot? Hey, this is Coach Nick Saban. Join me in helping to preserve the legacy, the pageantry, and everything that is something like that.
1: Correct.
0: Okay.
1: So Saban will be on your TV.
0: And what is he encouraging us to do to support it?
1: I don't know. I guess he's just trying to call your senators, call your state representatives, whatever. Get on board. Chaos galore. So yesterday morning, there was a lot of discussion about some things that were said on national television about Lane Kiffin. And I'm going to reference former partner in crime, Paul Feinbaum, who was on some of the shows on ESPN, and basically the conversation was about Lane Kiffin potentially lying and saying some things of question. So I do find it pretty funny and humorous. You don't have to be a rocket scientist up in Huntsville to figure out how this works. So you have a lot of people on television talking about Lane Kiffin questioning the motives and whether the team in the locker room wanted to add players. So, if you think back who is dating Lane Kiffin's daughter, that is Whit Weeks, who's one of the captains of LSU, correct?
0: Yeah.
1: So Matt
2: he's on the leadership council.
1: Yeah, he's on the leadership council. So he, you know, I guess he bumped into Matt Moscona on campus. And
2: as one does.
1: Yeah, and Matt Moscona was able to get a quote from not only Whit Weeks, but Tre'Davious Green, Sam Levitt, and Braylon Moore, who confirmed to Matt Moscona that the leadership council was unanimous in their support of adding eligible players. Now, here's my question about that.
0: I like to imagine all four of those individuals were like very stereotypically Hollywood, like walking together on campus in their jerseys with their captain's patches on.
1: Yes.
0: Or strolling around jacket. And Matt was...
1: Yeah, he just saw him, waved at him, said, hey, I got a quote for you from our radio show.
0: He was doing his jog.
1: And the reason I bring this up is because does anybody believe at any point in time that Whit Weeks, Tre'Davious Green, Sam Levitt, and Braylon Moore all believe that their jobs were in jeopardy?
0: I know.
1: So that's the part that's so funny to me. It's because...
0: Can we talk to the three tight ends
1: in the room? Yeah, can we talk about the guys that's going to get cut?
0: That are on the depth chart that apparently aren't good enough.
1: Can we talk to the third string guy from Kenner, Louisiana, that's about to be kicked to the curb and he's going to have to go work at Raising Cane's? I mean, can we talk to him? But you're talking to the four most popular players on the football team. Oh, no. Everybody was all for it.
0: But no, Lane said that he does it differently. He does what's in the best interest of the guys in the room.
1: Yeah, of course he does.
0: And that's what he was thinking.
1: One other note, because we are late to break, and then we will talk to Bryant Edwards. If you read the piece on ESPN.com last night that the president of the SEC's executive committee, Tennessee Chancellor Dondi Plowman, if you read what she had to say, or Jerry Moorhead, who is the president of the University of Georgia, we will get into this later on in the show. But there has been a line drawn in the sand. I talked to a number of people last night that told me that half of the league's presidents and chancellors, they are ready to strike. And when I say strike, I'm talking about a good old copperhead in the middle of a field. They are ready to go if LSU or any other school in the Southeastern Conference decides to question the authority of the SEC.
0: This also goes back to Ross Dellinger and his report a couple of days ago and saying it was being membership-led from the SEC.
1: Correct.
0: And
1: this is not Greg Sankey saying we need to go after this. These are the presidents. These are the chancellors that are having these conversations because they're not going to sit back and let this slide.
0: And it's interesting you said the ones because it's kind of the usual suspects, but I said it then, and I guess it's what happened. You had a chancellor that all of this is going on, and they said enough is enough, and they got on the phone. Plowman was absolutely one that I thought.
1: Yeah, and Plowman said that LSU was in the room when all this was voted on. I thought that was a great quote that she gave ESPN. Like, they were in the room. They voted. So why all of a sudden do people on that campus have a problem with what's going on? To me, Jerry Moorhead's quote was incredible. The SEC is a voluntary league. All 16 universities chose to be members of this league. Can we establish rules and can we follow the rules that we establish? We've had a rule about non-playing professional athletes. That's always been part of the Southeastern Conference, that professional athletes are not to be participating in college sports. That's a standard we've agreed upon as members of the SEC. To me, it's a very simple rule, and we set our rules, and we expect our members to follow our rules. End of quote. Jerry Moorhead, president of the University of Georgia. Bryant Edwards, Vegas Insider, joins us next on Three Man Front.
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1: Excited to get the season officially kicked off this weekend with the SEC teams playing. Let's go to Brian Edwards now, Vegas Insider, MajorWager.com here on Three Man Front. 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Everything go well?
2: No, I had a bad, TCU was bad, and, missing the wide receiver. Dwyer was not good. That was kind of a late development, and I did hit Virginia, but I lost Jack State, and I lost the Memphis UNLV over. It was 21-all, like mid-ish third quarter, and didn't work out. So, no, a little bad week zero, but that's all right. I didn't have much money in play. So.
1: We are going to try to reconnect with Brian. We've had some phone issues over the course of the last few days, and so we're going to try to reconnect.
0: The information is too good. We do not need you writing down the wrong team.
1: Correct. Did not need that to happen. But we got some good games to go over with Brian momentarily from Vegas Insider, MajorWager.com.
0: You got anything that you've eyed for tomorrow night? I know that you like to get your little snack, your little appetizer in before the weekend, this first college football weekend.
1: I know I'm going to surprise you when I say this, but not yet.
0: Mm.
1: Not yet.
0: I don't know if I should say I'm worried about you or I'm proud of you.
1: I've been trying to show people like Conrad how to navigate office football.
0: Yeah, bowl. I did.
1: So I was trying to see that. All right, let's try Brian again. Is it a better phone? Are we good now? All right. Brian. You were just telling us what an incredible weekend you had.
2: No, I was not. I'm
1: just kidding. No, we did hear that part. So, all right, that's in the rearview mirror. It's a long season, so let's move forward.
0: Why are you crying over spilled milk? Move on. Let's go. Suck it up, Buttercup.
2: I just wanted to honestly answer the question. It's all good.
1: All right, so we have one of our great listeners to this show is a huge Florida State fan. And he literally just texted into the show and he says, how long before Brian slams Florida State? So with that being said,
0: yeah, let's get to it.
1: I'm going to go right out of the gate. SMU, a 3-point favorite against the Seminoles. What you got?
2: Yeah, this is my favorite play of the week.
1: Oh.
2: And get SMU at -3. A couple of books have already moved to 3.5. You better hurry up and get it. I mean, I think you're fine at 3.5. But look, uninspiring performance by the semis last week. I mean, New Mexico State converted 10 of 17 third downs. FSU didn't get much pass rush. New Mexico State threw for 272 yards. And let's be clear, New Mexico State is a mid-ish Conference USA team. I mean, other than Deuce Robinson, the running backs looked good for FSU, but it was pretty uninspiring. Look, SMU off a 9-win season that was preceded by back-to-back 11-3 seasons, including a trip to the CFP in 2024. And they were almost to the CFP again last year. They lost 3 games by 7 combined points. Kevin Jennings is back, his third year as a starter. They've got 5 starters back on offense. They've added Cal's starting running back, Kendrick Raphael. They added Texas A&M's starting tight end, and that was an offense that averaged 32.2 points per game last year. I think SMU, I'm not saying a blowout, but I mean, SMU covers, and I think it'll be comfortable.
0: Brian, one of the trendy picks from our listeners and maybe a few of our guests that we've talked to here in recent days and the game that they've circled as an upset alert, Ole Miss taking on Louisville. A lot expected. We've seen Pete Golding as the head coach of Ole Miss, saw him there in the college football playoff, Trinidad Chambliss. There is a ton to like about the Rebels. And there's Louisville. Where are you going on this one? Because I'm hearing a lot of Louisville love, a ton of Louisville love, not just cover, but outright.
2: Yeah, I love hearing that. I love Ole Miss.
0: Good.
1: Okay.
2: Yeah. Yeah, Lincoln Keenholz, you know, from Ohio State. He started that bowl game with Missouri 2 years ago, but they didn't have a chance that night. Most of Ohio State's alignment had opted out, and Mizzou had an elite D-line, and, you know, he didn't really play at Ohio State last year. He's really only played in that Missouri bowl game 2 years ago. But anyhow, look, Isaac Brown is a hell of a back. Trey Richardson, great wide receiver, get from Vandy, Diego's favorite target last year. I don't have anything bad to say about Louisville. They're probably fighting with SMU to be the second-best team in the AC Ask Candy Conference. But look, Ole Miss is far superior, and they're going to have the two best players in the field in Kewon Lacy and Trinidad Chambliss. And I love Ole Miss -6.5 or 7 in this game. They're healthy. Pete Golding said Monday at the presser, everybody of consequence is going to be available. So that's a good thing. And by the way, Isaac Brown's good to go, but he has been a little limited during camp, nursing some old injuries. But he'll be fine. But I was just mentioning that he hasn't been full go. At camp, let's also do Kewon Lacy at FanDuel is over under rushing yards prop is 85.5. Let's go over that. He had at least 87 in 10 of 15 games last year, including 6 of the last 7. So over 85.5 rushing yards for Kewon on top of the Rebels.
1: All right, let's continue on. Big game down in Death Valley between two teams that claim they play in Death Valley, Clemson taking on LSU. Right now, it looks like LSU's around a 10-point favorite against the Fighting Dabos.
2: Yeah, look, you know, I'm not necessarily sold on LSU being a top 2 or 3 team in the SEC this year, but this is more about playing or fading Clemson than playing on LSU. Clemson goes 7-6 in the Ask Candy Conference last year, and they get 9 players drafted to the NFL, and 4 of those were in the first 2 rounds. 5 of them were in the first 3 rounds. Look, I think Clemson is a mid-tier ACC program at this point. Have no confidence in their quarterback, Vezina, at all. They've got elite wide receivers. They should be pretty good on defense, but I don't know how much help they're going to get from their offense. I don't know about their O-line. I don't know about the running back position for Clemson. And if ever Dabo was going to hit the portal for reinforcements, it would be this year. He did get a career-high 11 transfers, but only one got a 4-star grade. And look, if it's close to the line, if LSU's up 7 or 10, you know, late, he asked the big donors at LSU – you know, for a lot of cash, for his contract, for his assistance to fund this roster. He's going to do everything in his power to try to get the spread cover and make the guys upstairs in the luxury suites happy. But I don't think it's going to come down to that. I think LSU wins by 14, 17, maybe more. If they play well, they're going to smoke them.
1: Wow, that's big. So you think that lane will be piling on left and right towards the back end of the game?
2: I hope so. If LSU is way more talent, and they're at home, and this should be a relatively comfortable spread cover, in my opinion.
1: All right, let me ask you about Hawaii. Hawaii came to the mainland last week and gave Stanford all they wanted. Matter of fact, it looked like Hawaii was going to take care of business, but the Cardinal ended up winning that game late. They're a 3-point underdog at Vegas, taking on Dan Mullen, who lost a tough one in Memphis last weekend.
2: Yeah, so before UNLV starting center Austin Boyd got hurt, and he was the second-team All-Mountain West pick last week, team captain, all that, he got hurt mid-fourth quarter. Before he got hurt, they had 40 drop-back passes and only 2 sacks. After he got hurt, Memphis got 4 sacks on 9 drop back passes. And by the way, shout out to Jackson Arnold, perhaps the lowest IQ quarterback I've ever seen in my life. He played good last week, but why does he always get sacked on fourth down? You Throw them all up. You had Cam Coleman to throw it up to last year. Whatever the case. Look, Austin Boyd is out this week. That's good for Hawaii's pass rush. And how about a bad beat to start the week zero with Hawaii last week? But Mike Alajeito, the quarterback, he played very well, 30 of 50 throws, 269 yards, two tutties, and no picks. That was without his best wide receiver. I still don't think he's going to have his receiver this week. But Hawaii is a home underdog since 2019, 19-5-2 against the spread. And under Timmy Chang, 12-5-1 against the spread, seven outright wins as a home dog. And that was with losing their first two against the spread as a home dog. So 12-3-1 ATS. Last 16 is a home dog under Timmy Chang. I like Hawaii to win outright. I've got them +3.
0: You love Willie Fritz and the Houston Cougars in that win total, don't you?
2: I sure do. I sure do. It's a little juicy at 7.5, but if you go to DraftKings, you go over 8.5 for plus money. I am very high on Houston.
0: I think they're going to win the Big 12, Brian.
2: Who's that? Houston? Yeah. Never win the Big 12?
0: Yes.
2: They've only been there for a minute.
0: I'm saying they could win the Big 12 this year.
2: Oh, I thought you said they never.
0: No.
2: Yes, they could win the Big 12 this year. In fact, they're 16-1, and I put a little 20 spot on that. And I also put a little on BYU at +550 to win the Big 12. And BYU's win total is my favorite, over 8.5. It's getting a little juicy, -150 or so. But at DraftKings, you can go over 8.5, or I'm sorry, over 9.5 and get +190. BYU allowed only 19.1 points per game last year, brought seven starters back on D, and then added Cade Ulave, a first-team All-ACC selection at California last year. Offensively, L.J. Martin, best running back in the Big 12. Garrett Bachmeyer, over 3,000 passing yards as a freshman last year, had 15 touchdown passes, 11 touchdown runs, is a legit dual threat. They're solid on the O-line. They retain Kalani Sitake. They retain pretty much all of their best players, and very bullish on BYU. They're only going to be underdogs twice. That's to Notre Dame at home, and they're a small underdog at Utah. So over 8.5 looks beautiful to me. And, not against taking them or Houston and or Houston to win the Big 12.
1: All right, quickly, we got less than 60 seconds, but I have to ask you, just for the record, any plays on Alabama 28.5 or Auburn 7.5?
2: I'm okay with Auburn in a teaser. Don't love it. I think Ole Miss you can pair it with. If you're really starving for action tomorrow night, maybe put it in a teaser with Georgia Tech. And look, Ole Miss and LSU, I love both. If you want to do a reverse, or I think y'all call them turns in Alabama,
1: yeah,
2: or a parlay, or maybe even connected to a parlay with SMU. If both hit, then, you know, SMU is on Monday night. You could hedge if you want, but don't. Those are my favorites, SMU, LSU, and Ole Miss.
1: That is Brian Edwards, MajorWager.com, also Vegas Insider. 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Look forward to catching up with you next week.
2: Oh, and I forgot, Oklahoma State and Tulsa over 59. Thanks, guys. Y'all have a great weekend.
1: Hey, thank you, Brian. Thank you so much. I love that last pick as well. He joined us on the Higginbotham Hotline. 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
10: Minnesota Vikings surprisingly kept four quarterbacks at the 53-man roster. Cutdowns, including J.J. McCarthy. But I don't think McCarthy will be on the Vikings come week one. Jim Harbaugh, McCarthy's old coach at Michigan, now the coach of the L.A. Chargers, needs to call the Vikings and trade for McCarthy to back up Justin Herbert. I don't think they want Trey Lance one play away in Los Angeles. I'm Nick Costa.
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1: 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Landrum Roberts, Pat Smith, Conrad Van Order. This is Three Man Front on Jocks.
2: O'clock, we begin hour number two on this Wednesday. Welcome back into Three Man Front. Pat Landrum, Conrad with you until 2 o'clock each and every Wednesday. Thanks to our good friends, David Upton, all the great people down at Crane Works. They bring us an opportunity to catch up with the voice of the Alabama Crimson Tide, Chris Stewart.
3: Lift it, load it, grade it, grind it, move it, haul it, rig it, dig it, Crane Works, Rental Works, yeah, the big dog's got it.
1: Crimson Tide Network's Chris Stewart on Three Man Front is brought to you by Crane Works. Lift it, buy it, rent it, the big dog's got it. And now, Chris Stewart.
2: And Chris joins us now on the Higginbotham Hotline. Chris, I want to start with this question because very early in your career, you're a sideline guy at these football games. My goodness gracious, yeah. Wouldn't you love to be back on the sidelines on Saturday when it's 98 degrees at kickoff?
4: I'm good. Damian Square is going to have that handled for us. You know, the thing is, when you got to be a seasoned sideline guy, as I was, you knew and thankfully had free roam of the sidelines there for Alabama. You found the cooling fans. You found a little bit of shade wherever you could, but there was no escaping it. But you're right, it was pretty hot. The worst was still that second meeting between Johnny Manziel and A.J. McCarron when
2: that was in College Station,
4: Manziel,
2: right?
4: That was in College Station, and that's the one where when it was over with and Alabama had won, we're about to do the TV show, and Coach Saban looks at me and goes, "I don't think I've ever been hotter in my life." And I said, "Right there with you, Coach. Right there with you."
2: Hey, so, wasn't that the game that Alabama brought in air conditioners for the locker room, locker room? Didn't they bring those in?
4: Yeah, not at all surprising, they had done the research and found out what it was and what it wasn't there at Kyle Field in terms of visiting locker room facilities, and they made sure that they were taken care of as best you possibly could. So, they had their own AC.
5: Now they have the cooling benches, which amazing. I know that they are very costly, even if you were to purchase one or you were to rent one for the weekend. But some budgets allow it for to be available more, let's just say.
4: Some do. They do indeed.
5: And it's nice if you happen to be on the sideline for one of those budgeted games.
4: You're there when the team's in the locker room still, so trying to stay cool and hydrated, but obviously for the ones that matter most, I mean, those are little things that they may or may not even have known that they had, and a plus that they had, that no stone was unturned in terms of trying to make things as bearable as you could in the hot weather and then the heaters when it's the extreme cold. So, yeah, not bad at all.
2: Chris, as you begin another season as the voice of the Alabama Crimson Tide, what is one area that you are very excited about this football team?
4: To me, it starts with quarterback and the explosiveness that I think you'll have, because I think you'll have a little more time than Ty on a consistent basis. Can this team be who we think they are offensively, and with Keelan Russell at quarterback, I think it's going to open up some things. Obviously, not in any way a shot at Ty. I just think they're different type players, and Well, there's going to be some growing pains because of the line early, and with Keelan being a new starter, I do think that it's going to be fun to watch the growth of the passing game as those two areas get more and more comfortable with each other. We talked about this probably even as recently as last week, but, you know, everything's predicated on the ability to stay healthy. And as long as you don't have the injuries on the offensive front that can mess things up in terms of your rhythm and your personnel because you just don't have what you used to have in this day and age. We talked about it, guys that were backups that were biding their time.

0: to get better. I think they did that in recruiting and with what they did with Adrian Clem coming in as the offensive line coach and what they did in recruiting with the size across the board for the O-line. But while I think there's an awful lot of truth to what you're saying with trying to set a tone and establish things early, I think you also need to be careful that you don't force things and you take, again, what's there and available to you while making sure you do build some confidence in the run game early on. So I don't think there'll be a lot of stubbornness in terms of what they run. I think they take what's available to them. But at the same time, there's probably a few more. I don't think you'll see the first six plays be running plays, but it's not going to necessarily shock me if they are, especially if five in a row are successful to start the game.
1: I am curious what your feelings are about the position groups on the defensive side of the ball. So we just touched on, obviously, the quarterback position, offensive line, running back, that type of stuff. But the defensive side, where do you think the strength or the meat of that defense is going to be this year?
0: The strength you would certainly think is going to be in the secondary with the experience and the depth that's back there. That being said, the linebacking core, you have some real talent coming back. But while there were, I think, in the offseason question marks about the defensive line, there's now a lot of excitement in the building about what those guys are going to look like. The guys they brought in are healthy immediately. You know, a lot of times you'll sign somebody and you think you're getting something else and you might immediately have buyer's remorse. I don't think that is in any way, shape, form, or fashion the case with what they've brought in along the defensive front. I think that's going to be a very strong part of what they do defensively and why I think, you know, Kane will have one of the best defenses in the country when all is said and done, because as good as you may be in the back half, if opposing quarterbacks have all day to look and find somebody, there's going to be a good chance that they will ultimately do so. But if you can put some pressure on them with what you know you have in coverage, this will be, I think, a really, really good defense, one that's going to be among the best in the country.
2: Chris Stewart, voice of the Alabama Crimson Tide, presented by our friends at Craneworks, and joining us on the Higginbotham Hotline. With the departure of Josh Cuevas, the tight end position, no Alabama's got talent. How much can you guess about how they will utilize, who they will utilize, especially here in the opener versus East Carolina?
0: Well, the great thing is you've got a lot of options. It's one of the things that excites me when you start with a Marshall Pritchett. Max Sutter is a freshman at 6'5", nearly 250, that is a really, really talented young guy. But Josh Ford came in for a reason out of Oklahoma State, and another one that's just massive, 6'6", 265. And while those are guys that, obviously, with those sizes, you think of them as being blocking backs, but these are basically additional receivers because they are so versatile and can catch the football well. I talked about three guys there, but Caleb Edwards is going to get a ton of opportunities, 6'6", 260 himself. Danny Lewis, when he's able to go, he's, you know, we know the injury situation, but whatever snaps you get from him, it's a plus, it's a positive, and he is a really talented young man in his fifth year. And then Jay Lindsey also, who's an Alabama kid who's in his third year, is someone who can help you. I mean, they got about six guys listed on the depth chart, all of which are capable of helping, starting, and being effective in the run game, but also very good options in the passing game for Keelan Russell to start off, and hopefully enough success that we see Austin Mack in there eventually.
1: Chris Stewart, voice of the Alabama Crimson Tide, brought to you each and every Wednesday here on Three Man Front by Craneworks.

0: I want to ask you about East Carolina. East Carolina is an upper-tier American Conference team. This is a team that brings back some experience. Their coach has done really well there in North Carolina. Just your thoughts about this East Carolina team and what items that they could present for Alabama that could be difficult, at least in week one.
1: Yeah, Bobby Carroll's done a good job, but they've also brought in an OC in Jordan Davis, who a year ago at North Texas was averaging about 45 per game. And so obviously knows how to move the football. They've got a couple of veteran guys at quarterback that make them very dangerous when you're talking about Mitch Griffiths, who's a sixth-year guy out of Virginia, and he came from Texas Tech. Emory Williams behind him is another senior. He's a transfer from Miami. Those are guys that that both can present different problems. Williams is bigger, about 6'5", 220, but Griffiths at 6 feet, 200 pounds, has won the starting job. And last year, limited work, but still pretty effective with 72% completion percentage and threw for over 350 yards and a couple of touchdowns. Again, limited work, but effective nonetheless. He's the son of a head coach. He's, understands the game, all of the typical things you like in a quarterback, but what's he going to be able to do week one in this offense, and especially against the defense that we've already talked about, is, I think, going to be among the best in the country. So he'll have some challenges, and Alabama, I think, will be able to keep them in the teens offensively in terms of scoring. If they get north of that, then I still think Alabama's got plenty offensively to be able to win this one comfortably. It will be something that really does force you to evaluate what you got next week and the week after in a big way if you're giving up a lot to ECU. But again, I'm not going to be surprised if they have some success early. You always saw that against even Nick Saban's best teams. You know, I can't tell you how many times we would discuss for his TV show, somebody either driving the ball or getting a touchdown on the first drive against him. And he said, well, they didn't run a single thing on the first drive that we'd seen them do all year. And, with a new coordinator and a lot of new personnel, there'll be a lot of adjusting on the fly for Alabama's defense, I would imagine, early on.
2: How many wardrobe changes for you in a hot day there inside of Bryant-Denny? You don't want to walk around all sweaty.
1: The good news is, though, again, with it being that early game, the cooking factor to me is not the same as if you had a 2:30 or 6 o'clock game. I like 11 o'clock best of your early options just for that very reason.
2: Oh, yeah.
1: It's hot, but the internal heat is not what it will be late in the afternoon. You're getting out of there when it's getting its hottest. So, plus we're in the booth, windows open and everything, but you got the AC kicking. So no complaints.
2: Yeah.
1: It'll be a great setup, and everybody in the booth around me makes my job pretty dang easy anyway. So I won't be taxed tremendously. That's for sure.
2: Okay. Just looking out. Making sure.
1: Yeah, I know. And I appreciate it. I know you're always looking out for me.
2: I am.
1: That's right.
2: I am.
1: And I'll be hydrated.
2: Well, good. That's good.
1: Not like post-game hydration, but I'll be well hydrated pre-game.
2: Well, Caffeine early.
1: Water throughout and then ready to go.
2: All right. And then cigars. When's the cigar game?
1: Of course, I have no clue what you're talking about there. Okay. But
2: we're looking ahead.
1: Sometime usually around October's usually a good time. And maybe, I don't know, just throw in a random number, maybe the third week.
2: All right.
0: Yeah.
2: I think they ought to wear the crimson jerseys this year.
0: That's a good idea.
2: Just pack the crimson jerseys, go up there, beat Tennessee, and smoke a cigar. I think we're going to do that, aren't we?
1: I have no complaints with that way of thinking, but there's a lot of football to be played before.
2: All right. Well, you're going to tell us about Craneworks. I did want to remind you that Conrad picked Alabama to go 10-2 regular season.
1: So. Well, then why are we even bothered to play? I mean, he's already got it figured out.
2: Let's head to the ATL.
0: Yeah.
2: Let's go play.
1: I know why he picked the two losses. I know why he picked two losses, because he didn't want to be looked at as a homer. But who would ever accuse him of that?
2: No, not us. Well, here in our home state, we've got our friends at Craneworks, and they take care of people here in the South. 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
2: All right, brother, be well. Stay hydrated. Have a great call.
1: Roll Tide. Thank you, guys. Appreciate you.
2: Thank you. 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
2: 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Some SEC chancellors are saying we're not going to...
3: Hey, y'all. It's Charlie Starr from Blackberry Smoke. Y'all know our fans are like family to us, and family watches out for each other, especially when we're out riding. 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Even one drink could be too many. 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

0: 11:23. Welcome back into Three Man Front. Pat Landrum, Conrad, with you until 2 o'clock. Appreciate Chris Stewart, the voice of the Alabama Crimson Tide, joins us each and every Wednesday. 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We've already talked to Brian Edwards from Vegas Insider, MajorWager.com. He said between the Alabama and Auburn game, he gave us a bunch of other games. You can go back and download the Three Man Front podcast to catch all of his predictions and picks for the weekend. Excuse me. But we did ask him about the Alabama-Auburn game. Excuse me.
1: It's always a sentimental time for you. It's your birthday. We celebrate the Iron Bowl. We celebrate the birth of one Patrick Smith.
0: What are you talking about?
1: We just got choked up talking about Auburn, Alabama. Go ahead.
0: Oh, okay. Alabama, Auburn, and he likes, if you're going to play either one of the two, it'd be Auburn in the 7.5, not the Alabama.
1: Yeah.
0: If you were to play that. But Conrad thinks they're going 10-2. They're going to beat everybody by like 14 touchdowns. So it doesn't matter.
2: 14 touchdowns?
1: Hey, I'll tell you who's not playing. Donde. I say Donde. It's Donde.
0: Is that what you call her? Like when you call her, you just say Donde?
1: Donde.
0: Hey, Donde. Donde.
1: Donde Plowman.
0: What's up, Donde?
1: Of Tennessee. Highly respected.
0: Very much so.
1: And she's not going to take it anymore when it comes to LSU and all of this nonsense.
0: Oh, is that why he was playing that song?
1: That is why he was playing that song.
0: Wow, he's creative.
1: Yep.
0: That's good.
1: Yeah, tune back in June and we'll tell you the rest of that story. It's not one we're going to talk about during football season. Nope, not going to ruin it.
0: Yeah, it's a good story.
1: It is.
0: That's a really good story.
1: If you're not eating lunch.
0: All right, so what did Donde say? Tell us what Donde says.
1: All right. Quote, "We have a responsibility to try and lead the best we can in this time of chaos. Our group is united on this. This is not a rule we will budge on. Enough is enough."
0: Wow.
1: End quote.
0: Very good. That's the SEC's executive committee chairperson, the chancellor of the University of Tennessee, Knoxville.
1: So you got Governor Landry versus Donde.
0: Mm-hmm. Yep. Jerry Moorhead, who is the Georgia president, he said SEC membership comes with shared rules and shared responsibilities. We expect every university to honor them, and we know there are consequences when we do not honor our rules. I think it's pretty simple.
1: Yeah.
0: It's right there in black and white. If LSU decides to play any questionable players, if Kentucky decides to play any questionable players with eligibility, if Mizzou, Bama, Auburn, doesn't matter. Based on these comments from this article, the SEC committee, they are ready and they will stand behind Greg Sankey because he has the latitude to do whatever he desires to punish these individual schools. Bottom line.
1: That island that they're standing on, it's getting smaller by the day as more folks are starting to come out and unite against this.
0: Mm-hmm. So we'll see.
1: See, I mean, that's how you could control the market when it comes to NIL and how much players are paid. You just have schools that agree we're not going above that, but typically nobody does. In this case, everybody's willing to do it because, let's be honest, a lot of them are saying, yeah, we agree with keeping these players out because they didn't need one of those players or they weren't involved in a transaction of going and getting one of those players. Let's call it what it is.
0: Yeah.
1: If they were dire straits, a lot of these same folks would be saying, let these kids come back.
0: So tomorrow in Baton Rouge, Judge William Jordan of the 19th Judicial Court, he is scheduled to hear arguments to whether extend the temporary relief that has allowed certain players eligibility, or obviously he would go against those TROs and side with the NCAA, Greg Sankey, and the SEC. What I find interesting in all of this, where LSU loves to be the villain in this situation, I will use this disclaimer. We've talked about it multiple times. LSU is not the only school in the SEC that has tried to go down this avenue of adding former professional players. But LSU has embraced this. Their governor has embraced it behind the scenes. Their head football coach is calling and texting everybody in the college football world that will take his phone call, making a case why they should be allowed to have these kids play, okay? You might not see them on social media, but I promise you, Lane Kiffin is as active right now behind the scenes as he ever is on social media, and I know that for a fact. But I bring this up about LSU and the people saying, oh, well, you know, it's not fair, all these other SEC schools coming to pick on us. I was reminded back in 1984. And the reason I go back to 1984, it's back when the SEC had 10 teams. LSU was one of six SEC schools that voted to strip the University of Florida of the 1984 SEC title. Now, that year, Galen Hall, he was the interim head coach of the Florida Gators. The Gators went 5-0-1 in SEC play. But see, Florida had been accused of paying high school prospects. They also was accused of sending spies to the opponent's practices under former Florida head coach Charlie Pell. The final vote was 6-4 to take away the SEC championship from the Florida Gators that year. LSU was one of the six schools that voted to strip Florida of the SEC title that year in 1984. So LSU, in the history, they have been sticklers for the rules. But now all of a sudden, they're the one outlier of all the schools in the SEC that apparently believe that they should be allowed to do whatever they want to do.
1: Well, and make no mistake about it, because I've talked to them, and we've had some that have texted in the show. It's not all LSU fans that are in support of what Governor Landry and what Lane Kiffin is politicking for. A lot of them see it on the surface, like a lot of Alabama fans did with Charles Bediako, is ridiculous, and why are we making all of this noise right before the start of the season?
0: Yep. So,
1: LSU's going to back down. Surely, right? He's going to light a match? Just burn all of that history and that $72.4 million check at the end of every year?
0: So here's a serious question.
1: To go play where?
0: Most people I talk to would be shocked if the TRO is reversed. They believe that these players, based on the court's ruling tomorrow.
1: So we'll have to go to the Court of Appeals.
0: So then at that point in time, the NCAA and the SEC would have to move forward with the appeals process. Does LSU, waiting for the appeals process, do they play those individuals that are eligible on Saturday night, or do they wait? Because I've been given the impression
1: that... Well, if it's me, I wait.
0: But if you're Lane Kiffin, are you waiting?
1: Well, yeah, I think he will.
0: You think so?
1: Yeah.
0: So, because this is a dangerous game of chicken for everybody involved. Because I could see the scenario like you just laid out. I could see the players win tomorrow in court. Then LSU pauses. Kiffin does not play anybody if they are eligible on Saturday night against Clemson. They wait to see what the next move is from the conference or the SEC, because at that point in time, there's been no bylaw that has been broken. So that if you wait for the next level of court,
1: but brother, there is one target date that Lane wants to make sure that these kids are ready to go,
0: and that is the first SEC game in Oxford.
1: You're darn straight.
0: Yes. So you and I are on the same page.
1: Yeah, he doesn't need these. He knows he doesn't need these guys.
0: No, not against Dabo.
1: Now he's going to play that card. Hey, we're desperate. You know, we really need this. Our team knows we need it. But he knows to a man. He has got a really, really, really good roster.
0: Yeah,
1: and he feels really good about most of their games this season.
0: Yeah. So that's another interesting aspect to all this. The players win. But then they keep going through the process of acclimating themselves, and then you just don't play them until something settles from an appeals process.
1: Well, make no mistake about it, the day that I step on campus, that's when my NIL deal starts.
0: Yeah, so if you're not playing me, I'm still getting paid.
1: Yeah.
0: Yeah.
1: Now, I might not play down this season, just make sure I'm getting that mailbox money.
0: Yeah. When we come back on Three Man Front, the man at the center of all this attention, Lane Kiffin, has a book that is coming out in a matter of weeks about his tenure as a head football coach, called Lane Being Lane, John Talty, a very familiar name in these neck of the woods. He is the author. Well, there is some excerpts that have been published this morning in Vanity Fair. We will share.
1: Ooh, juicy. If they're in Vanity Fair, there's scandal.
0: There's some interesting things about his tenure at the University of Alabama that we will share with you next on Three Men Front.
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13: Montgomery app.
0: Being heard tomorrow. Now, they can be on the roster, but you don't play them.
1: Yeah, they can be getting a check. They can practice.
0: Right.
1: As long as the acclimation and all of that, the safety's good. But you just don't play them. That's when the suspensions and some of these penalties, they would start kicking in.
0: Right.
1: Kicking in.
0: Also, South Carolina announced that Ethan Johnson, he had signed with the program last week. He is part of the Louisiana court case that will be heard tomorrow in Baton Rouge. So, obviously, once again, pointing out that this is not just an LSU situation. LSU just has become the poster child for this situation. So, we told you that John Talti is writing a book about Lane Kiffin. And the book's entitled Lane Being Lane. Well, Vanity Fair magazine, they have started printing some excerpts from the book that you can purchase coming up by John Talti. And one of the interesting stories and excerpts that they literally put on their website at Vanity Fair, I'm just going to read you the title. keep him away from the sorority girls. Inside Lane Kiffin's trash-talking Joey Freshwater era with Nick Saban at Alabama. And one of the areas that they talk about, this is a direct quote. This is what John Talty tweeted out a few minutes ago. You've got to keep Lane away from the girls that are in college, Nick Saban said, according to one former coach. On Lane Kiffin's chaotic Alabama era, Saban's frustrations and nights at Ennis Free Irish Pub.
13: It's a good spot. Especially at that time, because that's when he was there when I was in college. That was the place.
1: Especially if you're a 41-year-old offensive coordinator.
13: Maybe not, but that was the place to be.
0: Did you ever see him out and about around campus when you were there?
13: Not at a bar. It was – so when I was there, that was kind of the – it's almost not like a ghost story, but that was like you would hear from people around campus, oh, my gosh, I was at so-and-so this place last night, and I saw – Joey Freshwater there, because that was what everybody thought his nickname was. So it was more of that kind of thing where you would hear from a person who knew a person who saw him out or talked to him, and it just kind of spread around campus like that. But I did not ever personally see him or interact
1: with him. So that urban legend is being alleged by or being put there in the book.
0: So
1: being confirmed.
0: I am going to read a short passage from the excerpt from Vanity Fair magazine, from their website. Layla and the kids never made the move to Tuscaloosa, leaving Kiffin to go off the rails, frequenting Tuscaloosa area bars. On at least one occasion, an Alabama staffer had to go to Ennis Free Irish Pub to retrieve a golf cart Kiffin had left there the night before. This is a direct quote. Ennis Free co-owner Derek Purdy would call me and say, your boy Lane's back in here asking where the hotties are, end of quote, says Josh Booty. Another quote, can you introduce me to hotties, end of quote. As one friend of Kiffin's during that time put it, he was afraid Kiffin was going to, quote, drink himself to death, end of quote. He was lonely without his family, and he was facing intense pressure working for a man he couldn't understand. The stress was almost unbearable at times, and he looked for relief around town. With that came guilt and further strain from his family over his actions. Quote, I've seen him on the floor crying like a blank, blank baby, end of quote. Layla filed for divorce in March of 2016.
1: Wait, who said that one? Who, the last quote?
0: I believe that is from...
1: I've seen him on the floor crying like a blank, blank.
0: Baby?
1: Yeah.
0: I believe that was Josh Booty.
1: Okay.
0: Layla filed for divorce in 2016, citing irreconcilable differences. A month before filing, Kiffin issued a statement to Fox Sports stating the couple had mutually decided to divorce. And there's plenty more in there. I just gave you a example of what you can read at Vanity Fair and what obviously the book is going to have in regards to Lane being Lane. So he left the golf cart. So he drove the golf cart to the bar, and then I guess he found someone to hang out with, and then he just left the golf cart there. Is that what I'm reading into this?
1: Yeah, or I was going to say let's... round of applause for not driving drunk.
13: Yeah. Yeah. Good job, Lane.
1: Yeah. Sweet.
13: It's responsible.
1: I'm choosing to look at it. All right, just want to survey the room. Conrad, do you think that Lane is happy about what has come out in this Vanity Fair?
13: No. No.
1: I don't think this is the attention that Lane wanted.
13: No, I think he's fine with all the other stuff. I don't think he
1: this gets really, this. Really personal when you start Correct. Involving wife and children.
13: Yeah, no, I don't think he likes that. And it probably, look, I don't know how it all comes together. I don't know how these things work, but there's probably that part of him too of, oh, wow, you know, remember when y'all were down in Baton Rouge doing that story on me and, you know, talking about my new time in LSU and all the stuff that went along with that. He had controversy that came from that, but now he's probably like, wow, y'all are just taking advantage of me over there, aren't you?
1: Pat, what do you think? If you're going to profile, you think Lane Kiffin enjoys this kind of pub?
0: I think in the Lane Kiffin way, as the old saying goes, there's never bad publicity. I mean, some of these things obviously are not new to him or accusations.
1: No, but him seeing it and then attributed and quoting somebody and seeing it in print, I think it's going to hurt.
13: But I could see maybe from the ego standpoint of, I mean, somebody's writing a book about you. Like, you're somebody, whether it's good stuff or bad stuff, somebody's still writing a book about you.
0: In this Vanity Fair, this is on the Vanity Fair website. This is the excerpt that is actually in the book. It says, off-field concerns hung over Kiffin's entire time in Tuscaloosa. In 2015, rumors of Kiffin being fired for an affair became so prominent that they even made TMZ. In the story, TMZ reported, quote, Kiffin's name is blowing up on social media today over completely unverified rumors that Kiffin was involved in an affair with a high-profile Alabama lady. One of the rumors was that the alleged banging set off the head at Nick Saban.
13: It's just funny that's a sentence in the book.
1: It caught me the same way it did you. I wasn't ready for
13: that. That rumor was people were, that one was.
0: So here's the next line from Vanity Fair. While Kiffin would not be fired for, quote, banging, end of quote, off-field behavior did reach Saban's desk. Terry Saban, Nick's wife, had heard through friends that Kiffin, then living separately from his wife Layla and his children who were in California, was out and about on town trying to pick up women. It led Saban to tell at least one staff member to give Kiffin some helpful advice. Quote, you've got to keep Lane away from the girls that are in college, end of quote, Saban said, according to one former coach. Quote, just keep him away from the sorority girls, make sure they've graduated college or are working a job, end of quote. So according to probably that former coach, that was the warning that Nick Saban had given to someone on staff to make sure that Lane Kiffin got that. Just keep him away from the sorority girls. Make sure they've graduated college or are working a job. End of quote.
1: Beautiful. Saban still won championships.
13: And 10 years later, you're recommending him for a job at LSU.
1: You're having to deal with all of this during the season, the off season, all the extra headaches and all the drama, and you still win championships.
13: And you still would have won that one if Bo Scarborough didn't break his leg.
1: Man.
13: Or they called the pick on that last play. It's a legal screen. It was, but it's fine. Not bitter.
0: So are you going to go out and buy Lane being Lane?
13: Yeah. Yeah, no, I'll read that for sure. I've been reading a little bit more in my free time because my wife says it's good for me.
0: I heard that you had established a book club up in North Jefferson County.
13: I haven't done that, but in my personal free time, I've been trying to read more. So, yeah, I'll read that. That'd be entertaining.
1: I will never use the word banging again as normal.
13: That one caught me off guard, just like you. Uh-uh. Wasn't waiting for, ready for that word to be.
0: Also goes into detail about his nickname, Joey Freshwater.
13: Yeah, he had a different one that he gave himself.
0: Mm-hmm.
1: Ah.
13: Old Jimmy.
0: Jimmy Chestnut.
13: Wonder how Joey feels about that. He's funny, man. Like, that's the thing. I'm glad he's not the coach of the team that I root for, but he is freaking funny, man.
0: And so it's funny why everybody across the country, maybe if they read this, when I've done interviews, like when Kalen DeBoer was hired, well, why wasn't Lane Kiffin hired? And I'm like, going, are you kidding me? Like what we just read you over the last 8 to 10 minutes
1: yeah,
0: like, is a small sample.
1: For the 30 Americans that had no idea that Lane Kiffin did this kind of stuff or this was out there on Lane Kiffin, let me rephrase that because I don't have any proof. But, yeah, there it is for you. Chestnut.
13: It's so good.
1: 205-834-9450. We roll on.
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0: 11:53. This takes me back to the 80s. This was a song that you would hear on one of the easy listening stations, and the fact that we were listening to that riding around, my mom was toting us around town.
1: That's somehow a little awkward.
0: Now it feels really inappropriate. And you're playing that on the heels of what we just heard from Lane Kiffin and what's going on there with Vanity Fair. We'll get back into that, more of your phone calls and your texts. 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
2: 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It says paid for by Saving College Sports.
0: For just 47 cents a day, you can fund an athletic department across the country.
2: It says Nick Saban is the leading voice for the Protect College Sports Act in this new commercial set to run over the college football weekend.
0: We can't leave the Rutgers and the Cal Berkeleys of the world behind. 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All today. I can't wait to see the commercial. 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
2: Do I have time to play this? 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Okay. All right, when we come back.
1: We'll have to save it for the lunch hour.
0: Yeah. 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
13: 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I'm Nick Costa.
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1: 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Landrum Roberts, Pat Smith, Conrad Van Order. 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
2: It is 12 noon. We begin hour number three of Three Man Front on this game week. If you missed earlier in the program, we had the voice of the Alabama Crimson Tide, Chris Stewart, on, brought to you by Crane Works. Also, Brian Edwards from Vegas Insider. He joined the program as we discussed what he likes this weekend in regards to the Vegas point spreads and some over-unders. You can always download the Three Man Front podcast and go back and listen to those in their entirety. Coming up a little bit later this hour, we'll go to Arkansas, find out what the mood is for the Arkansas Razorbacks. I know the win total is the lowest in the SEC, but can Ryan Silverfield get this program headed back in the right direction? Ty Richardson will join the program coming up in just a little while. We spent a good bit of time, once again, discussing what is coming up tomorrow down in Baton Rouge, Louisiana. Big day in which high-ranking SEC university executives and others around the NCAA, they'll be watching very closely as their case is being heard there in the courtroom in Baton Rouge, Louisiana, to see if these players will indeed be ruled eligible as their TRO is coming up for review. So we'll wait to see the response to that. All teams need to have their rosters into the conference by Friday, of course, unless you are like Mizzou that is playing tomorrow night.
3: Yeah, that's true. A lot of people reacting on the text line. We've already getting votes submitted. Bring back Tulane. Bring in Tulane in the conference. LSU.
2: Like kick Sayonara. LSU out.
3: Yeah, see ya. We'll still get to go down to the boot and enjoy the culture and all the great food.
2: I say bring back Sewanee. Bring them back.
3: University of the South. I got a lot of family history there. Grandfather built some of the buildings over there on that campus. No, I don't think so. Tulane would be good. Yulman, though, it's going to be tight. It's not going to be like Tiger Stadium. You're not going to be able to find the secondary market, the section 83.
2: That's where they used to play. They used to play in the Dome. Tulane did.
3: Yeah, you can play in the Dome. The Dome's always open. You just got to reserve it in plenty of time. Mm-hmm. They'll let you play in there.
2: We were also telling you about the Protect College Sports Act. This weekend, you're going to see a lot of Nick Saban. They had a big conference call last night, and it was announced that Nick Saban has filmed some television commercials that you will see all weekend long. We thought it would be worth your time for the next 30 seconds to listen to Coach Nick Saban talk about the Protect College Sports Act.
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2: Okay, I guess he's just saying go to the website, right?
3: Play it again. I don't know if I'm sold.
2: You don't know if you're sold on it?
3: No.
2: You don't believe Coach Saban?
3: Wow, there's a lot of fluff. There's really no...
2: Too much pageantry, too much music.
3: I knew that. That's what we're going to get. We got that for 20 seconds. What are we saving?
5: I just have a suggestion. So, because this is on YouTube, you can go watch it on YouTube. Probably good to have some sort of a link to a website.
2: They don't have a link to a website?
5: They there's nothing. There's no description or anything.
3: Well, we're not going to be able to vote on it. That's why I was wondering, why are we doing this? Like, pretend that you have a voice and that we're listening to you. No, you're not.
5: Just think like an informational pamphlet could be good.
3: QR code. Just
5: some bullet points on what's really getting dealt with here. But yeah, no, there's... No description on the video. Oh, we were the third viewer, though. So there's only two other people in the world that have seen that video.
3: It's Terry Saban and Coach's agent. Yeah. Yes! Man, we made the top three. 205-834-9450. The phone lines are open. We will go here first. Good afternoon,
6: hello,
3: sir.
6: Hello, buddy.
3: Hey. Hey, hello, Don Don.
2: Guys. Hello, Don Don. How are you?
3: Hello, Don Don.
6: I'm great, my friend. I'm great. Landrum, I was talking to Gringo and heard y'all did okay last night. I heard you made a good comeback and had a great last game.
3: Two last games, but thank you.
6: Well, there you go. Well, me and Gary were laughing.
3: Share it, right.
6: He told me all y'all struggled on the first game of the night. Thank God, Pat and Conrad, thank God I wasn't there. I'd have got blamed for that.
2: You would have. No doubt about it.
6: I know I would have.
3: New throwing motion and new ball had something to do with it, but I would have blamed you for sure.
6: Okay, but no, Gary was bragging on you, said you did well at the end.
3: What's going on in the newsletter? I'm hearing all about this newsletter. You got people fired up.
6: Okay, Pat, I texted you something a minute ago. Am I allowed to announce anything about my meetings yesterday?
2: No.
6: Okay, I didn't think so.
2: Well, then why'd you ask?
5: If you have to ask, Don, it's probably a no.
2: It's like one of my kids coming up to me, hey, Dad,
3: can Johnny spend the night tonight?
2: No. Can I shoot fireworks off in the garage? No, you can't.
3: I used to get in trouble if you put pressure on the parent with the kid.
6: At least I asked before I said something.
2: Well, that is true. I did major kudos for you not sticking your foot in your mouth.
6: Okay, but let me just give y'all a little, you know, me with my bar history running in place for 20 years.
2: Thank you, Landry.
6: And I want to, Pat,

0: bands where they can have a place to go to and be in there and have a cold adult beverage before the game.
1: Well, that's very, very hospitable of you.
0: And everything. But, hey, also, too, what's the guy's name y'all have on, Brian Edwards?
2: That is correct, yes.
0: So, Pat, does he just hate Auburn or something?
1: Yes. Yes.
0: And I can tell.
1: Yes. He has told us that on multiple occasions. He hates Auburn just because it's Auburn.
2: His whole goal is to come on in Birmingham, Alabama, and to slam Auburn every opportunity.
0: We're going to kick his and PJ's team's butt in 2 weeks and everything. And I went back and listened to the last 30 minutes or so of the show. And when you announced the top quarterbacks in the SEC, I mean, I saw you. I know you laughed at everything. When they said Byron Brown eighth, I said wrong. He is so underrated. And if you get a chance, all three of you, go back and watch the Cam Newton podcast show with Byron Brown on there. Okay, and me and Conrad talked about it and everything. This doesn't do nothing but fire this kid up.
1: Well, maybe a month from now he won't be underrated. Go out there and prove it on the field, right?
0: I don't think so.
3: Did Cam give any fashion advice, Don, or was that, did you not make it to that part of the podcast?
0: What now?
3: I was asking if Cam gave Byron Brown any fashion advice on the podcast.
0: He did. He did. You know what he said?
3: I'd be concerned.
0: He goes, look, they did the same thing to me and everything. And Cam said, he goes, listen, Byron, people just hate us. And don't give Auburn no respect. Auburn's never got any respect. So he goes, use it to your advantage, son. And y'all, and as y'all know, he's the honorary captain of the game Saturday. So,
1: all right. Well, Don, you have a wonderful rest of your day. Thank you.
0: Yeah, good luck. Good luck in your high school games this weekend, guys.
1: Hey, thank you, Don. Your high school game as well. Remember he's doing for high school. I don't know.
2: Is he doing something with Homewood?
1: He's very active. He's very active and out there in the community. He does a lot of things. 205-834-9450. The text line is open. A lot of you weighing in. And Josh Smith says, sound like Conrad's favorite corn dog eating coach from back in the day at LSU. Had the same issue as Kiffin.
3: Been all around the world. Talking about Les or Coach O? Who? I don't know. Who
1: said I had a mistress, one of the local establishments there. We're still coaching. There was money to keep quiet about it. They addressed you in that.
3: Oh, okay.
1: I don't know if you knew something about it.

0: As much as Dabo gets on my nerves, I hope they beat LSU.
1: Could you imagine post game with Dabo?
2: If he wins, it'll be great.
1: We'll break out the.
0: Clemson, I'm taking a bunch of just, you know, college kids that love ball back to Clemson. We're going to go back waters.
1: We're going to have a pizza party when we get back to Clemson.
0: Pizza party. Pizza on the bus. Dadgummit, we're stopping at Buc-ee's. We just need someone with nads and quit trying to be politically correct when it's destroying our college sports. And this is all because of the greed of Mark Emmert in the NCAA for years. That LSU game this weekend will be a banger. Thank you. Makes more sense if you are now not just joining the show.

0: Why was it a requirement, going back to the Vanity Fair, why was it a requirement, supposedly, for Lane Kiffin to find girls who had jobs? Why was a girl required to be working? Or the recommendation one of our listeners is asking, going back to that. What do you assume?
1: Um,

0: I'll tell you during the break. I have a theory on that, but I'm not sharing it on the air.
1: Ryan in Tennessee, this might be our winner. Now we know why Lane needed Oxford more than Oxford needed him. They do have the best sorority scene in the SEC. Ryan in Tennessee, thank you. 205-834-9450.
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1: Who sings that song from the 80s? Now we're having our 80s. She work hard for her money.
0: That was Donna Summer.
1: That was Donna Summer. Mm-hmm. She works hard for her money.
0: Mm-hmm.
1: Yes, follow up on the text line. I can't wait for the explanation.
0: I will give that to you when we are on mute on our microphones. And we will continue with Three Man Front here on...
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0: 12:19, welcome back into the Three-Man Front. We'll talk to Ty Richardson coming up at the bottom of the hour here on Three-Man Front. So the SEC teleconference, as long as I've been covering the conference, it has been every Wednesday, right before the season starts, it goes all the way through the SEC championship game. And this year, they kind of switched things up a little bit. It will not be held every single Wednesday. It will be five times during the season. So they'll do it, and then they'll take a couple weeks off, then they'll come back. But it will be five total times throughout the football season. So earlier this morning, Kalen DeBoer and Alex Golish both, they were on the SEC teleconference. Kalen DeBoer was asked how Keelan Russell has gelled with the offense now that he has been named the starting quarterback.
1: Yeah, I think he just feels like he can speak up and say the things that he needs to get him going or make corrections. Not that he was holding back before, but I think it's just a stronger presence that he has more consistently. And so, that's the way I think he probably was a lot of his latter high school days. I think he's, finding that rhythm, finding that that voice that is in him there that is helping our team, and we need him to do that.
0: That was Kalen DeBoer this morning on the SEC teleconference discussing Keelan Russell, how he's been gelling with the offense. Alex Golish also on the same call. He was asked, not about his offense, but how competitive the defensive side has been.
2: It's been really competitive. I think that's the culture that Coach Durkin built here over the last couple of years, that you've got to be locked and loaded every single day. And that's what was built. We've obviously added to that and adjusted as we've gone in the sense of what's really, really important. But the thing that hasn't changed is that you're going to play really hard. You're going to compete for your job every week. And that's why the oars. There's a bunch of guys at a bunch of those spots that are ready, rock and roll, and they'll all play. It's who's earned the right here all the way through Friday morning to line up first.
0: That was Alex Golish this morning on the SEC teleconference. Quite a departure from the old days, Landrum, when they were on their speaker phones in their office on a very bad phone line, and then everyone had their mics open, all the reporters, and then all you heard was...
3: Yep.
0: On their laptops.
3: On a garbled landline.
0: Yeah.
3: That's being picked up by a bad feed.
0: Yes. Man, that was some clean audio.
3: That was clean audio.
0: It was really good.
3: I think Alex Golish is hoping for a clean football game from his team. Mm-hmm. I don't know. You're hearing all the right things. It sounds like they're well organized. He likes what he sees, but he just wants to go see these guys put it on the field and how they play with their teammates. Which we just had no idea going into the last couple of seasons how unprepared and ill-equipped Auburn's offense was until after the fact. And hearing some of the stories that came out.
0: Mm-hmm. Very much so. Yesterday, college football playoff executives, they met virtually for over 2 hours. They discussed a 24-team playoff expansion and possible implementation of participation rules that disqualify programs from rostering former pro players. Another meeting is deeper to examine that and the 24-team potential expansion later this month. So it was kind of a appetizer, so to speak. But they met for over 2 hours virtually last night discussing the college football playoff, potentially going to 24 teams. We also discussed that the SEC's executive committee, Tennessee Chancellor Dante Plowman, has told ESPN that the league will not budge on its rule that NFL players cannot return to college. Speaking on behalf of the SEC presidents and chancellors, she made it clear to ESPN that the SEC is prepared to defend our rules and wants Commissioner Greg Sankey to feel empowered to levy significant penalties. A direct quote from her: "We have a responsibility to try to lead the best we can this time of chaos. One group is united on this. This is not a rule we will budge on," she added. "Enough is enough."
3: Yeah, and, going further, and it does make sense in all that you just read that she said, but also saying we didn't just cook up a rule. It's not a new rule. The way we see it, voluntary membership organization, that's what we are. We have a right to set and enforce our rules. We want to clarify this is not about the 5 for 5. If you sign a contract, you sign a contract. This is what it's about. That's always been the bottom line. You don't get to unsign it and come back.
0: Great point. Georgia President Jerry Moorhead, who has been very outspoken about how the SEC needs to potentially consider breaking away, having its own rules. And this is a great test case because the SEC passed rules and bylaws last week in Birmingham at the Bohemian Hotel. That's where they met. They weren't downtown. They were in Mountain Brook. Have that on very good authority. Hence the reason I just said that. In which they want to be able to police themselves and not wait for the NCAA to do something. So Jerry Moorhead, he said SEC membership comes with shared rules and shared responsibilities. We expect every university to honor them, and we know there are consequences when we do not honor our rules. He goes on to say, this is very important to me. Of all the things that we have just read to you, to me, this is the most important. He says, the SEC is a voluntary league. All 16 universities chose to be members of this league. Can we establish rules that we can follow the rules that we establish? We've had a rule about not playing professional athletes. That's always been a part of the Southeastern Conference. That's professional athletes are not to be participating in college sports. That's a standard we've agreed upon as members of the SEC. To me, it's a very simple rule. We set our rules and we expect our members to follow our rules.
3: Kind of like an HOA. You want to take your double wide and you want to put it in this subdivision. And the HOA says, no, we have rules, we have ordinances here. You can't put it here. Well, I have the right to own it as an American and live in it. Well, yes, but you just can't put it here because right. We have rules.
0: Correct.
3: So, yeah, I guess you couldn't go and get a TRO from a judge that says, because the judge would just say, well, we'll go and put it somewhere else.
0: By the way, why do these players have to play in the SEC?
3: Go and put it somewhere else.
0: Go play in the Pac-12. Go play as an independent. Go play at Connecticut.
3: Yeah.
0: No one's stopping you from there. Now, Plowman also says, I have not been in conversations with anyone from LSU since we left the meeting. They were there. They were in the room when the vote was taken on the penalty, so they know. End of quote.
3: Remember that stupid tie he was wearing?
0: They were in the room.
3: Oh, Conrad had the line of the day that will never be shared on radio. That was so good.
4: It's on a silver platter, man. Oh, did I hit the wrong mic button? Sorry.
0: Plowman also added, we are prepared to defend our rules and our authority to defend our rules. I mean, you can't get any more blatant by these quotes that we just read you that SEC is going to be ready to smack any school that violates these policies.
3: I don't seek out confrontation, but I can tell you that Don D. Plowman is one individual, guy, gal, whoever, that I would not want to be going up against. There's a reason why she's in a leadership position.
0: Many people believe that the players will win tomorrow in court against the NCAA and the SEC. Then the question will be, those players that have been ruled eligible by the court in Louisiana, do they suit up for any Southeastern Conference football team and play this weekend?
3: Suit up, I could see, play, no.
0: And at that point in time, when you officially violate the bylaw that was passed last week at the Bohemian Hotel here in Birmingham, actually, sorry, Mountain Brook,
3: That is a big deal.
0: Yeah, that is a little bit different.
3: You definitely needed to correct
0: here in the Birmingham metropolitan area. I needed to make that distinction.
3: Yes, you did.
0: Those bylaws that were passed, that the night before it went 16-0. The next day on the penalties themselves, it was 15-0-1, one abstention, that being Louisiana State University. But it passed. It's now on the books as an official bylaw. Those bylaws are broken. I fully anticipate that the Southeastern Conference will act accordingly.
3: Which, in this case, if it was LSU, would mean he does not coach for 6 games. Is that right?
0: Half the season, potentially. you would be fined half of your football budget, which last year was $52 million. So that's a $26 million price tag on a fine. Or you could face expulsion. Kicked out of the conference. I mean, those are things that are on the table. Carte blanche for Greg Sankey.
3: Get LSU kicked out of the conference, Governor Landry, and see how that goes in re-election time.
0: Maybe they can start their own conference just in the state of Louisiana and have McNeese, Louisiana, Louisiana Tech, Tulane. Who else am I missing? The Privateers of New Orleans. They don't play football.
3: Are you pulling up the Demons? Northwestern State?
0: Sure, why not? Have them all play. Play together.
3: Nichols?
0: Yeah,
3: why not? You throw in Nichols?
0: Yeah. They can
3: Centenary.
0: Go up to FBS.
3: Is Centenary there as well?
0: I believe so.
3: All right.
4: Well, it's hot in SEC country. It's hot.
0: Is it really how hot? Like when you say hot, how hot?
3: Real.
4: Really hot. Really hot.
0: Who's calling you? Who's calling you? Do that? I know you're about to talk about train.
3: Hey, answer it. Saving College Sports Hotline.
0: Yeah, see if somebody answers that way.
4: I'll get to them later. 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
0: Coming up next, we'll go to Arkansas. Talk to Ty Richardson from ESPN Radio in Arkansas. What's next for the Hogs? Their preseason preview next, and also what should we do with LSU, if anything, if they break the rules? 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

0: I sense a theme developing here on Three Man Front. Just saying.
1: Someone told me this was their favorite song. And it might be the person that's joining us next.
0: Really?
1: You can ask him.
0: Oh, well, we will. Ty Richardson from ESPN Radio in Arkansas joins the program now. Are you a Tina Turner fan or just this song in particular, Ty? Is this why you requested for Conrad to play back?
2: I'm going to be honest. I didn't know who that was until you just uttered it, Pat. That shows my lack of music knowledge or frankly, anything pop culture for that matter.
0: Oh, okay.
1: I feel bad. Somebody else requested it, but it seemed like that would be a song that Ty liked.
0: Oh, okay. So somebody else. So he's now lumping you into the whole group. That's nice.
2: Yeah, I'm used to it by now. I'm just I'm surprised. Like game week, Pat, you and Conrad and Lander usually supposed to have your primetime guests. I was surprised I got a text from you last night. You're supposed to not bore your audience.
0: Oh, hold on a second. You are one of our prime guests. What are you talking about? You're a great friend of the program.
2: That's true. I'll at least 100% the friend part. In terms of primetime, there's plenty of other big time, big dogs that you guys get on Jocks, especially in y'all's show.
1: You know what he's doing, Pat. He's fishing for a compliment right here.
0: I just gave him one.
1: I know he's fishing hard,
0: though. I mean, he should have been happy he got a text from me. I mean, instead, he's complaining about it. I mean,
2: no, I was ecstatic. I mean, I hate that y'all show is like during our show because we all have 4 hours. We have one event. We never have guests in the first hour. I just feel bad there's not many reciprocals. That's the bad part.
0: Yeah, I started kind of thinking about that too. I was like, well, why doesn't Ty ever ask me to do his show? But now I know. Okay, that's good stuff. All kidding aside, let's talk about Saturday because we're talking about some dangerous temperatures around the Deep South. And I know in Fayetteville, it's going to be close to 100. Do I understand that right, if the weatherman is telling me correctly?
2: Correct, yeah. It's going to be hot. Luckily, you're playing the Dome, obviously, Mercedes-Benz in Atlanta, so they don't have to worry about that if you're an Auburn fan. I'm guessing it's going to be scorching in Tuscaloosa when they host the Pirates this Saturday.
0: Yes, and one thing is for sure, it is going to be hot everywhere. But I want to talk about the fall camp for the Arkansas Razorbacks because I know you've been on the program multiple times since Silverfield has been named the head coach of the Arkansas Razorbacks. But it seems like to me, and I'm just an outsider, that there seems to be some positive momentum about this football team. Just tell us how fall camp has gone and what is the realistic expectation based on Arkansas fans you talk to on a daily basis.
2: Pat, I'll give you an example. So Alabama has always had a great game day atmosphere. Brian Denny, Rammer Jammer, Dixieland Delight. I mean, that as a guy that took it in a couple years ago, I was like, okay, this is what college football is all about. The light show, though, I know Georgia and others have copied off of, but I feel like Alabama was at least one of the first in college football to have that. And I thought to myself, why hasn't Arkansas done that? Well, Ryan Silverfield evidently in the offseason met with parking, transit, game day operations, the whole lights committee, everything. And that was the level of emphasis. They put out this email last week about the changes coming to Razorback Stadium. And he talked about it. It's like, man, every booster it seemed like he talked to, the game day experience is not what it needed to be. Now, when you get blown out 52-10 by Notre Dame, it's not going to be fun for anyone, regardless of what kind of display. But I think there are some things that he's done. Get these four in-state kits flipped. Stuff like that he was talking about on Monday, that is important to him because it's important to us as fans. And that's basically what I am, media members just to cover. But I think that, like, it's one thing if you talk about it, it's one, another thing if you execute it. And I think that was a huge thing that came out last week in him reiterating how important it is to have a better environment at Razorback Stadium this fall.
1: Ty, there are a handful of quarterback competitions around the SEC. We had one right here with Alabama that we've been following over the last month or so. I know Arkansas, they finally named KJ Jackson the starter down there. What can you tell us about this kid and beating out the Memphis transfer and AJ Hill? What's kind of the ceiling maybe for what KJ Jackson could be this year for the Razorbacks?
2: Alabama's own Montgomery. Kid, I know that I was excited to see make his way out of both Tuscaloosa and Auburn to come to Fayetteville. Conrad played a little bit last year against Texas and Missouri. You saw some flashes. Kind of like you were talking about with Russell and Mac. People have been waiting on it, and then it finally came out, in fact, at the same time a week ago or whatever. So I think he's a kid that people are excited to see. He's not as mobile as Taylen Green, I mean, who is? Guy ran a 4.4 4.40 with him being 6'6 to go on with that. What you hope if you're an Arkansas fan is the turnovers aren't the same as they were last year. And that's the thing with KJ. It's like they talked about his accuracy being an issue at points during fall camp. Connor, if it's an issue during the SEC, even week two against Utah, it could be a long season. Do I think he's the worst quarterback in the SEC like some do? No, but there is a lot to find out about this kid starting the second weekend when they go to Utah.
0: Got to ask you about all this craziness going on down in Louisiana, because if I read correctly, there is a player on Arkansas's roster that is involved in the TRO currently going to be looked at tomorrow in Louisiana. Am I correct on that?
2: I think there's two, Pat.
0: There's two.
2: You got
0: okay.
2: The Sean Williams kid, yeah, from Dartmouth, and then the Caleb Wooten, who Auburn fans remember, played for Coach Roberts and company in Jordan-Hare Stadium.
0: Okay. Now, I'm just curious, based on your listeners to your radio show on a daily basis, what are they saying about Lane Kiffin and the potential of the SEC coming down hard on LSU or any other school in the conference that violates the new bylaws that were passed last week?
2: Yeah, and it's such a there's like differences, because you've got the kids that signed professional contracts versus the ones that didn't and were just trying to get a fifth year. You have to compartmentalize, kind of like we had to do in the offseason with different quarterbacks getting eligibility and waivers. So, I mean, I think it's frustration. I mean, listen, you can hate Lane Kiffin. I know there's a lot of your audience that does, because he's the new rival in Baton Rouge, Louisiana. But he's doing everything he can to win a football games, and adding a tight end that he knows can help his team along with the defensive lineman. I don't like it, probably like you do, Pat. But you can't discount, like, despite probably ruffling some feathers within that locker room, it's like, this kid can help us win. This kid can help us win. Our listeners were not enthused, and I don't blame them, because you feel like LSU already has a massive upper edge advantage based on the money they spend the offseason, not just on Kiff and the coaching staff, but the players. So it was not taken well at all in across Arkansas, and I would guess that the same could be said about probably y'all's airways as well.
1: Yeah, no, there's no doubt about that. A lot of people not very happy with it, but I guess we'll find out more tomorrow on what all happens with all that stuff, Ty. I did want to ask you this, kind of speaking of LSU, because I guess they would be roped into this question. I remember last year when we had you on before the season, not to pick at you, but you did very boldly predict that Arkansas would beat Texas last year, and unfortunately that did not come true. But with the SEC, the parity that we now have in the conference, is this Arkansas team one that you could see? Maybe it is Texas, maybe it's LSU at the end of the season. I mean, you've got Tennessee, A&M, Georgia. Like, there are going to be plenty of opportunities, right, for Arkansas to catch somebody off guard. Do you think this team is built to maybe get one of those big wins in Ryan Silverfield's first year?
2: It ain't LSU or Texas. And by the way, Conrad, that was our coming out party last year, and it was painful to watch. It's the Tennessee game, though. That's going to be Brandon's first start on the road in the Southeastern Conference. I believe the same was for Nico Iamaleava that game 2 years ago. It's probably going to be flexed to a night game. You upset him a couple years ago. And I know that he'll have battles that he'll take on Georgia Tech, Texas, and Auburn. But I just feel like that Tennessee game sets up for Arkansas. You're probably going to be 2-3 at that point. If you can win that game, be 3-3 heading to the final six games, that's huge. That's the one I've circled since it came out on the schedule, and especially when Heupel announced that a true freshman was starting, albeit a really talented one. That's the one I think Arkansas has the best chance. And I missed so bad on that Texas game. So hopefully I'm not far off on the other T team this fall.
0: So where would be a good, I guess, stepping stone for this program in 2026, year one under Ryan Silverfield? What number would make fans go, okay, look, this thing is turned around now. We're heading in the right direction. What's the number?
2: I think it's 5-7, Pat. If they go 6-6, and especially if they get a bowl victory, I mean, I thought that would be nuts and awesome. You look at the toughest schedule in college football, you're down in recruiting, you're down in money. I mean, there's a lot of elements working against them. So, Pat, if they get their over-under, which is 4.5, if they bust that and hit 5 wins, and, I mean, you have the 2 non-cons, you'll have the throwaway game against North Alabama this weekend, I'm assuming Tulsa, and then you'll either beat Utah on 2 SEC teams or 3. And I'm not saying it's going to happen. I think they're going 4-8, but to me, that would be a great sign of success and a great turnaround from a 2-10 football team last year.
0: overall SEC as a whole, how did you end up voting when you left Tampa Bay, Florida, in regards to SEC Media Days, and who wins the SEC in your opinion?
2: It's kind of lame. I did the cop-out and picked Georgia and Texas. I hope that both those teams don't wind up in Atlanta. I'd like to see some new blood there. But that's kind of where I'm at. I think Oklahoma and Ole Miss are also going to be in the college football playoff. That defense, along with John Mateer, who's probably going to be healthy, looks like he's been putting in work in the offseason. And then you got the best 1-2 punch in the SEC in Chambliss and Kewon Lacy, along with some other guys that are back. I know you got Goldie now taking over head coach, coordinator changes, and a bunch of other things going on at Oxford. But I believe in that combo in the backfield for Ole Miss. And you can see, do you see a 15? Probably not, but that's kind of the setup I envisioned this upcoming college football playoff, Pat.
0: All right, final question, because you did not mention Alabama making the college football playoff as an
1: shame on you, Ty.
0: As an outsider. Where would you have Alabama? No, you don't have their schedule in front of you, but I'm just curious, out of the 12 games, how many do they win? Just off the top of your head.
2: I think I had them at 9-3 or 8-4.
0: Okay.
2: I mean, that road game against LSU is going to be tough. I think they're going to get Vanderbilt back. Tennessee, the third straight year, they lose the third Saturday in October when they go to Knoxville. As weird as that is, because I think Tennessee's going to lose the weekend before, but I think they're going to be able to figure it out. That Auburn game, though, at home at the end of the year is going to be so fun. You got a dynamic in, obviously, a first-year quarterback in Russell, and then Brown, I know it's his first year at Auburn, but he's played in Golish's system. That I cannot wait to watch the Iron Bowl, which I always enjoy. But, yeah, it's guys, I think it's a 9-3 or an 8-4 season, and there's going to be a lot of angry and disappointed fans in Tuscaloosa relative to typical Alabama expectations.
1: Ty, if Alabama loses to Tennessee but Arkansas beats Tennessee, hot wings are on me the next time I see you. You can have as many as you
2: want. Okay, all right. Nashville, Tennessee, I know where we can go in Nashville, Conrad, so hope to see you there.
1: All right, that'll be perfect.
0: Just for the record, just wanted for full disclosure, you did not know this until now, but Conrad changed his pick on the Alabama season prognosis earlier this morning. He has been saying 9-3 for months. This morning, he upped it to 10-2.
2: Wow, you're on the game week positive vibes, Conrad.
1: I'm feeling good, man. We're going to beat ECU by 30, and then it could be downhill after that. But for 1 week, it's going to be great.
0: Yeah, he's kind of going 10-2.
2: Man, I mean, Georgia and Texas A&M at home, but those road tests, LSU and Tennessee, and you get the Iron Bowl at home. I mean, the schedule's not awful. Florida State's terrible. You guys will beat them like a Tennessee drum, but.
1: Hey, I said that last year, Ty, and that one really came back to bite me.
2: I don't think anyone saw that last year, Connor. That game didn't make any sense. They started out, Castellanos did that, and then they were awful the rest of the season. It's kind of like, so Arkansas losing to Oklahoma State, and Oklahoma State didn't win a game 2 years ago after that.
0: Mm. Well, Ty, listen, I know it's going to be hot all over the Deep South coming up this weekend as the rest of college football gets underway. Just wanted to check in with you, talk a little ball with you, and about Arkansas. It should be a very entertaining year around the SEC. Always appreciate your time.
2: Pat, always love hopping on with you, Conrad Landrum, and hopefully make it my way through Birmingham at some point this fall for the Auburn or game in Tuscaloosa.
0: Sounds good. Come see us. Appreciate you, Ty.
2: See you guys.
0: Thank you so much. Ty joined us on the Higginbotham Hotline. 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

0: 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Appreciate you tuning in here at Three Man Front on Jocks Landrum. We'll be back on the program tomorrow. He is on a flight to Champaign, Urbana, Illinois, as the Illinois
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6: It is 1 o'clock. We begin hour number 4 on the Wednesday edition of Three Man Front. Thanks for tuning us in. 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Brian Edwards, Vegas Insider. Chris Stewart, the voice of the Alabama Crimson Tide. Ty Richardson from ESPN Radio in Arkansas. We also read an excerpt or two from the brand new book about Lane Kiffin, written by John Talty, formerly of AL.com, who has been covering the Alabama Crimson Tide for some time. He now works for CBS Sports. He's written a couple books. And just go to VanityFair.com, and you'll be able to read a section entitled Keep Him Away from the Sorority Girls, Inside Lane Kiffin's Trash Talking, Joey Freshwater Era with Nick Saban at Alabama. Damien, did you read it? Did you find out anything new about Joey Freshwater?
7: Anything new? I'd heard rumblings. Conrad, I mean, he was there during this time, so like, he probably know a little bit more.
6: I mean, I asked him, Conrad, did you ever bump into Joey Freshwater? Like, out at any of the clubs? And he said no.
7: Oh. So it was like an urban legend.
6: Well, he said that he ran into people that actually had seen him, right?
8: Yeah, he stayed incognito.
7: Okay.
6: Like sunglasses and like a sombrero?
8: Yeah, it's not like you would walk into I'm sure I was at a place that he was at the same time and I probably didn't even know it. Because there'd be times you'd be somewhere and someone might go, oh, you know, I heard so-and-so's got a, you know, maybe they had like a spot in the back or something, gotcha. You know, that kind of a thing.
6: Okay.
7: But it was
8: he's not buying shots for everybody at the bar.
7: He wasn't trying to make a scene.
8: That'd have been cool, though. That'd have been really cool.
7: Absolutely. But no, it was you know, it just kind of adds the layer and a little bit more validity of just like who this guy is, man. Again, I had a conversation with a couple of my buddies about Lane Kiffin because I've never seen someone that has, I'm not going to say lucked into a lot of situations, but he's failed and gone upward.
6: So instead of falling down, he fell.
7: Yeah,
6: up.
7: Like it's kind of one of those, man, okay, you look at the litany of jobs that he's had, it's, wow, like amongst all the things that happen, he still finds his way up to the top. Doesn't have a championship to, you know, the claim about it as a football on the football side of things, but it's just he's gotten some nice contracts. He's worked at some pretty prestigious programs that mm-hmm. a lot of people would have loved to be the head coach of, and the man just continues to find a way to get it done.
6: He does. And speaking of Lane Kiffin, there's a very big court hearing tomorrow down in Baton Rouge where a judge will decide whether or not to issue a preliminary injunction. Now, keep in mind that these players have been giving a temporary restraining order, which would allow them to play. Now they are seeking a preliminary injunction. If the judge issues an injunction LSU will then have to decide whether they want to risk potential consequences and potential legal action from the SEC if they play any of these players that are now going to be ruled eligible if they're awarded the preliminary injunction. We've already been told no phones, no cameras, nothing will be allowed inside the courtroom. So this will be like the old school days when a verdict is read, or just like the Supreme Court, because a lot of times the Supreme Court, you have to wait till, you know, people run outside and they tell the media what is going on or what the ruling is. And that's basically what's going to happen tomorrow. So like the old days.
7: Yeah. So you think we're going to get like a sketch of what it sounded like and what it looked like in the courtroom?
6: I hope so. Trey Wallace, good friend of us here on Three Man Front. I've been texting with him. He's already on a plane to Baton Rouge. He will be in the courtroom.
7: Oh, wow.
6: So I'm not really sure if he's going to have a way to communicate with me while it's going on, but he is going to do his darndest without being in contempt of court.
7: Right. You know, so he's putting everything on the line for this.
6: Yes.
7: Atta boy, Trey.
6: Yep. And Trey will be there all weekend long. He will stay in Baton Rouge. He will, yep. He will cover the big game coming up against Clemson on Saturday night. Just read where LSU is saying that this will be the most attended credentialed game in the history of LSU football.
7: The first game of the season.
6: First game of the season. There are more media and celebrity.
7: Oh, yeah.
6: Celebrity credential requests for this game than ever before.
7: Is Paul Skeens on the bump anytime this weekend?
6: I don't know, but you know, he has not had quite that season. So I'm not sure if he's going to be in attendance or not. I'm sure Shaq will be there, right?
7: Yeah, Shaq. You think Jaden Daniels will show up?
6: I don't think so.
7: I mean, it's a big game. The Commanders don't play for another week.

0: Baton Rouge. Everybody knows how tough it is, unless your name is Alabama. To me, it's setting up for a very interesting Monday if Clemson messes around and pulls off the upset of, okay, now all that glitter is gone. How focused is Lane Kiffin and how focused is this LSU program?
1: Yeah, it's very interesting because all of a sudden a Clemson team that a lot of people were not putting in the upper echelon of the ACC, you mm-hmm. go on the road and you beat a very good LSU team. You can say what all you want to about adding these extra players. This is a very good roster on paper.
0: For sure.
1: For LSU. So if Clemson were to go in there and get the win, that would say a lot about Clemson's potential
0: mm-hmm.
1: and the people would start pumping the brakes big time on LSU.
0: I had Clemson in my college football playoff this morning.
1: Speaking of that, for those that did not listen to Morning Jocks, I was listening this morning,
0: mm-hmm.
1: and I thought your breakdown of your bracket was fantastic, outstanding.
0: Appreciate it.
1: Imagine my surprise. Someone that I work with on a daily basis,
0: mm-hmm.
1: someone that I talk to multiple times, we text a good bit. When you think you know somebody, mm-hmm. and then I am surprised when all of a sudden, unbeknownst to me, over a 24-hour period, Conrad has now found another win on Alabama's schedule. So he goes from 9-3 to now 10-2.
0: Yeah.
1: How surprised were you that Conrad, this morning on your show, said that Alabama is back?
0: See, I've been in the mode of I thought Alabama was a playoff team from the jump. From the jump, I felt as though Alabama was a playoff team. But when I heard Conrad say it, it was okay, because I think he may have had them. Were they a 10 seed? They were.
2: Yeah.
0: I think they were a 10 seed. So I was thinking in my head, like, okay, if a 3-loss team gets into the college football playoff, it's kind of similar to how it happened last year. Mm-hmm. But hey, okay. But he said he's got them 10-2. And I mean, he was high. He's high on Keelan Russell. So if Keelan Russell's going to be a top five quarterback, I'm under the impression that Alabama's going to be in the college football playoff. So now ask him, did he have Alabama winning the college football playoff game?
2: No, I had him losing the first game.
1: And that was to Texas, right?
2: Yeah. But hey, they'll be there.
0: See, I had him at least winning. I actually had him matched up with Clemson in the college football playoff, and I had Alabama knocking off Clemson.
1: Hmm. So overall, is just the fact that Keelan Russell's ceiling, Conrad, or the fact that the offensive line got good reports during fall camp? What's the determining factor of why you win an extra win?
2: Yeah, I mean, it's really not even that much with Keelan, because we kind of already assumed that he was going to be the guy all along. It was more so I feel reassured about the offensive line. I'm not saying they're going to go win the Joe Moore Award, but I feel like they're going to all around be a better group than you've had the last 2 years. I think hearing about some of the stuff, like with Mal Waldrip and, you know, like a Nick Brooks at right tackle pushing Javon James, it feels like there's maybe more depth and you have more than just the five guys that you're going to start with, but you have guys that can rotate in there that can still step in and do a pretty solid job. I feel better about the running game. I'm not going to say I feel good about the running game, but I feel better. And then what you heard about the defense. I mean, we knew the secondary is going to be great. Apparently the defensive line is potentially elite.
0: Let's go.
2: And the linebacker group, I really like Luke Metz. And if, you know, again, that's another position where going into it, you thought, okay, you're going to have Woodson and QB Reese are going to be the linebackers. Well, then if they felt that good about somebody going into camp and somebody leapt over somebody like QB Reese that you felt like, oh, that'll be a solid linebacker. Well, that just means you have good depth at that position. So, yeah, I feel all around. You know, I think maybe the thing that really pushed over the edge for me was the Connor Talti situation, because that really signified that these guys are just battling their hearts out in camp. And that, I think that solidified it for me, but I need to sit on it for a couple of days before I could verbalize it on the air. But, like I said this morning, the only thing that I didn't like that I heard out of fall camp was the injury stuff. And I mean, Jaire Edwards was already back on the field yesterday. I know he's not full practicing, but if he comes back early, I know he's just a freshman, but that's somebody that's going to play. If A.K. Deere can be back by Georgia, you should still be able to be 6-0 by the time that game comes around. And you know, there's some other guys that you would like to get back, you know, Jordan Edmonds and some of the others, but
1: if there was one game, if there was one game before the Georgia
2: South
1: game
2: Carolina.
1: At home, that's the one that makes you the most nervous.

0: Well, who else would it be?
1: Kentucky?
2: We playing that game?
0: Florida State?
2: Hey.
0: Not this year.
1: Or would it be Kentucky at home?
2: No.
1: No?
2: Kentucky better at least compete in that game, because I'm starting to hear a lot of rumblings of, oh, man, the first SEC game on the road. Like, I think Kentucky will be better. I do. I do not think they are going to, like, stay on the field with Alabama in week 2. I don't. And I think Will Stein is the answer. I think if Kentucky's going to turn it around, it ain't going to be that. It's not going to be that game that's going to make me feel any more or less indifferent about how Kentucky's season is going to be in year 1 under Will Stein. But right. People are saying that, oh, man, like, that's a sneaky game. I don't believe that. In my heart of hearts, I don't.
1: Okay. So for you, it's South Carolina. That's the one that gives you heartburn.
0: Yeah, just because the last 2 years. And I'll say this. I think you will kind of know, and it's not a guarantee, obviously. I mean, they could go start 6-0 and finish 7-5 and only beat Chattanooga. If they start 6-0, they're going to be in the playoff, in my opinion. That's kind of what my opinion is based off. If they're 5-1 going into Georgia, then they're probably not making the playoff, because I do think you're going to drop 2 games in the second half of the season. And it'll probably be that Georgia game, and then – I mean, Tennessee on the road will be tricky, but we don't, you know, right now it's easy to say they're going to beat Tennessee because we haven't seen, they're just a team on paper right now, right?
2: Yeah.
0: With a true freshman quarterback, so.
2: It's been a while since I've won up there, though.
0: Has been. Been a few years.
2: And then Dolly Parton just passed away. Like, you tell me that Tennessee team doesn't have anything to play for this year, dog?
0: They got 6 games to play for before that, so.
2: We'll know where they are by that time.
0: Yeah. It'll be a wash at that point. But, you know, and I would feel worse about the Iron Bowl if it was in Auburn, but it's in Tuscaloosa. So that's just, I mean, not saying you can't lose that game, but that's a lot to ask a first-year coach to go into Bryant-Denny and lose Correct. That game, especially if it's a, let's say, a 9-2 Alabama team, which I think it probably will be, that's playing for a spot in the college football playoff with that on the line. But who knows? Maybe Auburn – things will, you know, lightning in a bottle, and they'll be playing for a playoff spot, too. Who knows?
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19: 28,000 days, give or take. That's about all the time we get. Some days we spend chasing the next thing, some sitting in traffic, some going through the same routines. And then, if we're lucky, really lucky, we find a few moments that make us slow down, smile, and enjoy the ride. This fall, spend a little time where college football is more than scores and headlines, where the conversation is entertaining, the information matters, and there's always room for a laugh. Because on Three-Man Front, college football is still fun, still informative, and always worth your time. 28,000 days. Make sure you spend a few of them right here on Jocks.

0: 121. We will get to your phone calls momentarily. 205-834-9450. We played some cuts earlier in the show. Alex Golish and also Kalen DeBoer meeting with the media today on the SEC teleconference. Steve Sarkisian, take a listen to this question and answer. Chip Brown from Horns 247 had this question for Steve Sarkisian. Listen very closely.
1: Well, I don't want to give away all our secrets, but at the end of the day, I think it's recognizing, the system that we're in, the history of the running backs in this system, and the success that players have had. I think it's being part of a team that can compete for a championship and take nothing away from NC State or Arizona State, or Auburn or some of the other places where some of our guys came from. These guys want to be playing football in December and January, and they felt like they had an opportunity here to do that. I feel like when they got here and got around some of our players and listened to them talk, it was like, I want to be part of that. To go along with the scheme, the history of what we've done with runners, to put themselves in position to try to win a championship while they're here, but also put themselves in the best position possible to future their football endeavors in the National Football League.
0: It's funny that he mentioned NC State and all those other places, but he never mentioned Alabama.
2: Well, I thought it was more funny that he was asked a question specifically about Hollywood Smothers, and so he's talking about the running backs, and he also throws Auburn and Cam Coleman in there too. Like, oh,
3: just let you know how we got them, where we got them from.
0: Okay.
3: It's a unique running back room, to say the least. But it's all about their future endeavors and being a part of playing in December and January.
2: Yeah, well, I think the reason he didn't mention Alabama is because logically, let's go back, 9 months. Alabama was still playing football and Texas was not. So the people that want to play in December and January didn't really apply to Alabama last year because they were participating in winning a game in the college football playoff while Texas was not, and they were trying to go and play what was like Utah or something for like an extra play-in game.
3: Mm-hmm. Yeah.
2: Yeah. So best of luck to them this year, even though I do have them beating Alabama in my hypothetical playoff bracket. win today.
0: All right, let's get to the phones. Let's go to Howie, who I believe is calling us from the Dominican Republic. Is that correct?
4: Yes, sir.
0: How's the weather in the DR?
4: It's 93, humid, just like Alabama, about 100 and something. It's blue skies, a couple clouds, and that's it.
0: So what's been on the agenda today so far, Howie?
4: We just went to Amber Cove. We walked around and went to some stores, got a little alcohol, and that's it, and just walking back just to get off the ship. But we did the preliminary tryouts yesterday, Family Feud. We got live on the show at 9:45 show. We won.
0: Awesome.
2: Yeah.
0: Way to go, man.
2: There we go.
4: So we're celebrities of Family Feud now, and unlike Wheel of Fortune, we didn't win as much, just 500. The last question.
2: $500. Oh.
4: $100 apiece. We're going to steakhouse with it.
3: I spun that.
4: But the last question, I needed 48 points for Fast Money. I had 49.
3: There you go.
2: Oh, very nice.
3: There you go.
4: Oh, yeah. So, yeah, we're not celebrities on this. We're Family Feud people.
0: Well, that's great. So, how long are you on this trip? Is this a 7-day trip?
4: Yeah, we get back Saturday in Port Canaveral and head home.
0: Okay, so you'll get a chance to watch your Aggies this weekend, right?
4: Oh, yeah, we'll listen to the Bama game on the road way home. We'll probably try to catch some Don team. yeah, we got a 9-hour drive, so we're going to listen to the show like Monday show, Tuesdays, today. So we're going to try to catch up.
0: Yeah, we will be live on Monday. And I know it's Labor Day.
4: On Monday.
0: But we will be live.
3: Oh, yeah.
0: Yeah, we will be here. All of us.
4: Okay. So. Yeah, so if you can text Landrum, give him the good news for us, because I just found out he's out of town for the game. So
0: yes, I will. He's on the private plane right now, the Learjet, heading up to Champaign, and I will text him because he should have Wi-Fi on the Learjet, and I will text him and tell him the good news that you and Reba are $500 richer.
4: Oh, yeah, I appreciate it so much.
0: All right. Hey, give Reba our best, and hope to talk to you again very soon.
4: She's listening.
5: See you later.
0: See you, Reba. That's awesome. Calling us from the Dominican Republic.
3: Yeah, that's dope.
0: That's cool.
2: I feel like they were kind of taking a shot at Damian, though.
3: Yeah, listen. Let's not talk money. Let's not do this. But congratulations. That is a lot of fun, man. I got to wait a calendar year. I have to wait a calendar year before I can even apply to anything else. So,
0: really?
3: Yeah. Yeah, they're strict.
2: So is it going to be awkward the next time you run into them because it's like two great minds or three great minds with Howie and Reba all coming together?
3: No.
2: Okay.
3: Not at all.
2: I just didn't want there to be a beef or anything.
3: No. Listen, anybody that is a contestant on a game show, I wish you the best, unless you're going against me.
0: Now, when the Wheel of Fortune does like their all-stars, are you invited back?
3: I hope so. I'd love to do it again.
0: Give an opportunity to make even more money?
3: Come on, man. Come on. But that time, at that point, I'll be going against people that have already won, too. So, like,
0: don't know what's going on. Now, let's be honest. The two knuckleheads you were on with, they weren't very smart.
3: No. I didn't really give them a chance. Well, one was a librarian, but she, about round three, I kind of looked over there, and I noticed she wasn't smiling too much. I was like, oh, she's taking this one personal.
0: Do you think they felt bad knowing they lost to someone whose school has disappeared off the map? The college.
2: Oh, that's a good point, Pat. That would be tough.
0: You know what I'm saying?
2: Yeah.
0: I mean, it's bad enough that you lost on national television, but then when they start doing a little background work on
2: like
0: Damian.
2: Like, you're so smart. Can we go get the same education you got? And exactly. You have to tell them, no.
0: No, my school is dissolved. It doesn't exist. It doesn't exist.
2: Now, if you want to be a part of the Coast Guard.
0: Yes.
2: I could hook you up.
0: Yes.
3: Listen, man, the School of Hard Knocks never closes, baby.
0: That's true.
3: That's wild. But no, they didn't even ask. Were they mad
2: because you crushed them so bad? Like, were they just?
3: It got quiet in between breaks.
2: Really?
3: Yeah, like after about round two and three.
0: I mean, do you like have their number where like you can like every time your show? Pops
3: I was there. I was there for business.
0: No, I just figured like you would text them like just kind
2: hey,
0: of.
2: Hey, our episode's back on, guys.
0: Yeah, screen grab of you.
3: I was
0: in the showcase.
3: I was not there, whatever
0: it's called. With
3: I was not there to make friends.
0: Who's that? Wink Martindale. Who's the guy that hosts?
3: Ryan
0: the show?
3: Seacrest.
0: Oh, Ryan Seacrest.
3: Ryan Seacrest. But Vanna White was cool. Like
0: she's what? Go ahead. You know how this show is.
3: Our show has a
0: reputation, so don't.
2: Would Lane Kiffin approach her at Innisfree in Tuscaloosa?
3: No.
2: Out of
3: his age range, and also.
2: Oh, okay.
0: She's not blonde enough?
3: Makeup does wonders. Because all of us.
2: Damian.
3: No, I'm, and I don't mean this in a negative
0: See,
3: light.
0: See, that's the second day in a row. Yesterday, he took a shot at Mary.
3: No,
0: Sweet
3: I didn't.
0: Mary.
2: Yeah.
3: No, I did not.
2: Yeah.
3: All I was given was clarification. All I was given was clarification. Again, the context before the media starts to spin everything, it is the question was, have you ever been on the Titanic? And I'm trying to explain to Mary, not the original one, but, and then she's like, what? What's going on? But no, Vanna White, it's about time.
2: For
3: it's
2: what?
3: About,
2: wait, for,
0: about
2: what?
3: Hang it up. It's, I mean, she's a staple for sure. But our makeup rooms were all in the same spot.
2: Mm-hmm. So you had makeup on the show?
3: Just my eyebrows. They told my skin was flawless. Hey, you know, black don't crack, baby.
2: There it is.
3: Wow. Yeah, black don't crack. Wow. But she came in and kind of just spoke to everybody.
0: Yeah, she was nice. She was friendly.
3: 100%. But it did not look like her.
0: Unlike Seacrest.
3: Yeah, you can tell he makes a lot of money. He
2: Are you taller than him? I think we asked you this. He's small.
3: Not by much.
2: But you are taller than him?
3: No, he's got me by like an inch or two.
2: With the hair gel, though?
3: Probably.
2: He's probably got lift.
3: He's probably 5'8".
0: He's got the faux.
3: Yeah. Depends on the shoes we were wearing. I'm 5'7". He's probably 5'8".
0: Okay.
3: So, like, I was looking. We've done this. I was right there on the side, and he got the tape measure. Yes, 5'7".
0: I think that was centimeters.
3: No, sir.
0: All right. You know, listen up, Alabama. Football is here, and so is DraftKings. 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

0: You know, less than 24 hours from now, Baton Rouge, Louisiana, it has been the center of intercollegiate athletics for the last week to 10 days. And tomorrow, a judge in Baton Rouge, they are going for the players that got a temporary restraining order. They're going for a preliminary injunction that would allow these players to continue with eligibility and potentially play another year of whatever sport they're looking for a TRO in. There are some feelings that you would have an immediate, I guess, decision by the judge. I was just texting with someone a few moments ago that tells me that it may not be immediate. Now, the reason why we all thought it was going to be immediate is because there is a window for LSU to lock in their roster before Saturday. And so the general idea was, okay, well, the judge is going to rule on Thursday. And then that way, that would give LSU time to potentially add, or any other school that has players they're adding because of the preliminary injunction. But it may not come immediately. So we'll wait and see. As we wait and wait and wait. Each day I come up with questions, kind of pondering things. No matter what time of the day it is, I jot things down. BB, great caller of the show, listener, she provides me a question or two at times. So let's do it. Pat Ponders.
1: I want to know what you're thinking. Tell me what's on your mind.
2: It's time for Pat Ponders.
0: All right, here we go. Question number one. Premium lower bowl tickets for the Ohio State at Texas game is currently going between $4,000 and $6,000.
3: Okay.
0: So I pondered if you could get in free to any regular season game in college football, what game, what ticket would you want? Regular season, any game.
4: I mean, the obvious one is you'd want to go to the LSU and Ole Miss game. I'm trying to think of one outside of that that I would want to go to. I'm just trying to think of somewhere that I... Oh, okay. I think it'd be really cool to go, because I've never been... And I've always wanted to go to Kyle Field, Texas A&M in Texas at the end of the year.
0: Okay.
4: I think that would be a really good one. Just somewhere in the SEC that I haven't gotten to go. It's a big rivalry game.
3: Yeah.
4: Maybe playoff spot on the line for both teams or one of the teams. So I'll go that one. But, oh, I mean, Ole Miss LSU is the...
3: Yeah, that would definitely be the one. I'd say Red River.
0: In Dallas?
3: Yeah.
0: Okay.
3: See what all that pageantry is all about. Now hopefully Oklahoma shows up and actually makes it a game, unlike last year.
0: So what did you guys think about that ticket price for Ohio State, Texas? $4,000 to $6,000. Between $4,000 and $6,000.
4: Yeah, that's a lot.
3: That's a lot. I mean, hate that I won't be able to go.
4: Yeah.
3: hate that I missed that one.
4: Yeah, I was trying to help one of my friends get tickets to the Alabama A&M game a couple of days ago, and that was like $300. I was like, yeah.
0: Is that good seats, like lower level?
4: That's not bad. I mean, I know that sounds like that's a lot of money, and it is a lot of money, but in today's world, that's a pretty, for a right. big game like that, that'll maybe be a top 10, top 15 matchup.
3: Mm-hmm. Better get them now.
4: I feel like that's pretty good. Yeah, well, yeah, right. Like, then you compare it to that. Like $4,000?
3: Nah.
4: It's week two. Like, if it's in the playoff or something,
3: right?
4: That's still crazy, but you could understand that a little bit more. But week two, like...
0: Yeah.
4: Man, imagine if you paid, because I don't remember what they were going for last year. I'm sure it was a couple grand. But imagine you paid $5,000 for that game last year and how big of a dud that was.
3: Yeah.
0: Question number two. Would you rather have a national championship or 10 years of consistent 9 to 10 win seasons in college football?
4: Or one championship?
0: Yep.
4: Yeah, give me the one.
3: Yeah. Championship.
4: I may never see one again, Pat. I need one more.
3: Right.
0: You're jonesing?
4: Yeah.
0: You need one more?
4: Need one, I'm itching, yeah. Man. It's been 6 years. 6 years.
3: It's been a while. Yeah. Give me the championship.
0: So you would take the other 9 or 10 years of mediocrity or whatever, but just give me that championship.
3: Close but no cigar.
0: So if Indiana just disappears off the face of the map.
3: They got one.
0: They've got the one.
3: They got that one.
4: The last time I had gone 6 years without winning a national championship, I was between the ages of 7 and 13. I didn't know anything about the world at that point.
0: Well, that's when you discovered other things.
4: Yeah, well, you get curious as a young boy.
3: Absolutely. But that's also how long it's been since you won in Neyland, too, 6 years.
0: Wow.
3: The last time you were there, you won a national championship that year. So
4: factually correct. Yeah. So what you're saying is if Alabama wins that game this year, then that'll spur them on to a national championship. If they lose, then
3: yeah, it's over.
4: Just fire the boar on the spot.
3: Can't come back home.
0: All right, we were just talking about Indiana. So Indiana's 16-0 season gave hope to underdogs across college football. Which SEC program has the best chance to pull an Indiana and go from a heavy underdog program to a potential national champion?
3: Okay.
0: It can't be a Texas A&M. I'm just using
3: that. Yeah, I was about to say, like, how far of an underdog are we talking
0: about? No, we're talking about the... I mean, just look at the bottom four in the conference.
4: Yeah, so like Florida doesn't count because they're historically great.
3: Boy, that means Auburn is in this conversation.
0: No, Auburn's not in this
3: conversation. How are they not? They were bottom four in the SEC last year.
0: Well, I'm talking about like
4: they've been for like 5
0: historic.
4: Years.
3: Right.
4: Kentucky maybe with Will Stein?
3: See, I was going to go Mississippi State with Jeff Lebby.
0: Okay.
3: And Kamario Taylor. If Kamario Taylor is anything like people are starting to elevate him to with an offense like that, and you got Zach Arnett on the defensive side that, I mean, he's aggressive as all get out. So, I mean, they took Texas to the – they were up 17 points against Texas last year. Took Tennessee to overtime. It's – you know, a couple balls bounced their way, and it's – who knows?
0: All right, so you're going State.
3: Yeah, I'm going Mississippi State.
0: Are you going Kentucky?
4: Yeah, I'll go Kentucky. The only other one that, you know, kind of came into mind, but it's – relying on Walmart getting involved would be Arkansas. Like if Walmart just said, hey, blank check every year, then who knows what you could do at somewhere like Arkansas, but that hasn't happened.
3: That's a good point.
0: Yeah, I mean, so let's say Walmart goes, you know what? If we would give them $75 million for a payroll, and then knowing the T-shirts and trinkets that you could sell inside the Walmarts in Arkansas.
4: Oh, man, yeah.
0: You see what I'm saying? Like, you would make your money back.
3: Oh, yeah.
4: Well, when you go do what, you know, I don't know, maybe it wouldn't be as attractive if we're, you know, 3-4 years down the road and Lane hasn't won a championship at LSU, but, like, you go and do what you did with Cal in basketball, right? You go and just overpay somebody that's maybe lost their luster a little bit but just needs a change of scenery or something.
0: Yeah.
4: Give them a fat payroll.
3: That's a great point.
4: Just watch what happens.
3: That's a great point.
4: You heard it here first. Lane Kiffin at Arkansas in 2030.
0: Well, he had his choice to go there before, and he chose Ole Miss.
4: He did. That is true.
0: That was the option.
4: That was a good choice.
3: Was 2020.
4: That was a good choice.
0: Next question. The Athletic wrote this morning that Fox Sports' Joel Klatt wanted to be the next Kirk Herbstreit when he got into the business. And the publication wrote that Klatt may have now surpassed Kirk Herbstreit as the main voice of college football. So I pondered.
4: It's because of this stupid video game, man.
0: Has Klatt surpassed Herbstreit as the number one college football analyst?
3: No.
4: Is he on College Game Day?
0: Who?
4: Joel Klatt. Is he on College Game Day?
0: He is not.
3: Nope.
4: Okay.
3: No.
4: Does he do the primetime game on ESPN or ABC?
3: Nope.
0: No. Okay. He does the 11 a.m. game on Fox.
4: That's what I thought. Okay. I was just making sure.
3: And to be quite honest, people are there for Gus Johnson. They ain't there for Joel Klatt.
4: I agree with that. Now.
3: And Jenny Taft on the sideline.
4: Now, on the Fox Big Ten world, he is that Kirk Herbstreit. I'll give him that. But he is not.
3: No.
4: He is not Kirk Herbstreit.
3: No.
0: So the article says that when he first got in the business of broadcasting, he wanted to be the next Kirk Herbstreit.
4: But the
0: Athletic, is writing that Klatt may have now surpassed Kirk Herbstreit.
3: Do not agree. No. Do not agree.
4: Okay. I also disagree. I disagree with more things with Joel Klatt than I agree on. Whereas with Kirk Herbstreit, I feel like probably a good 70% of the time. I'm like, yeah, I agree with that.
3: Right. No, Klatt is no. Lord, no. He ain't even a Greg McElroy.
4: No, I agree with you. Yeah. No, Greg runs circles around him.
0: Final question of the day, courtesy of BB. 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
4: It's $199 per person.
0: $199 mystery vacation.
4: I think that could be fun. I know I'm going to end up in Topeka, Kansas, but like, I mean,
0: Topeka is a good town.
4: I'm sure it is.
0: It's a happening town.
4: I'm sure it's great. I'm just thinking, okay, so you've got six of the 2,000 are like the like dream vacation type stuff. Think of how many just pit of America trips are thrown in there too, so that they can compensate for the difference in price value there. $200 round trip tickets,
3: right?
4: Like where are you sending? And three nights at a hotel? Like, at least it's a 3 or 4 star hotel. You're not staying at some, you know,
3: right,
4: cracked in. But yeah, I mean, it seems like it could be fun. If I had $200 to gamble with, yeah, I'd do that, because then you could just not go.
3: Correct. If it's
4: somewhere terrible.
3: $200.
4: You're not going anywhere.
3: Right. They're going to put us on a plane that I might have to fly.
4: You get stuck in a hotel. Yeah, you get to go to a hotel in Birmingham. Like, you know, that's the kind of, like, that's what you would win. It's right. Like, oh, you get to go somewhere.
3: Oh, we're going to Manhattan. Yes, Manhattan, Kansas. So I got to go catch a Kansas State game.
0: Going to Paris. No, Paris, Texas.
4: Yeah.
3: Right.
0: You're going to go see Coach Stallings.
3: You know what? Yeah. I'd do it. I'd run the risk.
4: Well, he's got money to blow from
0: True
4: Wheel of Fortune. You could buy a couple of those.
3: It's in the miscellaneous account. So, yeah, I got some money to play with.
0: All right, that is today's Pat Ponders. When we come back, we'll put a bow on this edition of Three Man.
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10: 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Lane Kiffin was on this morning's SEC teleconference, and he was asked about his team's focus heading into the Clemson game with everything going on outside the football complex.
11: Yeah, we don't put any energy into it. We know it's not, or we're not in it. So this is a lot of athletes from a lot of different sports, from a lot of different states in a hearing tomorrow. So we don't put any energy into it. We'll wait to, you know, get more information tomorrow and more guidance from the SEC.
10: What have I said on this show for a long time about coaches?
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2: We are 1 week away from the start of the NFL season. The New England Patriots at the Seattle Seahawks, a rematch of the Super Bowl from last year. It feels like the Patriots are being overlooked, with Buffalo in the AFC East getting all the offseason love. New England added A.J. Brown, and they shouldn't be overlooked. The Patriots look to get back to the playoffs this season. I'm Chris Black.
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0: In the South, it's always college football season. And the king of college football reigns supreme all year long. 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
1: I wasn't asking this question about Clemson LSU 2 weeks ago. And I'm still not asking it about most games, to put that in perspective. It is Chuck Oliver Show on a Wednesday. I hope everyone's having a wonderful existence today. Because of Heath Klein and his Rolodex to the Stars, we got great guests lined up today. Charlie Potter, Bam Online. It's an on-three effort. Charlie's going to join us. Keelon Russell is the starter. East Carolina has everything new. Their starting quarterback, does everybody know where he is now? He's in Illinois, and they think they really got, they love Luke Altmyer. Illinois thinks they got something. So go watch Hauser play up there. But East Carolina's got to take on Alabama, and I would imagine that at least two quarterbacks will play. And we will talk with Charlie Potter again from Bama Online about all of the concerns for the Crimson Tide. Again from On3, Jake Wimberly, close personal friend of the program, 105.9 ESPN The Zone over in Mississippi. He holds it down there afternoons. We're going to talk about Kamario Taylor and Mississippi State because that is the best chance for the Maroon Bulldogs to have the kind of season that most folks aren't expecting. And it's the kind of season where they win at least half their games and Jeff Lebby gets to keep being coach. So that's honestly where the bar is. Jeff Lebby, you got to win at least half your games or we will have a new coach. That's what I believe. Kamario Taylor, again, is a fantastic option. And Mississippi State has him for this year, and he's healthy and rolling along. So Louisiana Monroe is their opener as well. It's an opportunity to get off to a good start, and there are folks, and we'll get a little deeper into it, that Mississippi State has to be at least 3-0, maybe even 4-0. Maybe even 4-0, and that includes a conference game, too. And that is if they're going to get to just 500 by most projections. So they were close last year, but they were close to getting to six wins because of close losses. This year they need to get to six wins or more because of close wins. We'll talk Jake Wimberly. He'll be on with us. Kelly Quinlan, Jackets Online. It's an on-three thing. He'll be with us. A lot went the way that they were expecting. Alberto Mendoza, the job was supposed to be his. It is. It may be an offense, especially early, based around wonderful three deep at running back. At least a two deep that everybody's going to love. And I trust Brent Key to get the rest of the line figured out. I want to know about Petty at left tackle. I want to know about his development, his step up. So we will talk with Kelly Quinlan again, Jackets Online. That's coming up in hour two. Said I wasn't asking this question 2 weeks ago. Not about Clemson LSU, and I don't ask it about many games still, at least with the profile of Clemson versus LSU. I've told you what I like. Do it for like all conference teams. And I used to do it the weekend of Thanksgiving when you still knew who was going to come back, but I don't even tempt that anymore. But I will check in on myself. When I see that a huge game is announced or that it's, all right, it's media days and look at that huge week one, Matt, whatever. I will give a flyover opinion to myself of it. And then camp will start in August. And then when the season, I'll go back a couple of times and say, all right, how am I wrong about this? And there are times I look at it and go, I'm so far on the other side of where I needed to be on a game. That happens sometimes because either an injury or a discipline thing, or sometimes, I don't know, you see the TCU-North Carolina game and you go, okay, I may be wrong about North Carolina. Like, sometimes that happens. But the goal for me, the reason I circle back is when I have a very, locked opinion, I want to come back and say, how am I wrong about this? And in the case of Clemson and LSU, how am I wrong? Because I thought LSU going to do their thing. I thought it was one of the most talented rosters in America, and it is, and that comes with challenges. Again, football's a different sport than the Major League Baseball All-Star Game has never been accused. Well, recently it's got into like slow-pitch softball sometimes. And then there are other times where the American League just strikes out everybody. but it's never looked like a mockery of a game, like the NBA All-Star game or the Pro Bowl that now they've just canceled all of that. Because football is not a sport where it's just talent. It has to meld. And so I had questions about LSU, but I answered the questions. I had questions about Clemson, didn't answer many of them at all. And so looking at this game, which, Heath, it's 10.5 right now. Was that about, do you remember, it's about what it opened at?
2: It feels about right.
1: Yeah, so 10.5, and so it's just kind of stayed there. No huge action on either side. And I thought this is a double-digit win for LSU to start the season. Okay, I have circled back now, and I didn't wait till my regular intervals like I'm doing with all the other games this weekend. Like, I'm still not asking that question, not with much serious interest. For example, Tulsa hosts Oklahoma State. I think Oklahoma State going to beat Tulsa like a rented mule. And that game's about the same spread. I think it might be like 12.5 or so. But again, all right, how am I wrong about this? And I looked at it, and I tried to find some injuries, and I saw if Morris decided to be the discipline guy, but like most of those kids were already his, so he didn't need to send a message about how he is. And so everything still looks normal, and I still like the double-digit favorite to get a big win to start the season. With Clemson, I'm asking the question, and I'm lingering on it. Clemson beat Nebraska in 1982, January 1st, down in the Orange Bowl, 22-15 to win the national championship. Clemson then played Nebraska, I think 27 years later, January 1st, 2009 in the Gator Bowl, not as flashy, but still a fine bowl. And it was January 1st, and they lost that game. Now, I will give Clemson credit. Of the two, Clemson got the dub and the one that mattered. They won the national. Homer Jordan and Perry Tuttle and Jeff Bryant, Kennard, and that whole bunch, man. Danny Ford was the coach. He's 33 years old and won a national championship. And then all those years later, when Dabo was the coach, season after he took over, I believe, they played Nebraska in a bowl game and they lose. So the all-time series.

Dabo, the team is 26-12 in the next matchup versus that opponent. It's pretty strong. Now, most of Dabo's splits are impressive. Even with the past five seasons, do you know how many games Clemson's lost? Think of past five college football seasons. They've lost 20 games. 20 in the past 5 years. Even with the past five seasons, his numbers are still top shelf. I mean, no matter how you slide, day game, night game, turf, inside, whatever it is. But that's one of note. 26-12 against teams that beat you most recently. That's one to note for me because for whatever reason, either Clemson had a horrible Saturday or maybe they were playing a great opponent. And then they had to rally the next time against a great opponent. So across 38 games, there are threads of context. And that is a strong number no matter how you slice it. 26-12. It's like 68%. And it's actually a few percentage points below Dabo's all-time record against all opponents in all scenarios. 240 games as a head coach. He's 187-53. That's 78%. Now, you're supposed to get fat on non-conference, right? Aren't you? Yeah, so he's fattened up on non-conference because his overall record, he's got a winning percentage of 78%. In 142 conference games, 113-29. 79%. He's even better, slightly, in conference than he is non-conference, and that's not usually how coaches put together resumes like that. So, 38 games where Clemson has lost and then had a revenge match, they played that opponent again and beat him. I don't know how much that comes into effect Saturday night, but I'm thinking a lot more about it. I'm thinking more about the positives of Christopher Vezina. I'm thinking more about Wesco and Brian going. And by the way, against, was it Pickett and PJ Woodland? Woo! You talk about heavyweight fight. And Clemson can win. Like, that's their chance. And how do you slow down a passing game? Well, you heat up the quarterback. What's Vezina do best? He's very accurate, which means catch the snap in the shotgun on your back foot and let it fly. That's the route where he starts out just outside the numbers and winds up just inside or reverse it. So Vezina can do that. There could be the advantage. And what kind of advantage are we talking about? Do y'all remember James Davis at Clemson? Good Lord. He would beat you 4.5 yards at a time and you'd feel every last bit of it. That's not how I think this year's, and now Gideon Davidson may wind up being a stud or whomever else. That's not what I think this year's offense is going to be about. I think it's going to be about hitting big plays. I know they got two or three different tight ends that Chad Morris likes, but I think it's going to be about the big plays with at least Wesco and Bryant. And so then you decide you want to blitz Vezina if he's the quarterback who's in the game. And now you've got somebody who's really accurate to begin with, and he's got man coverage, and he knows it, for two studs. So there are a lot more scenarios than we were giving a lot of consideration to. The only thing that's changed to me is the distraction factor, and I think that's real. If you're an LSU player right now, honestly, like, picture that kid. Is his mind 100% on Saturday night's proceedings? I don't believe so. So there is a little bit more of a crack here. I'm still not seriously considering Tulsa as the double-digit underdog against Oklahoma State. I'll look at it. And maybe Eric Moore, they have a bad road trip, and like on Friday night, he decides to suspend 20 players. I don't think that's going to happen. But that's kind of where I am now is, how am I wrong? I don't think I am wrong about Tulsa and Oklahoma State. Clemson, I'm exploring it a lot closer. Clemson could win this game. Absolutely, they could. And it could be for traditional built-in reasons that we don't lay at Lane's feet. Like, they have all of those things to overcome. Like, opposite of Clemson, say whatever you want about CV. He ain't new. Everything in Baton Rouge, 60-whatever it is, new players. Sam Levitt, not only is he new, not only is he new to, like, literally every one of his Ray Leak didn't go there. He went to Texas.
every one of his teammates, but he's new.

0: to at least Lane's version of that offense, and Lane is as trustworthy with a young quarterback as anybody in America. It's week one. It's game first. So there were already the, and by the way, I still need to see LSU run the ball. But I got Jordan Seaton. I don't know. I had Will Campbell 2 years ago. So there's a lot positive. There's a lot I love about LSU going into the season. I am lingering on this and coming up with more reasons to consider Clemson than I really expected that I would. All right, we will have a short break, and Heath and I get into it next.
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1: Wednesday, Chuck Oliver Show, talking college football, talking a little Clemson LSU to begin the show. And there are players that can help Clemson win other than Bryant Wesco and TJ Moore. Absolutely. We had talked about the concept of what they can do on offense to get this dub, and they can. They're like, you have two NFL receivers going against probably two NFL corners. I get all that, but that's the explosive chance you have if you're Dabo and you've got a quarterback who he can lay it where he needs to. It's one thing about it. He hadn't played a whole lot, but he's a big, strong kid. Tate Reynolds will play as well. Big, strong kid who can, again, hit those deep routes, especially against press coverage or a hot route or count on the same read. They're all upperclassmen. They have a veteran offensive line. LSU, I've talked about their stars defensively. Clemson's got some NFL draft picks on their defense as well. Sammy Brown, like, we go through all of them, but they're there. What I don't think Clemson's going to have as much of is freshman defensive linemen on the field. And again, just looking at that double digit, and I've been so confident that LSU would win that I haven't really thought about the line a whole lot. That's a pretty big number. And if there's going to be a scenario, this is not a finished product. This is not even a known product at LSU. I know some of the pieces. I don't know the product. And they could come out and just steamroll, and it's a magical environment, and it's 34-10. That could happen. It also could happen that it's week one, and regardless of how talented you are, if you're 18, y'all ever watch that show Alias? Y'all remember Alias? Jennifer Garner on it. She played, like an international spy. No matter how skilled she was in martial arts or whatever, how does she pick up a bowling pin and hit somebody, whatever. I remember every episode thinking, but when I get my hands on her, she's 115 pounds. So it's over. No matter how talented you are, you're still 18. And if my guard is, I don't know, 21, 22, 23, like there's a chance here. And because of the distraction and because of I'm reading everything about LSU other than matchups about the game, I'm lingering on it a little bit. And it does seem like a pretty proud number there. It seems like that number 10.5 is based on folks like me. How about folks like you who in the summer, oh, Clemson stinks, Dabo's a clown, and look, Elaine's got the train running in Baton Rouge. Oh, they're going to blow them out. All right, Vegas is like, okay, we've been listening to that, 10 and a hook. Seems a bit much to me, and Clemson could absolutely win this ball game. What's swinging, Heath?
2: You know, it's interesting, Chuck, because in so many ways, this is the perfect setup for Dabo for what he, like, it's a perfect scenario, but it could also be the nightmare scenario because you have the biggest stage possible, and it's taken a while for you to get to the point where you're in really little old Clemson territory again. You know, he hasn't been able to be that for a long time, but last year's struggles, now Lane is the big bad guy. Like, you, for the first time in forever, Dabo gets to be little old Clemson, the underdog, and everybody's rooting for you to take down one of the big bad bullies. He gets that chance, and then he gets it on the debut of Chad Morris's OC, which everybody says, really? Chad Morris's OC again, a quarterback that everybody said, go in the portal and get some. Like, every Clemson sports movie cliche you would write about little old Dabo and little old Clemson, it's all there for this.
1: And he took it, he's going to fight the system, going to put the entire system on trial. His comment, and he may be right, he's like, I think it's embarrassing. He said, he didn't say ridiculous, he didn't say silly, he said, I think it's embarrassing that we're chasing NFL kids out of camp and bringing them back and playing college football. He's talking about Saturday night's opponent.
2: Yeah, so he's got it all set up. But here's the thing, Chuck, because it's the perfect setup, it also could go the other way. If the bully instead lands like four shots right in your nose and knocks you into the pile of
1: fumbled punt
2: of ants and you run off, that could happen too. And you know if you're Lane and you've got a chance to put some points up, you're going to do that because that's who that guy always has been. And in this case, he's really looking to prove a point. So it just – it's fascinating because this could be a program defining moment for Dabo either way. Win it and we're back, baby, and my way still works. Lose and you become the guy who just simply did not keep up with this era. Like, it's one thing if you lose 20-17. I don't think they're going to lose 20-17, Chuck. I think if they lose, I think they're going to lose substantially, because I think Lane's going to make sure they lose substantially. If it's close and they can find a way to win the game, that's great. I find it hard to believe they're going to lose 24-21. Here's the other part of the equation, Chuck. Because everybody's focused on LSU, I don't know if people have talked about this. Dabo's got to show he can get a team ready to play to start the year. Last three games against three very different opponents, 20 combined points for the first game of the year. And that includes a game against Duke. I know it was on a road environment, Wallace Wade, but when you in three games have scored a combined 20 points and you've done it at home and a neutral site and in Duke, that just makes me wonder, hey, can they get this team ready for the start of the season? Now, maybe Chad Morris coming back, maybe that changes that. But I think it's fair to just question against anybody with a breath, does Dabo have the ability to get a team ready to start the year right now?
1: There is something that's real. It's not just Hollywood or hokey or whatever. There is something real about an all-time great getting challenged. Now, normally what's more real is, you know, the aging boxer just doesn't have it anymore, or, you know, the aging major league pitcher who, you know, Max Scherzer one more time in October. Maybe not.
2: People love this Serena Williams comeback story, except for the part where she loses every time.
1: Exactly. So that is a real thing for an all-time great to be questioned and at the end of his or her rope. It's different when you're a coach because the kids are still new and young and fresh legs. So, you're right. This is a giant, like, Gulf of Mexico-sized opportunity for Dabo personally. The Clemson program, sure, but for Dabo, it's validation.
2: Yeah, like I said, I just don't know that people completely have put it together that they have been so bad. And I mean, my goodness, Chuck, I covered that Georgia game, and Georgia was better than Clemson.
1: Up in Charlotte, it was awful.
2: Oh, no, this is a different one. This was the one here couple years ago.
1: Oh, that was bad, too. That's right. 34-3, was it?
2: Yeah, they at least in the first half, the defense held Georgia for a while, but Clemson's offense just was putrid. I mean,
1: I went all the way back to Charlotte 5. That was bad, too.
2: Yeah, you're right. At least that was a close-scoring game, but they have not shown they can come out and bring the fire on offense in an opener in a long time against anybody with a pulse. So this would be a really opportune time for them if they're going to do it.
1: And that is with, as Heath referred, that is with Chad Morris holding the play sheet. So there's your matchup for Saturday night.
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1: You do get home earlier? That's all I got for Bama fans. I don't know. You got an 11 a.m. kickoff. Saturday at home versus East Carolina. Chuck Oliver Show, talking college football as we do all year long. Nine states, 71 sticks. And Alabama with the 11 a.m. kick. Now, I don't know if you live in Mobile. Maybe you ain't so jazzed about the early start time, but you get home earlier. So there's that. Let's welcome on an expert. We can talk about all manner of things of this matchup, or honestly, the big picture for Bama this season because of Keelon Russell. Let's welcome from Bama Online. It's an on-three effort, Charlie Potter. What's up, brother?
2: Not much, man. Just excited to actually watch some live tackle football here this weekend.
1: Yep. Were you expecting, like, if I could have, like, probed your brain at Media Days or 6 months ago, if I said, hey, Charlie, you and I will talk September 2nd, Keelon will be the starter, right? Would you have been on board with that? Is this how you expected it all to unfold?
2: I don't think it's a surprise. I honestly think they would have been fine with either quarterback. I don't think that's a big worry for this team. I think they have a really strong quarterback room. And you can hear from the coaches, like, whenever they've done their interviews or talked about this with, like, their NIL collective, they've almost been hesitant to talk about Keelon because they make it a point that Austin didn't lose the job. Now, I think you get to a certain point where you need to start talking about the guy that did win because you got to instill some confidence in him. But I think with Keelon, he's a former five-star, played at a powerhouse in Texas, and he's had a year in the program. He's just a different kind of cat. Like, talking to people that have worked with him throughout his career, they've used terms like freak and just super athletic, and he's a guy that I think gives this offense a different dimension. You know, he's not a Jalen Milroe. There's not many of those out there from a running standpoint, but his athleticism certainly separates him in this competition. So I thought if he was able to kind of figure out the offense and just kind of limit and eliminate maybe some of the mistakes and turnovers, that he would have a good shot. And it sounds like he's been able to take care of the football while also not really sacrificing his explosive playmaking ability. So wasn't really surprised when he won the job, and really looking forward to seeing what he can do on Saturday.
1: EJ Crowell going to play? Is he back from that little minor ding-up where he missed a few practices?
2: That's the million-dollar question, because he's missed a lot of practice time. And Ryan Grubb on Monday said he expects him to be ready to go. Obviously, they defer to Jeff Allen, the head trainer in Tuscaloosa, for things like that. But I think it was both EJ Crowell and Noah Rogers who suffered a knee injury in the spring. Right. Ryan Grubb compared them to the Wolverine, just their healing ability. So I think we might end up seeing 13 on the field, but I don't know how much, because you got to be able to practice. And I think he's been able to do some things, and I think they like the way he's looked, but I think we'll probably see a healthy dose of Daniel Hill and Kevin Riley and even Trayshawn Brown, who's been able to take advantage of the opportunities he's been given when EJ's been sidelined.
1: We're talking a bunch of freshmen, aren't we? Sadarian Morgan, will he be playing because it's East Carolina and it may get out of hand, or will Sadarian Morgan be playing because he's really good?
2: He's going to be playing because he's Sadarian Morgan. And look, this is thin wide receiving core, because Noah Rogers is going to be on the shelf, maybe not as long as we initially anticipated, but with him out, they're basically down to five guys. They have more receivers on this roster, but it's clear they had a top six, and with Rogers being out, that dwindles to five. And we know, Ryan Coleman-Williams and Lonsier Brooks are going to be on the field. Those are your two starters. And I think they'll probably start with two receivers, two tight ends on Saturday. And that might be the case, because tight ends, one of the more underrated positions on this roster, but it also has something to do with just the number of receivers they have. And I think Rico Scott and Derek Meadows are probably the first guys we see on the field, but I think eight, the true freshman, he's going to be out there. 6'4", I think 222 is what he's listed at. He's a big body, but they're not really losing anything from a speed and athleticism standpoint when he's on the field. So I think Kalen DeBoer said it best, that he has to be part of the mix. And it does have something to do with the availability of others, but I think it's also, the work and just the ability that Sadarian Morgan has, that he's going to be part of this offense.
1: All right, I'm laughing a little bit because I keep going back to freshman, but I just realized Sadarian Morgan, when you were talking about his dimensions, he's bigger than Xavier Griffin. But if an edge can go get a guy as a freshman, we've seen it before. Derek Burnett, Clowney, whomever. Talk about Xavier Griffin because he's another true freshman who go get you some, kid.
2: Yeah, and in that defense, they have a lot more experience than the offensive side of the ball, no question. But every time Kane Womack gets asked about the inside backers or, you know, potential pass rushers, he's quick to mention Xavier Griffin. And so I think he's going to have a role. And they've really compared him to Jahad Campbell in the sense that Jahad is an off-ball linebacker, but they use him in a variety of ways and move him around to where he could be a pass rusher in third down situations. I think for this defense and for this freshman, that's probably what we see him doing more, is just getting after the quarterback on maybe some third down situations. And you know, I talked to some guys that worked with him this offseason, and they get the Jahad Campbell comparison, but my eyebrows kind of raised because the one that they threw out was Will Anderson. And Will's just a robot of a creature out there on the field. And to be compared to that guy is like a DB being compared to Minkah Fitzpatrick in Tuscaloosa. And so,
1: yeah, they're names you don't throw around casually.
2: Yeah, we'll see if he lives up to that. But I think they have high hopes for Xavier. I think he can certainly make an impact in year one.
1: Yeah, if anybody ever, hey, he looks like Derek Thomas. I'm like, stop. Like, just stop. Continuing our good friend Charlie Potter, wrapping up with him from Bama Online. It's an On Three thing. All right. I grew up in an era listening to, like, I don't know, Vince Dooley, Pat Dye. They would rave about the Akron long snapper and their punting game, like anything about the opponent. ECU does have a new offensive coordinator. Any cause concern that maybe there's tape, maybe there's not?
2: Yeah, I mean, I think they've had to basically stitch together a bunch of stuff for this team because they bring in two new quarterbacks. They have it's an experienced group on paper, but it's the experience they brought in from elsewhere. So I'm sure for Kane Womack especially, like putting together film for the players has been difficult because you're having to pull it from all sorts of different areas. But I think this team, they had this situation last year with Florida State. They had a bunch of new faces that were coming in, new offensive coordinator, where they had to prepare for it. It didn't go that well, but I think they learned from their mistakes. And this is an ECU team that won 9 games last year, but with some different personnel. And I think it's a good test for Alabama coming out of the gate. But I think that this is a team that's focused more on itself, as it should be, because it has some deficiencies it has to make up for from last year, specifically on the offensive line and in the run game. But yeah, this ECU team, I don't think Alabama is overlooking them by any stretch of the imagination, but I'm sure it's been quite the challenge in terms of preparing for this team because they have so many new faces themselves.
1: All right, Charlie, I'm going to gripe a little bit, and I'm going to preface, this is first world problems, but I've been to a lot of college football games in September in Alabama. It may as well be July 4th. 11 a.m. straight through the middle of the day. Good Lord.
2: Yeah, I mean, I think the first 3 games are 11, 2:30, 2:30. And that one, next week's on the road at Kentucky, but it's going to be hot. I'm thankful that the press box is closed. And for whatever reason, I think they keep it at 50 degrees. So I'm going to be looking like an insane person because I'll be walking into Bryant Denny with a jacket in my hand. But I know everybody else doesn't have that same luxury. And it sounds like they've been doing some pretty innovative stuff from a hydration standpoint to get the players ready.
1: Yeah.
2: The thing is, the fans don't have that same luxury. So start drinking water now if you're heading to Bryant-Denny because it's going to be pretty hot on Saturday.
1: And Coach Saban, if he wants to check in, just tell him, give the fans a pass this one Saturday. They don't have to stay for all 4 quarters. Charlie,
2: yeah.
1: I appreciate you coming on, brother.
2: No problem, man. Thanks for having me.
1: Bam Online. Nick Saban used to wear out the crowds. There's a Utah State or an Arkansas game, whatever it was. It was a home game, and it was a whole bunch for Alabama and almost none for the opponent. And it's an Alabama game in the middle of the day in September. I can tell you right now, there was an Auburn-Tennessee game, September of 86, maybe? Worst I got burned in my entire college career. Awful. Career as a student. And so it may as well be the middle of July. 11 a.m. kick, Tuscaloosa, they don't even have that nice little roof like they got down in Miami now for the Hurricanes and the Dolphins. They don't have that. So it's a decent enough concern, and like I said, it's a first world concern, and we will overcome, and et cetera. But goodness me. All right. Short break. And Heath and I next.
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1: This is no different than an SEC game to me. When you watch them on tape, and from a head coach's standpoint, and Brian and how well he coaches and the team that he has, you got to be able to run the football, and you got to stop the run. And they've got an elite running back, and they got a really good front. So this, to me, is an SEC game. You're going to go in, you got to be able to run the football and stop the run. You got to take care of the football. You got to win the turnover battle and play really good in critical situations, or you're not going to like the outcome.
2: Pete Golden, the Ole Miss head coach, previewing the Sunday night matchup against Louisville in Nashville at the NFL place. Every word he said is accurate. I think Ole Miss going to unload on him. And I have a lot of respect for Jeff Brohm in a situation like this. A lot of respect. I think Ole Miss going to take care of him. Everything that I can like about Louisville, and for good reason, big advantage at coach. Just because I know what Jeff Brohm's done and we're still building what we think about Pete Golding. But so far, the returns are there. I have Trinidad Chambliss. They have a guy who threw 36 passes in 3 years at Ohio State. Lincoln Keenholz, you could be a lot worse off than having hung around Seabus for 3 years, getting all that learning and experience and observation, but just not much playing. So he basically hadn't played. I got Trinidad Chambliss, who could win the Heisman. So that's where I'm going to start. Everything you like about Louisville, I do better. And in some cases, I do. They're tough on the line of scrimmage. Yeah, do they have William Eccles? Because I do. I like him off the edge. I like Santarian Perkins off the edge. It doesn't always hold. There will always be exceptions. Heath, do you remember Tom Savage, quarterback?
3: Yeah, I believe I do.
2: And if it's a little hazy, I believe I remember him. Did he go to Rutgers?
3: Okay,
2: yes.
3: That's the one, yes.
2: Yeah, okay. Did he go to Arizona? He also went to Arizona. Hang on, did he start at Pitt? Yeah, he started two seasons at Pitt.
3: I was just remembering the Rutgers part, and I was trying to think, where in the world are we going now?
2: Tom Savage not only started at Rutgers, big recruit too. Then he transferred to Arizona, played there. He was like an OG for this portal stuff. And then he transferred to Pitt, and Tom Savage was basically, he's the starter for a couple of years there, 12 and 13. Then he got himself drafted. He's a fourth round draft pick, played in the league for a while. He was an NFL prospect entering his fifth season with a ton of starting experience at the power level. In 2013, Pitt opened its season against Florida State. Jameis Winston was a true freshman playing in his first game ever. He went 25 out of 27 for 356 yards, four touchdowns, and no picks. And Tom Savage looked like he hadn't practiced that week. So just the presence of my guy's played a bunch and your guy hasn't. Okay, if we're talking about Tom Savage as the experienced quarterback and not Trinidad Chambliss, okay, it's different. If we're talking about a guy who's about to lead a team to an undefeated national championship season where he wins the Heisman, okay, I don't think all of that's on board for Lincoln Keenholz. So there are exceptions, but brother, start at the quarterback and work your way out. And no matter what you think about Brohm, his ability to coach quarterbacks, that offense, Isaac Brown, the offensive line, whatever it is. Like, there's a lot of really, really good there. Everything you like about the Cardinals, I do better if I'm Ole Miss. That is not, I'm just going to give you from a measurement standpoint, that's a 6.5-point game. No, that's 10. That's a double digit over a really good opponent where you don't really have a home crowd advantage. You're both traveling to an antiseptic environment. But that's a double-digit win for Ole Miss. They're better at literally everything that Louisville likes to do. What's up, Heath?
3: Yeah, see, I'm not sure I'm with you on that one, Chuck.
2: Tom Savage wasn't a really good quarterback? What?
3: I feel like Louisville, I'm real intrigued by Louisville because exactly what you're talking about with Keenholz, that makes me curious about Louisville because we know what the formula has been. Like, for example, we're seeing at Virginia what clearly their formula is going to be right now, which is get old, stay old. Try and do kind of what Cignetti has done at Indiana as well. We may not get the most raw athletes, but we will get the most experienced athletes, and especially on the lines, have guys that have played a bunch of football that are big bodies. There has been a formula at Louisville, too. Get old at quarterback, experienced quarterback, veteran guy, played a lot of football. That's been what he wanted. And when he breaks pattern like this, when he goes to a guy in Keenholz who not only hasn't played a lot of football, has barely played any football, for him, and it wasn't like this was a, well, he swung and missed on three dudes, so he
2: said, he wasn't a consolation prize.
3: Clearly, this is who he wanted.
2: You're right.
3: And so I'm just intrigued to see, like, what qualities did he see in Keenholz, whether it was on recruiting, the limited times he's played at Ohio State, what qualities did he see that made him want to change his formula to go aggressively after him, and what things might he add into that offense that Pete Golding and company don't have tape on, because that's just not been the way that Louisville has necessarily operated. I think that's a real dangerous game for Ole Miss. But we'll see. We'll see where it goes. Chuck, meanwhile, Penn State, they're getting ready to start a new season, new era. Everything should be about the positive and the new, right? I guess some people are going to view this as positive and new. I am not sure that I would recommend this is the moment to unveil this, however. Penn State and the Penn State All Sports Museum have opened the Paterno Family Football Experience Room, a museum experience celebrating the program's history. Experience room highlights include the Coach Joe Paterno exhibit, Coach Paterno's original office desk and workspace, personal artifacts, and a curated timeline documenting significant moments from his more than six decades at Penn State.
2: You can't live in that much of an echo chamber that not one person said, let's put a pause on this. Like, not one person raised his or her hand and said, maybe not.
3: Evidently not, because they're going to do it. Like the Paterno name is on the library, and obviously there are still plenty of Penn State people that will always hold Joe Paterno in high regard.
2: Yeah, Jay Paterno is one of them.
3: And will insist to the end of time that it was a conspiracy against him, or he just didn't understand, and you don't know what really happened. It's understood that that's out there.
2: Yeah, because normally we conspire against 50-year head coaches who've won three national titles.
3: But, I mean, there are still people who literally, remember, these folks won't even tell you where the statue is. They took it down. They won't say where it is. It's obviously got to be in some warehouse somewhere.
2: That is a cult of personality. That's all that is.
3: But the fact they won't even say where it is, and that there are people who still are hoping to put it back up. Like, I honestly think, Chuck, that's why they won't say where it is because they're afraid if people know where it is that somehow people are going to, like, go and have a protest there or go and do something to try and figure out how to bring it back.
2: But maybe Nicolas Cage can go find it in a future movie and bring it back to campus.
3: But the fact, like I say, if you want to do this, that's one thing. And I'm sure they're like, well, hey, everybody's coming back to State College. What better time to visit the Paterno experience room? But I'm sorry, right now, as you launch the new era of Matt Campbell and everything's supposed to be positive, anything that waves the flag in front of the bowl to bring up the old days is not a great idea. I'm mystified that it's one thing to say we're not going to let this happen because there are enough people at Penn State that probably do want an exhibit to Paterno. This is not the time. The time for this would have been, say, February would be a great time for this. Not now.
2: Yeah, and because of the dynamic at work there where Penn State has been as much stability and not even just tradition, I mean, born into it, that sort of feeling about the football program that I don't think in today's era that really plays well anyway. I mean, you have to explain to the kids, all right, this is the old Oaken Bucket and this is what it means. It doesn't really mean that much to them. And so purposely reintroducing decades of the past is difficult, even when this doesn't exist. I don't know. Is USC going to commemorate OJ next season in the 60th year? Like, I don't think so.
3: Yeah, I just, like I say, all the way around, I'm sure it's well-intentioned by the people who are doing it because they don't get it, but from a PR standpoint, it's just not savvy.
2: No.
3: Tomorrow, of course, is the LSU hearing against the SEC, and we'll see what legal things come out of that. I think everybody is pretty exhausted. So it's like, until you can tell us something new, let's leave it alone. But for what it's worth, there is a report this morning by Pete Nakos of On3 that makes the claim that several other SEC programs are looking into adding former NFL players to their rosters ahead of week one. There is no school cited, no player cited. There's nothing more. So I don't know. I don't know where Pete is getting this and what he's basing
2: it on. South Carolina has one, don't they?
3: They have a player that was in the class that got, I don't believe he's an NFL player, but they have a player that was in the group of 16 that got an injunction.
2: Yeah. And Steve Sarkisian's got one.
3: Sarkisian, but he's returning to Texas. Again, yeah. You're talking about guys that weren't on rosters. Yeah. But regardless of what happens, the claim here by Nakos in this report is that there are other SEC schools looking to add players. Now, again, they would have to add them to the roster by Friday. So will we see somebody else? If LSU does hold up legally through this and decides, hey, we're doing it, will we see other schools go down that path? And if so, what would that mean for the SEC and their attempt at self-governance? I don't know if it's true or not, but boy, it's going to be a huge mess if it is.
2: If it's allowed, I'm going to do it. I'm going to throw the football. I'm going to attempt a three-point shot. Like, if it's allowed and it will help me win, I need to do it or I'm not taking care of my program the best I can. So that is the tough choice that LSU is leading right now.
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12: 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USC head coach Lincoln Riley on Tuesday pushed back at criticism at the lack of fans at the Trojans' opening home game. It's a direct result of the lack of enthusiasm fans have for Lincoln Riley's program. That's it. Win, and people will go. I'm Chris Black.
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15: In the South, it's always college football season. 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
2: All week, all year, it's all college football. Chuck Oliver Show. We talk it across the entire network every day. 9 states, 71 sticks. Been doing it since 2014, so appreciate y'all making that the truth. There is just, I mean, a player you can't take your eyes off of for Mississippi State this year is Kamario Taylor, the quarterback. Anything he does will be mitigated by the offensive line. Understand, the offensive line was not good last year. And they lost four starters who all transferred to Power 4 rosters. And they weren't good. And they've got to rebuild it. So there's a lot to talk. It makes me even more impressed with Fluff Bothwell and how the receivers were able to do their thing last year. It is a giant challenge. And Jeff Lebby, offensive-minded guy, I know it's been on his mind all offseason. Let's go to the source, man. Let's get an expert on the matter from ESPN The Zone 105.9 in Central Mississippi. It's our good friend Jake Wimberly. Jake, what's up, man?
16: Chuck, it is game week, brother. How are you?
2: Doing pretty good. I want to talk about Kamario, and we will. But the more I looked at that offensive line and throughout the offseason, I was like, dang, I'm more impressed with the ground game last year and the fact that Blake Shapen didn't get hurt earlier. I'm not trying to be funny, but they weren't good, and then they lost everybody. Tell me where you personally, your room of truth, where do you think the Mississippi State offensive line sits right now, 2 days, 3 days before the opener?
16: Chuck, it's so hard to know, and I agree with you. I mean, that's been a point of contention for this coaching staff and for this fan base and this football team. And, you know, we won't know. I've been saying this. I said it on another show this morning. We'll kind of all figure it out together. You know, the starters have been announced, you know, from Miles McVay to Blake Steen and DJ Chester, and you can go down this list. But how this line comes together is going to be, you know, that's going to be the focal point of this season. And, again, you're right. We'll talk about Taylor, Bothwell, those guys. They've got receivers. You know, Zach Arnett is going to, you know, ignite that defense, we feel like, and that'll be a better defense. But how this unit plays on the starting offensive line and then what these backups look like, you know, to Dalton Puthman, to TJ Lockhart, what this chemistry becomes is what this team will be. And I think you got to look at it with one eye shut, one eye open, and hope that it's a better unit. They feel like it's a better unit. They're saying the right things. We're going to find out starting Saturday.
2: All right, I'm going to tell you what a lot of people listening just experienced, because I know when I saw the transfer list, I did the same thing. I was like, oh, DJ Chester, he started at LSU. And we immediately assigned value to that. I will say he's also versatile as well. He started a couple of spots. Is all of that notoriety, that familiarity, is it equaling a maybe dominant SEC lineman in DJ Chester? Because that's not a bad place to start.
16: Yeah, I think so. I mean, I think, well, I don't know if we would call him dominant. I think we would call him serviceable and good. You know, a guy that can bring stability, somebody that you can build an offensive line around. And I think that's where we put it right now. And I agree with you. A lot of times we see these names, you know, you see the the school logo to the side of a guy, if it's Florida State, if it's LSU, if it's Alabama, and you immediately assume, okay, we've got an upgrade. Sometimes that is true. Sometimes that is not. So, again, I think when you start with DJ Chester, I think you at least circle him and say, hey, look, there's promise. Let's start right there, and let's see what the other four look like.
2: All right. Give me your understanding, whether it's your observation or folks you've talked to, what the feel in the building is about Kamario Taylor now entering his sophomore year.
16: I think there's a lot of hope. I think there's a lot of positivity. I've said this before. I feel like for the first time since probably Nick Fitzgerald and Dak Prescott, you've got an alpha dog in the behind center. And look, they've had some good quarterbacks. Will Rogers was a good quarterback, but he wasn't that alpha dog. And when I talk about that, I'm talking about a guy that will take command in the defensive meeting room. He'll go to the wide receiver room. He'll go to the defensive back room. That's Kamario Taylor, and he's the face of the program now. He said it earlier this week. Hey, look, I had opportunities to go elsewhere. I chose to stay here. Money's not everything. And he's the kind of guy that, it's going to be interesting to see Jeff Levy operate this offense with him this year now that he's the guy, because he makes you play 11 on 11. He's the guy that's going to make you, account for what he can do in the run game. I'm sure they've had those discussions on how they want to navigate him running the football, meaning, hey, you've got to get down in certain situations. You got to get out of bounds. You can't be a battering ram every play. But I think he gives this team a fighting chance on most Saturdays.
2: So Thompson and Evans last year, that was a lot of fun to watch. Give me a second name for this year.
16: I think you were talking about wide receivers.
2: Yeah.
16: So, I mean, I think you go Anthony Evans III. I think that's a guy that's going to have a big season. They look more towards their tight end, Sam West, Skip Worth, the backup there. And I say that just because when you put a quarterback in 11-on-11 situation, or he gives you a chance to play 11-on-11, a lot of times you can use that tight end or that H-back, and that middle of that field opens up. So, look for maybe more targets towards the tight end. And then, of course, San Francisco McGee is a guy that they have had a big hopes for and feel like, he's had a good camp. And then Aiden Williams is a guy that we've all been waiting to really pop off in this state. He comes from Ridgeland High School. He's started his career at Ole Miss. He's battled some injuries. So, there's some guys here that they feel really good about, and different types of receivers, different body types, different speed and agility type guys, something that you've got to have in an offense like this.
2: All right, I'm going to throw out a name there because it's irresponsible and fun. Now, help me with the pronunciation. Is it Zayon Cotton? Have you eyeballed this kid when he played in high school?
16: I have not eyeballed him, but just talking to people, and yes, you got that correct. Talking to people that have seen him, they say he's a heck of a player and got a great opportunity to be a really good college player. So I think the team likes him, the staff likes him, and, hopefully that Mississippi State fans will become accustomed to him and he'll become one of these household names in Starkville.
2: Yeah, I was watching video and I was like, he looks like a baby Kyle Pitts. I was like, I can't say that on the air. He hasn't played yet, but he looks like a baby Kyle Pitts. All right, flip it around. Zach Arnett, he runs his defense. It's his 3-3-5. That's a squarish peg a little bit. Is he rolling full bore with that right now? Because he had three pretty dang good seasons as a coordinator in Starkville.
16: Yeah, I mean, I think that's the MO is, that's what, most coordinators would call your base. And then, of course, you'll parlay and run off of that. You may bring in an extra lineman on certain down and distances. But one of the things, or an extra defensive back on certain down and distances, one of the things we know is he's an aggressive type coach. He's going to try to get after the quarterback. That's something that's been missing. Again, you talk about line play on the offensive side, equally on the defensive side. 10 sacks the first year, team sacks the first year Jeff Levy was there. That was preposterous. And then you look last year, they doubled that up, plus one, 21 sacks. So they've got to get after the quarterback. I think you'll see Zach Arnett do that. I think this will be a more physical football team.
2: Louisiana Monroe, I say this every – I respect all opponents. Mississippi State's supposed to handle their business. Do you think you can get a preview of Minnesota, South Carolina, Missouri? That does not seem like a fair way for a coach on the hot seat to start a season. Do you think we can get a preview of Mississippi State for those next three tough games before it gets really difficult?

0: in the secondary. That's the kind of stuff that I'll be looking for, you know, more so than the score, is what does this team, you know, play like play by play, and what kind of production are they having at each unit?
1: All right, last thing for you. We know Lane, I mean, he's chest out. He's blatant about it. I want these kids who are in NFL camps. And we talked how Texas has a guy who had a tryout. South Carolina's got a guy they're kind of interested in. Is there any inkling of a player that Mississippi State may be interested in if the SEC loses this?
0: I think there's a couple. They've talked about a few, and I don't have those names in front of me, but talking to some of their guys up there that's inside that building this week, it's more of a wait-and-see approach. They're obviously not nearly as, you know, flamboyant or you know, vocal about it like they are down in Baton Rouge, but I think there may be a guy or two that they've got their eye on. It'll be interesting to see. Who would have thought, Chuck, tomorrow the season opens around the country, and we've got the SEC going to court, and we don't even know if we're, you know, going to have pro players or not in the league.
1: No, you know what? I've never really paid attention to SEC roster releases before the season. Friday, I can't wait, man. I want to see who's got the gumption to put who on what roster. Jake, it's always a wonderful convo, man. Thank you.
0: Thank you, Chuck. Enjoy the season.
1: Talk yes, sir. Time. Jake Wimberly, ESPN The Zone, 105.9. Every afternoon there. So, yeah, I mentioned this, gosh, maybe Monday. I never heard the phrase rostering a player. And so I've heard that over the past couple of weeks. Now the rule, we can roster any player we want. We can't play. So I guess like LSU, they could roster Leonard Fournette, I suppose, but they just couldn't play him in a game. The intent is there, especially with Clemson on, and it won't be Jack Pyburn. He's the third kid, so they're down to two. But Clemson on Saturday night, This will be different than what the soccer team. The women's soccer team played two players who had signed professional contracts, and they played them against Arizona State on Sunday. That's not what Saturday night versus Clemson is in football. Whole different thing. So if you have, I don't like to forfeit in anything. I can probably roll with it in the soccer match, or I don't know, archery, equestrian, swimming. I can probably survive anything. Football, we all know, even at a place like LSU with so many other converging sports, it is the driver of all of it. And so you are really throwing bones down the table, and it's a dangerous thing there. So appreciate Jake coming on with us. Short break, me and Heath next.
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1: It's Wednesday. We're talking college football. Early looks at some of the weekend's biggest brands that are playing. Whether they're huge games or not, that could be the case. LSU-Clemson, I think that's a huge game. Boise State and Oregon is supposed to be a huge game. And you remember a couple of years ago, Ashton Jeanty, he almost turned it into a huge game. They lost, but they lost close. And that's how Oregon rolled into the playoffs as the number one team. Boise and Oregon play Saturday. I think mostly the days of service academies getting into November and, look, Air Force is 8-0. I think those days are probably done. We have seen at the G level and the number of first-round draft picks and the number of first three-round draft picks and the first overall draft, like, that's not where the stud players are anymore. And it makes sense, and we all know why. So this is not even 2 years ago, much less 10 years ago. Boise State's still a really good program. They are. And at the level they play, no, Boise's a really strong, consistent program. The days of their rise-up moments against a team like they beat Georgia in Atlanta. Do you remember they beat Virginia Tech in Landover, Maryland? That was Boise for a while. That ain't Boise now. And they're heading to Oregon, and I think they're going to take a beating. Now, they're kind of supposed to, because when it's a 24-point number, well, that means Vegas is telling you who's going to win. If you're thinking, how'd that number get that high? Because that may be representative of the gulf between these two teams, and the split may actually be a lot bigger than this. If there's a team that could just run away and hide, it won't be what happened to Oklahoma State last year, but that was a power conference roster. Waning days of the head coach. That's not what Boise State is. I don't know. It could look a lot like it on Saturday. That's another one of those games. Huge brands, except I don't think this one's probably going to live up to it. What's on up, Heath?
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2: 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Just search for Southern Sports Today on YouTube. But in addition to all the other platforms we're on now, you can literally watch Chuck speak the words directly into your ear on a day-to-day basis. Today, Chuck, USA Today has a piece up about somebody that a year ago was a huge conversation point, and even as his program this year, I think, actually does have some people intrigued by him, I don't hear his name at all, and that's Nico. Remember what a big deal Nico transferring was, and oh my gosh, what does this say about where college football is now and everything else? He was such a non-factor last year that even as UCLA crumbled, it really wasn't even about Nico. It was just, while they had a totally overmatched head coach and that program is just such an underachieving program and has been for so long, it wasn't even then about Nico. But in the piece, once again, it's trotted out kind of a year later, okay, would you have done anything different? And it's no surprise. He doesn't say he would have done something different. But he alludes to the idea that the distance is what the issue was. That it left him, and this is a quote in the article, a rough mental state being in Knoxville. Well, look, we've all been homesick, I think, at some point or other. You know, say, oh, man, I'm not sure I belong where I am. I think just about everybody who's left wherever they're from for some period of time has had that moment. But you can't really trot out the, well, it's about my mental state when you were trying to renegotiate the NIL deal. It's like, well, for $2 million, my mental state's not so awesome. But for $4 million, it could be great.
1: I'd feel so much better at $4 million.
2: I'd be able to afford more plane tickets back home with $4 million than $2 million. Again, Chuck, nothing about this. It's always felt like it was driven by other people than Nico. No one ever says anything bad about Nico the kid, that he's a problem in the locker room, that he's a bad attitude guy. You never heard that. But I understand he's in an impossible position here trying to defend the people around him who clearly viewed it as, how can we max out the cash potential on him and on his brother, who, of course, simultaneously flipped on Arkansas. I get that he's in a tough position. The mental state stuff just doesn't land very well when you're talking about, one, you were making $2 million, and two, you were trying to make more money. I don't think people want to hear about your mental state when you're making seven figures. I'm sorry. It just doesn't land that way.
1: And it also was a situation where he was experiencing a lot of success and there was a lot of positivity around it. Sometimes, I mean, it's just a negative wood chipper of a situation, especially for a quarterback. That wasn't it with him. Anyone can have, now that's just the on-field performance part of it. Anyone can have, no matter what your situation is, obviously can have a personal situation that comes up and it derails everything you've got going. I don't think that that's what they're referring to. I think that they're talking about being the Tennessee quarterback and that whole bowl of soup was just not for them. I never heard that until they left.
2: No, and again, if that's what it is, then you shouldn't be negotiating. It should just be at the end of the first year. Hey, you know what? It's time to move on. But there were rumblings about wanting more money at the end of the first
1: December.
2: Semester.
1: Yeah. Yeah.
2: And then after spring, it's like, well, now we think we got you over the barrel. So now we're really going to demand after you don't have time to get a quarterback in here after for spring. Now we're going to demand that money.
1: There was talk during that December period when you had the portal and recruiting and everything going on. Hey, do you remember there was like whispers that if Tennessee wouldn't have made the playoffs, that would have come to a head in December.
2: Oh, yeah.
1: Because it would have been a really bad look for your starting quarterback to publicly say, I need more Jack or I'm not going to play Ohio State in a playoff game. But there were even whispers that it could have happened in December.
2: Yeah, and then the other part of this article is, you know, kind of, well, you know, he stayed loyal to UCLA. He didn't transfer again. People thought that he might get in the portal. Say, if they don't remember, no one wanted him out of the portal. Again, it wasn't, I'm going to UCLA to go home. It was, I'm going to UCLA because it's the best option because everybody else says, I've seen how this family operates now with not just one kid, but two kids at two different SEC schools that we're already spending money on them. Yep. And I'm not going to deal with that headache for myself. I don't need this at any school that he would have wanted to go to. I don't need this. So he took a financial haircut to go to UCLA. I don't know if he could have gotten far enough down Lane's list that Lane would have, if he didn't get Sam Levitt or whatever, that at some point Lane would have called him. And maybe if that had happened, maybe, what do you know? Maybe he would have found his way to Baton Rouge. But I just think it's funny because the article makes it seem like it was just this thing of loyalty. I don't think it was loyalty. I don't think anybody wants to do business with the Yamaleava family at this point in their careers. It just hadn't been worth it.
1: DJU's dad, the sort of pimp daddy for all the Polynesian quarterbacks, sort of. You're right about that, and UCLA intrigues me this season. I don't know. I might like Chesney. Don't they have a couple of the NFL kids that are kind of on the bubble that they may be able to recover as well?
2: Yeah, they were able to bring several kids that were his kids at James Madison with them because of the extra year eligibility. Wasn't like one of them was a linebacker that wasn't in the NFL but was still a really good player at James Madison.
1: Those
2: guys should be able to play as long as the court orders stand up.
1: They're old, and Nico's played a lot of quarterback. He really has. And so there's an opportunity for UCLA to be more relevant this season. Tough room. You're in the Big Ten. Tough room. There's a chance for UCLA to be more relevant than maybe we're expecting.
2: Yeah, and it's really interesting because Chesney is a guy that I think in other circumstances people would have been more skeptical of him, but because he comes after Cignetti and continues to win, when everybody knows the story about James Madison and all the players that went with Cignetti from James Madison to Indiana, because of that, I don't think people perceive him as, well, he just kind of coasted with a ready-built team from Cignetti. I think now the perception is, hey, he did good things on his own at a smaller level. He came into a place that had shown you could win, but he had to build it his own way to win there. But, yeah, there's a lot of optimism about him at UCLA. And Chuck, you know, I've never been able to understand why UCLA can't be better at football. I'm not saying that they should be incredible at football, but there's just certain programs that you always look at and you say, it should be more than this. Playing at the Rose Bowl hurts them. There's no question. People don't like going all the way out to Pasadena for games. Students don't go out there for games very often. It is a beautiful setting on TV in January, but when it's 1/4 full, it's a sad setting for a college football game. So I get that the crowd environment doesn't help, but it's still Los Angeles, and it's a university with a lot of fans, and you still have great access to talent. There's just no logical reason UCLA over the years shouldn't have been better than grind out a bowl every now and then and sometimes be pretty bad. It just doesn't make sense.
1: I think there's optimism. I agree with you about Chesney. And it will be a tough. You can come back from anything. It'll be a tough first game to come back from if you lose to Cal. Like, they've got a basically toss-up game this weekend against Cal. And these are former Pac, like, a lot of the fans will know each other. And maybe some of the coaches, but this is like so much turnover from the last time they were in the same conference, and it basically is a coin flip. King here, and boy, can't wait for it to be King there. Just a couple of weeks from now, college football starts, and we will be broadcasting the Chuck Oliver Show live again from our home away from home, Harris Cherokee in Cherokee, North Carolina. Been going there about 5 years since we helped cut the ribbon on the great new Caesars Sportsbook there. Collegiate pro sports wagering, not after you get on an aeroplane, not after you go to Nevada. When you get in your car, drive just a little while, you're in North Carolina. You not only have the OG Harris Cherokee in Cherokee, you got Harris Valley River about an hour west in Murphy, North Carolina. 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
1: It's Wednesday on the Chuck Oliver Show. It is week one. Dealing it out for 2 hours a day, nine states, 71 sticks. It's a wonderful, wonderful blessing. Thank you all for making that possible. Brent Key returned to his alma mater, really for this go-round, as an assistant. He was the offensive line coach, the run game coordinator. He may have had another title, but when Jeff Collins got the job for the 2019 season, he brought Brent Key over from Alabama. Georgia Tech won nine games over the next three seasons combined. Then Brent Key took over. They won nine games just last year. Keeping it there, not easy. But he is giving it the best shot possible, and it turns out he was telling the truth last year when he said, now we didn't slice him open, but he said, slice me open, you'll see what colors I bleed. I'm all about the Georgia Tech program, and it's impressive what he's putting in place. Let's welcome on right now from Jackets Online. It's an On3 product, Kelly Quinlan. Welcome back, man. How's your day?
2: I'm good, Chuck. How you doing?
1: Doing all right. I say that there's always another side to everybody. I've asked people about Urban Meyer. Like, there are some exceptions. Tell me there's another side to Urban Meyer. And they're like, nah, he's just kind of transactional the whole time. Is there another side to Jeff Collins? Because the image I have is it was turning Brent Key's stomach every day he had to sit at the side of the table in those coaches' meetings and be an assistant for him. And now Jeff Collins is in the digital spot as Coach Collins and analytics and coaching and feedback and all. And he's getting kind of hammered on social media a little bit. Some folks are making fun of him. Tell me there's another side to Coach Collins.
2: I mean, you know, it was hard to get to know him. He kept everyone kind of at arm's length. He's kind of like a little bit of a nerd, for lack of a better way of putting it, a little socially awkward. And, it was always a little strange with him. He had weird nicknames for people. Like, he's just kind of an odd character. He's very different than any other coach I've really been around in all my time doing this, Chuck. And, there was definitely a serious side to him. Like, we would see it. He would drop the act a little bit when he was, talking to us on the side. But it was always just kind of this new age coach veneer thing going on when he was at Georgia Tech, which didn't make sense for what the gig was in a lot of ways. But, yeah, I don't know who the real Jeff Collins is. I don't know that anybody really knows that answer. Some people like him. Most people in the Georgia Tech world do not. So yeah. It's kind of cut and dry there.
1: All right. So let's talk about this team and really the program, because I was referencing last year the nine wins, and the slice me open comment came when we were all expecting, like, we all recognize this. Tech's having a lot of success. They're supposed to break him off for a new contract right now, and it took a few weeks extra. I heard that it was Brent Key wanting to solidify as much commitments for the staff, the facilities, the kids, the roster, the money, all of that stuff that he was using, like he was the hot hand, and so he wanted to kind of strike at that point. Is that the fact that Brent Key was kind of holding off and making sure that he had the programs taken care of?
2: Yeah, I mean, that was his ultimate goal in all this. There were two things at play, right? First of all, he was a discounted coach at that point because he had been an interim guy. Oh, yeah. They weren't paying him market value. So there was that aspect of it, which was never really a huge issue for Ryan Alpert, the AD, or anything to raise him up to, more in line with the level of coach he was at that point. And then the part two of it was the staffing and getting money for that. So the example I give right now is the recruiting department in this time a year ago had basically four full-time workers, and I think they're at 13 right now. That's where that money went, like things like that, right? Like he hired literally quadrupled his recruiting staff and hired good people too. It wasn't just like going and hiring, random dudes off the street. He lured people away that were in decent positions at other schools. Like they went and got a really talented guy that had been a coach and a recruiting coordinator at Georgia Tech before, Liam Klein, to kind of come back and run the show. That like that aspect of it alone has had huge dividends for them this cycle. Their recruiting's up. The guest list for the game on Thursday is unbelievable. The one for Tennessee will be even better than that. And that's a reflection of both where the program's at and also what the staff's doing there. And it's just stuff like that. Like, he wanted to make sure that they had everything he needed to be successful. And that's his whole thing in all this. As long as Georgia Tech steps up, he's not planning to go anywhere, as long as they're willing to give him the resources he needs to compete at a high level.
1: If we go back several months, Kelly, I don't know, a week before I saw it anywhere else, he had the Alberto Mendoza thing going to Georgia Tech. So there was a vision they had for him. They wanted him. They targeted him. What is the feeling in the room now that he's been on campus and gone through a spring and everything else about the vision they had for Mendoza as he's now, gosh, a day away from his first start?
2: Yeah, you know, it's funny. The way I describe it is, you have different kind of guards in the NBA, right? You have scoring point guards. You have guys who just distribute the ball. You know, Haynes King, and for people of our age, Chuck, would be like an Allen Iverson, not necessarily the same way, but like a guy who would score his own points, right, and then distribute the ball. I think Haynes King's more of a John Stockton. He's going to play good defense and distribute the ball and score some points when you need him to, but he's not looking to call his own number all the time. He's going to get you in the right play. He's going to get the ball out to his guys and let them work, and it's going to be less about him playing hero ball or having to put the team on his back like Haynes did a lot. That's why they got Justice Haynes and why they got all those tight ends and the weapons they have on offense, was to have a guy that's more of a dealer than the showpiece of the offense. And that makes a lot of sense. And Berto's just a really level-headed guy. And the big thing for Brown was getting a guy with multiple years, you know, like Bo Pabrula, who we saw at Virginia on week zero play really well. He was interested because, you know, you could see it. He, like, has some of that Haynes King stuff about him. But, you know, Bo had 1 year. Like, there was a whole thing that went into their thought process of, like, who they were targeting and what they were going after in the portal. And guys with more than 1 year were very important to him because he didn't want just bring in a rental guy to sit for, you know, to play for 1 year.
1: Wrapping up, Kelly Quinlan, Jackets Online. He's from On3. They got Colorado coming in for tomorrow night. And I don't know. I have a guess at how this goes. Colorado, if you talk to folks out there, they ain't got no defensive tackles. I know what Brent Key likes to do. The interior of the line might be set. And they got a bunch of running backs that I like. Is that maybe what you're expecting the approach to be? Hosley and Haynes and whomever else tomorrow night?
2: I mean, they ran for a bajillion yards last year in Boulder, and really what slowed them down was three turnovers in the first three drives that spotted, you know, Colorado 7 points. And after that, other than the start of the third quarter, they never really slowed Georgia Tech down. You had different defensive coordinator, Chris Marv, who did a good job against them at Virginia Tech. I don't know, like, you know, these game ones are so weird all the time, but like, what I've been saying, I think Tech wins 30-17. I think they'll run the ball well. They'll hit on some big plays. Colorado will hit on some stuff. They have a good offensive coordinator. I just don't know that they're going to be able to slow Tech's offense down enough to keep in the game. And, you know, they're going to get some plays. I'm not buying into the Deion thing. Like, it seems weird to me. They keep changing all the coaches and the staff and all the stuff, and the results have not been great other than when he had a generational player and a really good quarterback. And I just don't see that right now yet for them. So it's hard to imagine Colorado coming in and winning the game. But, you know, week one's weird, man. You can see some strange stuff happen sometimes.
1: Okay, people may not recognize the names of the players yet, but there's a transfer wide receiver from Elon and another kid from Cal, and they biggins. Javion Plummer and Isaiah Furman, are they going to be the two go-tos, at least in the opening sets?
2: Isaiah, yes. Javion's more of like a special teams guy. I think Jordan Allen's the guy you're going to see. You're going to see a lot less three receiver sets than you're used to. They're going to use multiple running backs, multiple tight ends. They use the tight ends kind of like slots. They use running backs like slots. They're a little more creative with the offense. So it'll really be Furman and Jordan Allen as the speed guy on the outside. Furman's, if you remember Stephen Hill who played at Tech, that's who Wes Durham told me that. Wes is an Elon guy. He said that's who Furman reminds him a lot of, a guy that can make spectacular plays and stretch the field. As a bigger body guy replacing Isaiah Canyon on the outside for them.
1: Kelly, it's always a wonderful convo, man. Final thing, it's not about college, but I realized this was sort of subconscious. Haynes King went undrafted. I saw who signed him, and I was like, he's going to make that roster. And then I just went on, and I didn't even think about it. I'd be danged if Haynes King, he went undrafted, he made an NFL roster as a quarterback. Did that surprise you at all? I was always like, nah, he's going to do it.
2: I thought he would at least make a practice squad. I felt like there was a lot of value there for him, just as a sharp guy who can run different offenses, can run, gives you a little something, coach's son with that real kind of good feel for the game. It's funny because he got hurt in their first exhibition game. He went out and won it on like a great play for them, and it hurt himself, and they kept him on. And I'd heard from the very jump after that first game that they were keeping him. Like Brennan and a bunch of people up there were very confident, having talked to the Carolina people, they were going to hold on to him. And yeah, it doesn't surprise me at all. I think Haynes is a guy that, you know, just is willing to win and work hard, and is a guy that's great to have in your locker room. And, you know, I'm sure some Falcons fans probably would like to have him in that quarterback room right now, given what's going on there. But, like, yeah, you know, it's an interesting thing, and it's really happy for Haynes King. He was the ACC Player of the Year for a reason. He was a high-profile recruit. He has a big arm. He can run the Dickens out of the ball. Like, there's just a lot to like about him. It'll be interesting to see if he has, like, what kind of pro career he has and if he gets a chance to play there or not. I'm very curious about it.
1: It's almost like a football version. Jose Alvarado, when he came out with hoops, I was like, yeah, I don't care. He's playing in the league. He will himself. And some kids you look at and go, no, he's going to get it. So, Kelly, it's always a wonderful time when you visit, man. Thank you.
2: Thanks, Chuck. Be good.
1: All right, Jack, it's on lines. Where you get him? It's on three. And so Haynes King now on the Carolina Panthers final roster. And he did have that dive for the touchdown against Arizona, I want to say, in the first preseason game. He got himself hurt because that's kind of what he does. He walks around like John Wayne all the time. Let me update that. He's got a gangster lean all the time. So that's Haynes. And now he's in the league. And for however long it lasts, maybe it turns into a long career. I don't know. Chase Daniels, like 5'10", and he had a decade-long career. Maybe it's just a few game checks and I was in the league. That's still not so bad. I can't even remember the kid's name and it doesn't matter. I was watching a Panthers game a few years ago. They got an undrafted wide receiver out of Wofford. And he's running around there, got locks flowing out from under the helmet. And I was like, that's a kid who decided, by God, I'm in the NFL. And so it still happens, even at that league. And it can be somebody in your own backyard that you miss. So, all right, we will take a short break, and Heath and I will wrap up the show next.
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1: You know, when you really think back to and you think about, hey, they haven't won an FBS game in 2 years, it's kind of mind-blowing to me. And so for me, I had to come in here and make sure we reset this culture and understand that, hey, we have so many guys, and even the guys that stayed here, you know, they haven't been around a winning program. They haven't seen what that looks like. They haven't felt that in the locker room. And I think you have to learn how to win.
2: It's a Wednesday Chuck Oliver show. That's Eric Morris. He's the head coach at Oklahoma State. Brought in whatever it was, 70 new players last year. And then his offense and that team put together, at North Texas, put together a program best 12-2 season. Just about got himself in the playoffs. And then he and Mestemaker, the quarterback, and a bunch of other kids, like 20-something kids, packed up from Denton, headed to Stillwater, and now they're Oklahoma State with a bunch of other new kids. They go on the road and play Tulsa. Do you know what the field is? That Skelly Stadium. Part of the reason the USFL went out of business in the 80s, Skelly Stadium. Like, it was used as an excuse of, now, come on, they're playing in a place like Skelly. So that's where Tulsa plays, and that's where Eric Morris believes that the comeback tour for the Cowboys begins. He's right. Oklahoma State's a program that, especially when I saw UCF and Cincinnati, like all those teams are coming into the Big 12, I was like, Utah and Oklahoma State, they are poised. They're going to run this program because they're so close to running the conference in a bigger time conference that had Oklahoma, for instance, and Texas, or with Utah that had USC and Washington and all. They were so close to running the conference in a much more difficult environment. It's going to be one of those two teams in the Big 12. It has not happened that way. So, as Eric Morris talking about Saturday's big matchup as he starts again the redemption tour for Oklahoma State. Chuck Oliver's show is now available on YouTube. If you're listening to it right now, you could also be seeing it. I know, no accounting for taste, but if you want to, watch us live starting at 11 Eastern each weekday. See the best clips from the show, full episodes in the library as well. Search for Southern Sports Today on YouTube. Heath.
3: So, Chuck, the folks at Nielsen are the ones who calculate the ratings for basically everything, and they have come out with today their local college football fandom index. Now, I don't 100% understand what that means, the college football fandom index, but without you having seen one single thing about this, Chuck, I'm going to give you one shot at who the number one market is, and you're going to get it right.
2: The number one market, Columbus, Ohio. I don't know.
3: Okay, you didn't get it right, no. But you were close. You got the bronze. It's Ohio at number three, but no, the one market that always is ahead of every rating that comes out, doesn't matter who the game is, it's always Birmingham, and that's number one from the folks in Nielsen. Their rating on this local football fandom index for college football is 230. Like I said, I have no idea what the number means, but their number
2: is 100 is a baseline. That's probably where the metric starts. Then 230 is astronomically high.
3: Yes, theirs is 230. The next closest, I will give you in a second, is 212, and then it's 205 for Columbus.
2: Is it Austin, Texas?
3: Austin is not in the top 10, actually. They're at number 12.
2: What do you got?
3: Number two is Des Moines. The combo of Des Moines / Ames, Iowa, which I would not have seen coming, is at 212. So your top 10 are Birmingham, Des Moines is at 212, Columbus 205, then you drop down to 193 with Omaha, Knoxville next up at 188. So that's your top five, Birmingham, Des Moines, Columbus, Ohio, Knoxville. Then Oklahoma City, Chattanooga, New Orleans, Atlanta, and Memphis rounding out the top 10. Then you got Charleston, that's the West Virginia version.
2: Sure.
3: Austin, Cincinnati, Grand Rapids / Kalamazoo / Battle Creek, and Lexington are tied for 14th. Jacksonville, Tulsa, Dayton, Little Rock, Pine Bluff, and Arkansas, and a tie at 20th for Cleveland, Akron, / Greenville, Spartanburg, Asheville in the Carolinas there. So those are your top 20 markets for college football fandom. And a few things that do jump out at you, Chuck. One, some smaller markets that maybe people don't fully appreciate how intense they are about college football.
2: Chattanooga, sure. Greenville, sure.
3: Yeah, I'm not sure. Greenville is interesting because Greenville is a market that is a major market by the way they do the rankings for TV. It is not as big a market for radio because they don't include Asheville in radio, but in TV, by including Asheville, Greenville is one of the biggest markets in the country that no one has any idea is a big market because it's included. It's the same way Raleigh-Durham as a market.
2: Oh, yes.
3: They include the Fayetteville area in that too. And so that market is a top 25 market, even though Raleigh, Durham, even Chapel Hill together is not one of the top 25 metro areas in America. So again, TV markets are not always what you think of when you just think of the city. But I think there would be some people who will look at this and say, wow, I would not have guessed, for example, that Little Rock is a top 20 national market when it comes to college football, because I think people would have said, oh, well, Detroit's going to be there. I'm sure Detroit's going to be there. A bunch of Michigan fans and Michigan State fans and other Midwestern fans. Oh, for sure, Chicago's going to be there. Everybody knows that Chicago is loaded with fans for Notre Dame and all these other Big Ten programs. But it's a reminder, Chuck, if you're in Chicago, I love going to Chicago for college football Saturday. Love it. It's a great time. There's every bar in the city's got some alum base from somewhere there. But those markets still, because of the pro influence, aren't maybe as absolutely laser focused on college football as these other places. And so it's just a reminder that there still is a difference between pro markets have a lot of interest in college football, like a Dallas, for example, not a market on this list. Houston, huge interest in college football, not on this list. Most of the teams or most of the markets that are on this list, this is the big thing.
2: Yeah,
3: the Saints in New Orleans and the Falcons in Atlanta are big deals, but they're still not as big necessarily as the college teams in those markets.
2: Yeah, the Cowboys are the sport in Dallas. 13 months a year, 8 days a week, like that. It's Cowboys, Cowboys, okay, now Texas, Cowboys, Cowboys, Cowboys. What I'm taking from that whole list is if I have ad dollars, I want to be in Birmingham and Chattanooga percentage-wise, penetration-wise, every bit as much as I want to be in Dallas or Houston. Like, for the price you're going to pay for that, there's so much more market penetration, especially if you're targeted with your product and you know the consumers that you're trying to hit.
3: Yeah, I thought it was interesting that, for example, for Michigan, that it's not Detroit that makes the list. It's Grand Rapids and that market on the western side of the state that makes the list. Because, again, they aren't necessarily as intense about the Lions in Grand Rapids. Just thought it was an interesting group of cities there. But for the record, Birmingham, still the champ as the number one college football city.
2: And should have guessed that. Absolutely. That's what they do there. There's a reason that that's where the SEC is located, and that at least for a couple of years, that's where they had the game, no doubt. David, it was a wonderful job. Heath Klein, the guest, all of you, me. 22 hours to inhale, exhale, recharge those batteries, and we'll all come back here tomorrow, talk more college football right here on the Chuck Oliver Show.
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0: right, so we move into hour number three. Welcome back. Good afternoon. In Southern California, I am Jim Rome. And as you know, that you can find us on Westwood One. You can find us on Sirius XM. You can find me on the Rome TV channel. You can find us on our YouTube channel. Engage any way you want. Wild day. Lots of breaking news. Lots of things going on. Telephone number is toll-free. 1-800-636-8686. Speaking of big stories, we are joined right now by a former major leaguer who played a decade in the bigs for the Angels, the Diamondbacks, the Mariners, and the Orioles. He was a two-time All-Star. He led the bigs with 47 home runs in 2016, also a Silver Slugger Award. He's co-host of the Halo Territory Show. It's part of the Foul Territory Network. I'm talking about Mark Trumbo. Mark, really good to have you on the show. How you doing, Mark?
1: Jim, I'm great. Thank you for having me. Some big news in Anaheim.
0: Huge news in Anaheim. In fact, that's why I got you here. Listen, before we talk about that, bring me up to date. In addition to doing your show, what is keeping you busy these days?
1: The show is probably the main thing. As an ex-player, you look for ways to stay plugged in, stay busy. I do work with a few major league hitters, usually in the winter. And if asked, either through my agency or otherwise, I'll kind of whisper in some ears. That does happen from time to time, even if, teams don't always love it. But as an ex-player myself, sometimes you need a second set of eyes. I'm happy to do that if asked. And then we have a young daughter, so not atypical for a former athlete. Got my hands on a few different things. But right now, with all of the news of the sale of the Angels, we're quite busy.
0: Yeah, I see you working. All right, so you've got that going. You've got a lot to talk about. So what was your reaction? Like, we knew back in 2022 that Artie Moreno had kind of explored this. He looked at it, and then he pulled back, and then he didn't do so, and now it's done. What is your reaction to the sale, and then what's your reaction to the person they sold the team to, Stan Kroenke?
1: My reaction was surprised. Not surprised in the fact that it went down. I thought within the next couple of years it probably made sense to find an appropriate buyer and a price that Mr. Moreno felt was warranted. I think that he had pulled back a couple years ago. He didn't get the amount of money he was looking for then. But you see a number that starts with a 4 with a B behind it. I'm not surprised that this was enough to close the deal. I think that at least in a lot of the comments we got thought that we were, some April Fool's prank or something, as fans have been somewhat yanked around for a few years now. I think that the timing is right. It might have been right previously. I, at some point, unfortunately, Artie went from, the early years, people like to point to the cheaper beer, and there were a lot of competitive teams, but it didn't last forever. During my time there, 2011, 12, and 13, I thought we had nice teams, but we couldn't hang with the Texas Rangers. They were deeper. They had a better offense. And it was still above 500 baseball, competitive and in it. And for 11 years now, they've been fielding a losing team. And numerous managers, I think 5 or so, general managers, the last one in particular, quite polarizing. So I think that with the general manager out and new ownership, the fans are rejoicing.
0: We're talking to Mark Trumbo. You know, it's a good breakdown right there, Mark. But essentially, he got off to a pretty good start. And you're right, you did and were a part of some nice teams. Man, what happened? You know, from 2010 going forward, man, it just fell apart. And not only that, but during that time, you had a couple of guys who were two of the greatest players ever playing together in their prime. Nothing to show for it. How did this thing go so badly and go south the way it did?
1: I think some of the guys they invested big dollars in, namely Josh Hamilton and Anthony Rendon, they ended up, those contracts were duds. They didn't produce for the ball club, and Rendon didn't even finish out his 10-year playing, although they restructured his deal, so there's still some money left on the books. They assigned a number of guys, at least in the last couple of years or going into this year, that I'm not going to say dumpster diving, but trying to find some value on the margins probably. But a couple of these guys, they lacked some of the fundamental hard-nosed baseball that I think translates well to the Angels. Now, why does the blue-collar type player thrive playing for Anaheim? It's a little bit harder to say, but it seems to be a thing. The guys that have the bigger personalities, flash the chains, and all those things they may be better suited playing elsewhere. The players that seem to do the best here are the kind, Darren Erstad, for example, run through a wall, gritty. That kind of identity has been lost really since Mike Socha was at the helm. They've tried a few different. Ron Washington was a veteran manager, a lot of strong opinions, and he tried to police a very young team the best he could, but that, you know, still wasn't able to get results. And they're off to, well, this season's going to be, they're going to be one of the worst three teams in baseball, if not the worst. They have some stiff competition with the Rockies and the Athletics currently, but what's the upside to that? They'll get a top draft pick. I think they have about a 15% chance if they're one of the bottom three teams to get the first overall selection.
0: Talking to Mark Trumbo, you're going to be fine on your show, my man. Just keep coming like that. Keep it real. Yeah, I'm glad you brought up Mike Socha, because as an L.A. native, I grew up a huge Dodger fan, and I was a big Mike Socha guy from when he caught back in the day. What was it like for you to play for Mike? And then are you surprised, Mark, that after he left the Angels in 2018, he didn't manage ever again?
1: I'm not surprised. I think he had his own reasons for not stepping back into it. I think there were opportunities, but they weren't right for him. He's got interest outside of baseball, and I think one thing that is absolutely true about pro sports and managing pro sports, it is very stressful. It is a long season. It is taxing physically and mentally, and I think Soch probably, he is somebody that teams should have been lining up down the street. If he was available and wanted to manage, I'm sure that would have gone down. As far as the Angels' identity under him, it started with him, and I think some of the things that probably he learned through the Dodgers, but it was labeled small ball, social ball, taking the extra base, manufacturing runs, pitching, defense. And after his tenure, it really has gotten lopsided, trying to lean into the, I guess, kind of, the three-run homer, although there's never two runners on for these guys. It's usually just the solo homer. The pitching has been good this year. It's actually a bright spot, minus the bullpen, which has been quite lousy. The defense has not been a strength. And overall, I think first-year manager Kurt Suzuki has had to learn on the job, and it's been a pretty tough go, although he has

0: something. You know, that terrible effort where you may not even make it all the way to first base, that doesn't look the part. That's not professional sports.
1: Mark, let me ask you something. Like, they're totally different guys. Totally different guys. Shohei clearly wanted to win, and he busted out, and he's won. Mike Trout never forced the issue ever. Like, he's happy here. He's content here. He's put up numbers here. He's a Hall of Famer. Why do you think that he never tried to do the same thing as Shohei? I get they're totally different guys, but why do you think Mike never forced the issue?
0: I can't really answer that. We've talked about it ad nauseum, trying to make some sense out of it. I think Mike is a loyal guy, and Mike is a very simple guy too. He does not like extra drama. He doesn't like fielding tons of questions. I think at the end of the day, he is happy playing here. I think that he wants to honor the commitment that was made to him as well. From what I did understand, at least this year, I think there would have been a pathway had he forced the conversation to be traded. I think I've heard enough people say that there's probably some truth to Artie Moreno being willing to facilitate something like that, but it didn't end up happening. I think the fans of the Los Angeles Angels, that might be up for debate too, if the name is there to stay or not, but they'd love to see him succeed for the team that they root for. Is it going to be an easy route with his age? You know, he's not getting any younger. And how many years away are they from contention? Speculated, but best guess, both myself and co-host could come up with around 2029, 2030. Despite Mr. Kroenke having very deep pockets, the path to getting back to contention is not going to be instantaneous. Tarek Skubal's a free agent. This offseason, I'm sure that everyone would want him, but the Dodgers are still going to be the biggest draw, as they're usually the ones left standing holding that trophy.
1: Man, I wonder, Mark, hey, have you guys gotten into this on your show? Like, it just happened, but like Kroenke, we don't know what he's going to do. We know he wins. We know he wins. We know he has deep pockets. We know he's committed. We know he gives the players what they need. It's going to be great. It's going to be absolutely great, but I wonder what his mindset is. If you're Mike Trout and you're 35 and you're set to make 37 mil per and you're contracted through 2030 and you really don't want to leave, Mike Trout's probably thinking, great, man, I'm going to get some help here. But I wonder about Kroenke. Do you think he's going to want to reboot, clean house, or will he see Mike as an asset? If you had to guess, how do you think Kroenke's going to view Mike Trout?
0: As an asset currently, these aging curves that teams, the teams are very smart. I think that's one area I would really lean into if I were Stan Kroenke and company, is the R&D. The Angels are notorious for cutting corners in infrastructure, player development, Latin American scouting, Asian scouting. They could do a much, I guess, better job and hire a much bigger team for the analytics side. I don't believe they have a proprietary system like the rest of the top teams, the Cubs, for example, the Blue Jays. They all have these in-house systems where they evaluate talent. Their scouting is in there. Their medical is in there. The Angels, for example, their medical stuff for years now has just been laughable. Unable to get MRIs in a timely fashion, unable to give information on guys' injuries, not sure what somebody's doing on their rehabilitation programs. And for us covering the team, it's just hard to fathom that you don't know where a guy is scheduled to make an appearance. And as far as Trout, the hope is that this thing could turn around very quickly. The real age 35, that is getting pretty long in the tooth for a position player, at least in Major League Baseball. You see some pitchers continue to thrive, and some hitters do too, but it's more rare on the position player side.
1: Mark Trumbo, 10 years as Major Leaguer. Mark, before you go, I mentioned the Halo Territory. You co-host that program. It's part of the Foul Territory Network. I had a great catch-up with A.J. Przinsky, one of my favorite dudes. I hadn't spoken to him in a few years. He came on recently. He's one of the co-founders of Foul Territory. How much fun are you having on that show? And then normally I ask guys like you, how are you approaching content creation? It's pretty clear how you're approaching it, man. You're letting it rip. You're doing your thing. You're being straight up. You're being honest. But how much fun are you having doing that show?
0: It's been a learning experience, and it has been fun. I think that going into it, we weren't really given any strong parameters as far as here. This is what to say. This is what to do. So some of it's been learning on the fly. Sometimes we've learned the hard way. But I think that the fans want

0: said in plain English. Sugarcoating it or not being direct, that really hasn't gotten us very far. Not that either myself or Mike DiGiovanna is very good at it. He was and still is as a reporter. He's going to ask some of those tough questions. I think you might enjoy those questions too. Fans don't really, they don't want somebody that's speaking out of both sides of their mouth or unwilling to comment. The previous general manager, Perry Manassian, a little bit hostile with the media at times. I'm not going to comment on that. It doesn't do me any good to comment on that, things like that. And it leaves you frustrated because you don't know. It's been a nice, very nice change with interim, I guess, general manager, president of baseball operations, John Mozeliak. He's been far more transparent. He seems to have a plan. I thought he might have been in the loop a little bit more on this potential sale. As of yesterday, his comments seemed like maybe he had a little bit of an idea, but it did catch him off guard, too. So credit to those involved in this deal for keeping things under wraps, because I didn't hear a peep about any of this.
1: No, they're really quiet about this. I mean, there might have been conversations earlier, but I obviously didn't hear anything. You didn't know too much about it. He didn't seem like he knew too much about it. Listen, in terms of what the fans want, I can tell you what they want. They want exactly what you're doing. They want people to shoot straight. They don't want you to cover the team, just to cover the team. And look, and there's something positive to say about the team. You'll say it. But if you see something that seems that it's off, you're going to say that too. That's exactly what the fans want. Really clearly, do you guys interview others on the show, or do you go back and forth between the two of you?
0: We have lots of guests. Former players have been quite popular. Current players, they've been a little harder to procure. I think the team, and this is another area that I think could be massively improved. They haven't been terribly willing to facilitate outside media. They have been willing to, and more recently it's been a more pleasurable experience, but I'm not sure they were the biggest fans of foul territory. That could have been Mr. Moreno, and rightfully so. He's taken a ton of criticism for years now, and he's probably has very little appetite for people that make disparaging remarks or criticize the way he's chosen to run his business. At the end of the day, he is the owner of the team. I think one final area that is probably cause for as much optimism as anything, it seems like Stan Kroenke, Mr. Kroenke, he's hands-off beyond purchasing the team, putting the right people in place, and then he stays out of it. I think what had happened with the Angels for quite a while is a lot of ownership involvement, maybe some personal feelings getting in there, and that's really the fear, I think, of knowledgeable baseball general managers or whatnot is that emotional side. You see a guy have a hot series and you say, hey, I got to have him. I got whatever it takes. And maybe you go an extra year, an extra 2 years. In the case of Josh Hamilton, I think maybe the other offers were 3 years. He got five here. So that is something that I think will absolutely change. The people who are hired to do their jobs hopefully will be given full autonomy to do that. And the team should be better because of it.
1: Let the baseball people make the baseball decisions. Mark Trumbo played 10 years in the major leagues. He is co-host of the Halo Territory Show. It's part of the Foul Territory Network. Really good stuff. Mark, really appreciate you, man. That was fun. That was great. Really good stuff. Great to have you on the show. Thanks for making time. Great to talk to you.
0: Jim, thank you. Appreciate it.
1: Really appreciate it, Mark. Great job. Mark Trumbo joining us. That's good content. That's somebody who played the game at a very high level, who's not afraid to tell you what's on his mind. And he's not there to drag guys. He's not there to be disparaging. He's just shooting straight. That's what the fans want. That was as honest a conversation you could have about that team from somebody who would know. And one more thing we didn't get into with him. That's a local guy. That was somebody who's from Anaheim, who was a star at Villa Park High School, who signed out of high school. So he's deeply connected. He played for Baltimore and Seattle and Arizona, but that's somebody who grew up locally. So he has a connection to that franchise that's a little bit different. All right, so Angel fans, if you want to react to any of that, I think that was great insight and content. Hit me up, 1-800-636-8686. On the other side of this break, when we come back, we have the Clipper response to getting hammered by powder. If you ride, you already know. You know, it takes a second for things to go wrong out there. What a lot of riders don't realize is, you know, it takes that one drink to change your whole life. Alcohol slows your reaction time, throws off your balance, and gives you a false sense of confidence. 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

0: So once again, credit to Mark Trumbo. Real talk right there. That was an aggressive conversation, I thought, but very fair and very straightforward. The Clippers are pissed. The Clippers are not accepting this. Statement from the Clippers. We vehemently reject the NBA's findings. Stop right there. Again, one sentence in. Let me stop right there. What does that mean? We vehemently reject. What does that mean? You don't accept the punishment? You vehemently reject. Does that mean you're going to show up at the draft and try to make your first round pick for the next 5 years? You don't accept that? Does that mean you're not going to stroke a $30 million check? Does that mean that Ballmer is going to come to work every single day and he's not going to be suspended because you vehemently reject the NBA's findings? What does that mean, you reject? It's one thing to say we vehemently disagree. We vehemently, or we are extremely disappointed. But they're saying we reject. Like, you don't accept the findings. Quote, we vehemently reject the NBA's findings, which are the result of a heavily biased investigation seeking to justify a predetermined narrative rather than facts and evidence. What the league told us privately differs from what it announced today publicly, and they have not held themselves close to the standard Commissioner Silver set at the start of this investigation to ensure its fairness and accuracy. Well, there it is. Again, they apparently were negotiating the investigation, and the Clippers feel like they were told a certain thing, only to find out that now that powder has come down, that's not what we talked about. That's not the negotiation we were having. Again, if it's an investigation, how is it a negotiation? But who's ruling? Powder. Powder. Who does Powder work for? The owners. So who's in charge here? The Clippers effectively want to punish themselves. They don't agree with the punishment. They vehemently reject it. Quote, for the past year, we cooperated fully and in good faith, and we will now fight just as hard to demonstrate our innocence. Awesome. So it took an entire year to investigate this thing, and now the real fight is only starting. Whose court? What court? I'm not going to pretend to be a lawyer here. We're an arbitrator. In what court are we going to fight this? Not in Powder's court. Judge Powder has already ruled. For the past year, we cooperated fully and in good faith. And we will now fight just as hard to demonstrate our innocence. We intend to vigorously challenge these findings and penalties through every avenue available to us and look forward to an ethical and impartial arbitration process. All right, so now they're going to take it to an arbitrator. Awesome! More courtrooms, more legal proceedings, more rulings, less ball. Awesome. You know what you should do? You should find a judge somewhere across town who's favorable, who's friendly, who will rule in your favor, and then your Clipper players can go back to the college ranks and they can play for USC and UCLA. And make it just like college football. Damn, Clippers. And it's only now just starting. After a whole year of this. A whole year of this. Yeah, I guess that negotiation on the investigation fell apart. They're like shocked. Wait, whoa. Easy, Powder. We do not accept this. This predetermined narrative. No, we're not having this. It's almost like an episode of 48 Hours where the cops decided who did it without actually investigating it. And then they came down and then they ruled that way. That's what the Clippers are suggesting. We were the ones who were conned. We operated in good faith.
1: They conned me. You're
0: one of the richest men. Oh, you don't accept or reject the findings.
1: Up and up, and they conned
0: That's pretty strong language. What does that mean? Kawhi didn't seem so unhappy about it, but then again, they didn't do anything to him. Kawhi just bounced. And as always, like I said, every single story involving Kawhi ends with Kawhi laughing his ass off and just leaving and getting paid somewhere else. He doesn't care. That was his reaction. This is comical to me. We vehemently reject the NBA's findings. Damn, Powder. If that's the case, you have less power than the NCAA. You know, like whenever the NCAA tries to do something, a player or an agent or a team just laughs. They don't care. Hey, Powder, who's running your league, Powder? You or the teams? We reject. All right, so obviously it's going to go in front of an arbitrator. An arbitrator's going to have to decide. If the Clippers get what they want, then Powder has even less control of his league than he already didn't have. What a bleep show. What a bleep show. All right, see your reaction to that. Normally I would say I'm here for it. Man, this is the last thing I'm here for. We want ball. Can we just talk ball, please? Two hams, $20 on the chat. I vehemently reject OJ's knife. Signed, Ron Goldman's throat. Full stop.
1: I'm sorry.
0: That doesn't work. That's not clever. That's not funny. Damn, Rich Fry is an addict. Never mind that the dude works on this show. He's an addict to the chat. Rich Fry, producer. Vehemently, vigorously circumvent restitution. Clones are rushing to their dictionaries today. Clones don't own dictionaries. The Urban Dictionary. That's their only dictionary. Ironwork, C2Z. Do the NBA a favor and pull an SMU NCAA penalty on them. Man, it's getting so old. We waited a year for that. And then Powder comes down. Like, Powder's like, man, I got to swing that hammer. I'm losing all sorts of credibility and control. I'm going to bring that hammer down. I'm getting a lot of public pressure. I've got to do something. Bam. Have some, Ballmer. Oh, yeah, we reject that. We don't accept that. We're not doing that. Ballmer's like, I'll see you at work tomorrow. You're not getting a penny from me, Powder. And I'm like, cold, dead hands. Not a dime. Not a dime, Powder. Not a draft pick. Not a dime. Nothing. I will be at work tomorrow.
2: Not a dime back.
0: There will be no suspension. Not a dime back.
3: From my cold, dead hands.
0: Bleep show. Absolute bleep show. Courtney Miller, 2680. Adam Silver was tired of you guys calling him soft, and he laid the hammer down on the Clippers. Right. Absolutely. Because Adam Silver saying things like, yeah, I hope this is resolved soon. We need this resolved. And it wasn't getting resolved. So Silver decided, all right, I'll resolve it. I'm going to bring that hammer down. I brought that hammer down on Sterling and everybody celebrated me for it. Now I'm going to nail Ballmer's ass. And the Clippers are like, the hell you are. We vehemently reject this. I didn't know you had any say in this. I didn't know that you could reject your punishment. That's pretty awesome. I'm going to try that the next time somebody comes down on me. I vehemently reject that. Oh, no, Rome, you're off the air. Oh, no, Rome, you're fired. Oh, I'm fired. I vehemently reject that. You ran in with a narrative, a pre-existing narrative. I reject that. All right, when we come back. So the Clippers have responded aggressively. What a bleep show. Mike in La Quinta says, in California, you have to have a driver's license to drive a golf cart on the streets, but not on a golf course, since it is not on public transportation roads. Interesting, Mike. Thank you very much. What about Florida? I'm not worried about that guy out here. Hey, bro, fun fact for you in La Quinta. Do you know where we used to live? Wait for it, Mike. The Citrus. That was our first house, down the fake lake. Our first house in the desert was in La Quinta at the Citrus. I like that neighborhood. I can remember Jake Rome being like four and running down the fairway and me chasing after his ass. Running down the fairway. Like that robot in the robot games. All right, stay tuned. One final segment when we come back. Also, what I've got today is it's Wednesday. It's our long day. I've got a podcast. Toronto Armstead joins me. We'll talk some football with him. That's coming up after the program, and then we'll push that out. Do not go anywhere.
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0: 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Hey, Jim. Hey, TP. Will you ask the snorting blow, ponytail-wearing Alex, and the artesian pizza-loving Tom, Artisan, if they will be attending Burning Man this weekend and participating in the debauchery of drugs and orgies? Burning, Mike in Temecula. Honestly, Mike, I really don't think that I need to ask. I think I already know the answer. Tom will not, and Alex will be. Am I wrong when I... That's not true? Artesian? Is that a word? Artisan? Artesian? Artesian? Anyway, are you going or not, Tom? No Burning Man for Tom. Alex, you are going, right? Isn't that why you asked for the day off?
1: Alex!
0: Okay. Enjoy yourself. Enjoy the debauchery of drugs and orgies. Wait, you don't think I'm going to go? Nobody thought to ask me if I was going? DJ and I? We're not going. Let's see. V and the Fee. ATP, will there be a show next Monday? War Labor Day being the only day of the year where bums go to work. War bums using trash can lids as silver platters. V, where is their workplace, V? Where is their workplace, V? Where are they showing up to go to work? No, we will have a best of. Everybody's off on Monday. Best of on radio. I am the twin. Yo, Jim, would you ever consider having a biopic about your life? And if so, which actor would you have play you? No, my life is not that interesting. Hey, believe me, as I've been trying to write this book, it's hard enough. No, I would not. But for some reason, people still stop me and go, hey, yo, anyone ever tell you you look like Matthew McConaughey? I'm like, weirdly, yes. Weirdly, yes. Weirdly, you're not the only one who said that. I don't know why. I don't think that he would accept the role of Jim Rome. But I'd be honored if he would. Gail in Valencia, Romy. This Ask the Pros is for the XR4TI. When it comes to the half face, who shakes their head and says, God, not her again? This can also be considered a rhetorical question. Which one is it, Gail? Do you want me to pose the question to the crew, or do you just want it to be rhetorical? Half face refers to Bella. And I don't know that Gail ever takes a run at anybody other than, quote, half face.
2: They're all buttholes out there. They really are.
0: I don't know, Gail. I can't really speak for the XR4TI. I would imagine that none of them, when Bella comes in, says out loud, quote, God, not her again. I would venture a guess. I would even go as far, Gail, as saying, I don't think any of the crew says, God, not half face again. Bella loves the show. Bella is a heavy contributor. Whatever beef the two of you have is between the two of you. I don't think you, Gail, you're all class. I know you're being funny, but why would you drag the XR4TI into your personal beef with half face? I don't know if that's fair. Like you're dragging us into this now. Now you're trying to project this on Tom or Alvin or Alex or Lorne or the XCR? Gail, if there's something you want to say about half face, just say it. That was kind of an indirect slam. All right, what else do we have here? ATPs. That might be all of them. Just making sure. None of us are attending Burning Man. Alvy, are you? None of us. Lauren is. Lauren, are you attending Burning Man?
1: Hi, Jim.
0: Hey, Lauren.
1: I'm not. Thanks for asking, though.
0: Oh, you're welcome. Thank you for answering. Nobody's going to Burning Man. I'm not. Alex, are you going? Come on, man. He's not going.
3: No.
0: All right, so some final reaction. What I did not get to was Happy Valley. I'm sort of happy that I didn't get to Happy Valley today. Maybe tomorrow. Super chat. Grandpa Keeter, do you think the Munchkin makes it through one full season? That's an ugly situation. He signed on the dotted line. Which? Monkeys, oh, Munchkin. Monkeys, my bad. Do I think he makes it through one season? Yes, I do. I do. You know how bad of an NFL coach you have to be not to make it through one year? Like, Pervin Liar bad. Except the Munchkin. That's the other thing I didn't get to today that I meant to. The Munchkin.
4: Trying to pull me all
0: the,
4: out of
0: the Munchkin saying, I did not watch any tape at all on The Creep. Why is that, Coach? Because I want to think of him as elite. I want to think of all of our players as elite. Lauren, I don't know if you have that video. I want to think of all of our players as elite. And that was a different system and a different time, and I don't want to have any prejudgments. What kind of answer is that? The guy's broken. He's broken. Probably irreparably. Maybe you watch tape and see where he broke or where he's broken so you can fix what's broken. Unless the owner said to you, play that guy. And you thought to yourself, why would I bother watching tape? I've got no choice. They told me I have to play him. So why would I waste any time breaking down tape of this quarterback? I'll just run him out there. Better to be caught. Better to just to lie. Better to lie. I don't think that lying is ever right, except in that case. I don't think lying is ever the right answer. Sorry about that, Lauren. I don't think lying is ever the right answer, except in that case. And say, yes, I watched the tape. Yes, we've had conversations. Yes, I think he gives us our best chance to win. But don't do this, the Munchkin.
5: I really, to be honest, haven't looked at it. To be honest, only from afar.
0: Don't be honest.
5: People say, well, you had to look at it. Well, not really. I looked at it from afar when I was down the road.
0: Hey, why are you telling the truth?
5: Crossover film or something. But
0: honesty is not your best policy.
5: I try to take everything at face value, what I see. Right? Well, it doesn't matter what the player is. I think we owe that to our players.
0: At face value.
5: Guys that are on the roster.
0: What happens to the film never lies?
5: I want to go into it thinking every player we have is elite.
0: What?
5: And all they have to do is prove me right. That's all they have to do. That's what I'm going to go into it. They're on an NFL roster.
6: What?
5: I expect them to play well.
0: What fantasy world do you live in, dude?
5: And so I really hadn't really looked at that. Different staff, different system. We'll let it play out. We'll see where it goes.
0: He is just talking out his ass. Different system. I want to think of all my players as elite. I want them to prove me right. It was a different system. We're not running that. I don't need to waste time looking at that. What NFL coach ever said, I don't need to look at the film? I thought everything gets put on film. I thought the film never lies. What kind of an answer is that? I cannot believe that I ever wanted to have lunch with the Munchkin.
7: Lunch with the Munchkin.
0: Did I actually ever say that?
7: Lunch with the Munchkin.
0: Yeah, I like this guy. Lunch I think I want to have lunch with the Munchkin.
7: Lunch with the Munchkin.
0: Lunch canceled. I never want to have lunch with the Munchkin. I do not believe the Munchkin said that. 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Man, that was quite a show. Buda Baker was on earlier. Mark Trumbo, former NBA All-Star, co-host of a podcast, Halo Territory. Got a podcast coming up. It's Ron Armstead. Look for that. That's coming up next.
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0: Rodriguez. The three-hole hitter is the third baseman, Jake Monroe. Jacob Cozart after two homers last night, the DH and in the cleanup spot. Tucker Flint is in left field, batting fifth. The sixth spot is the first baseman, Caleb Bartolero. Eddie Micheletti Jr., the right fielder, bats seventh. Juan Flores makes his series debut, as the catcher. Anthony Skoll, the center fielder, bats in the ninth spot. Austin Gordon on the mound, ready to go. First pitch on its way is in there, called a strike, and we are underway right at time. 6:35, our official start time tonight. Matt Horvath in from that right side. Horvath coming up of a nice night last night, and he will start this one with a flare to left. It's down for a base hit, and Matt Horvath singles on the second pitch of the game. Mac has served as that leadoff man in the absence of the injured Austin O'Vern, and he has filled it well. He's been one of the Biscuits' best hitters all season long, and he starts the night off with a single to left field. Horvath is aboard, and Austin Gordon has already given up more hits tonight than he did his last time out last week at Birmingham. Seven hitless innings where he struck out eight. Gordon, the right-hander, out of the stretch, kicks home. Kenny waves through a fastball at the top of the zone. That arsenal for Austin Gordon is a fastball, cutter, slider, and curveball combination. A right-hander set at his belt. Takes a long pause and deals home. Just missed inside. Ball and a strike. Now the Biscuits have seen Gordon on a pair of occasions. He is 0-1 with a 4.5 ERA in 10 innings, with a lot of that damage coming in one of his two starts. Spins over to check on Horvath, who's back in safely with a dive. It's a rather comfortable evening here in the Huntsville region. 91 degrees, it says, but there is a light breeze coming in from left center field. Pitch home is lofted out towards left field, sinking quickly on Tucker Flint, who now jogs underneath it to make the catch above his baby blue ball cap. Fly out to left off of Cooper Kinney's bat, brings up Yadier Arenado for the first time, and let's meet this defense with one on and one out in the top of the first inning. Tucker Flint just made the play in left field. Anthony Skoll is in center. Eddie Micheletti Jr. roams in right. From left to right on the infield with a righty, Yadier Arenado standing in. Jake Monroe, the third baseman, Arjun Amala as the shortstop. Pitch home. And this one hit high in the air out to deep left field, sending Flint back. He's at the track looking up. And the one slimmer of sunlight out there, he's able to haul it in. Well, Yadier Arenado wasted no time. He flies out to deep left field on the track on the first pitch. Officer. A pair of flyouts, one to shadow left, one to deep left field. And there are two away with just one aboard the base path. Horvath has not moved, and now Theo Gillen standing in. We'll see if they send Mac. Try to move him into scoring range. But before they do, Nick Rodriguez is at second base. Caleb Bartolero is at first and catching Juan Flores. Horvath does run, and the pitch misses downstairs. It squirts to the backstop. Well, Horvath had it stolen. Regardless, got a tremendous jump. Matt coming off of two stolen bases last night. Theo has never faced Austin Gordon before. First time that these two have squared up. Number two Rays prospect, batting from that left side. Right-hander set it is Cheston Gordon's pitch. He's way upstairs. Biscuits going with the all grays on the road here tonight. On their in the field, they'll wear their navy ball cap with that gold M centered atop that cap. It's the home whites or Rocket City that reads Trash Pandas across the chest. Pitch home. Pops the catcher's mitt, but down and in with a slider. Three balls and no strikes. Biscuits have the first run of the ball game in scoring range. Horvath started the frame with a base hit. Two outs later, he stole second base. Gillen watches a called strike, middle at 92 miles an hour. Well, for Mac, that was his 48th, so he's coming up on 50. Right-hander set at his chest, out of the stretch, looks back and deals home. And Gillen just a smidge late and sends it back foul. Down into the seats on the third base side behind that Biscuits dugout. And the count moves to full on Theo Gillen, who's looking to bounce back after a little bit of a tough night last night. He did work a walk, but overall, Theo went 0 for 5 with that walk. Did score a run. 3-2 pitch is hammered down the line and right. And hooking towards the pole, it will hook foul. Well, he gave it a ride. Just couldn't keep it straight. Gillen's got a ton of power. He's one of two minor leaguers to reach 20 homers and 40 stolen bases this season. Trying to deliver yet again, as he has so many times for Montgomery. Here's the pitch. It is taken, a called strike three. Caught him looking. Theo knew it. 94 on the inside corner. And it's strikeout number one for Austin Gordon. Well, the Biscuits get a leadoff single, but they strand him at second base, and we stay scoreless. To the bottom of the first, it's Jackson Baumeister to the mound for Montgomery when we return on Jock 740.
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2: Jackson Baumeister takes the mound for the 22nd time this year with Montgomery. He has pitched some of his best ball down the stretch. A little bit of a hiccup in the month of August, but was really sharp in July and has had a few really solid starts scattered in between. His best of the month came back on the 19th, where he went 6 innings of one-run ball, but he was the losing pitcher and one of the only shutouts this year for the Biscuits offense. First offering to Arjun Namala rides up and in for ball one. Baumeister in 21 starts, 4-5 with a 5.36 ERA. 24-year-old from Jacksonville, Florida. Former second-round pick by the Baltimore Orioles out of Florida State in 2023. Namala, the number one prospect in, and he chops it hard over the third. It's off the end of the glove of the third baseman, Arruda, and leaks into left center field. Now Namala charging for second base. He'll dive in without a throw. Well, Arruda at third had a tough play to make, and it went off his glove, and that killed the momentum just enough to sneak past Gregory Barrios and come up to rest in shallow left field, where Justin Henry Molloy went charging in, and there was no sense of even making a throw. Even with that, Namala hesitated around first, and he still was in there with ease. The hop that came up a bit short of Arruda's mitt and trickled into shallow left. We'll see how they officially deem that. It is officially an error, and it cost the Biscuits 2 bases to start the ball game. Well, here is Nick Rodriguez, who takes down and in. Baumeister has a fastball, slider, curveball, and changeup arsenal. Left-handed hitter in the back of that lefty box on the first base side. Baumeister out of the stretch, kicks home. There's a swing and a miss on an elevated fastball. 94 with that heater from Baumeister. Go-ahead run stands at second base on an error. It goes down on the third baseman, J.T. Arruda. Baumeister's pitch. Again, an elevated fastball. Got him to swing through it, and he's got the advantage at 1-2. Nick Rodriguez, 115 games in the book here in AA this year. 257 hitter with 3 homers and 53 driven in. Baumeister peering into the catcher, Cameron James. As his sign comes set, tan glove at his belt. Pauses and deals home. And he elevated the fastball again, this time at 95, and Rodriguez was able to watch it. 2 balls and 2 strikes. Rodriguez, originally from Tampa, Florida, has been a staple in this car. Former 10th round pick last year in the 2025 draft. Pitch home is swatted in the air, and that'll leak its way into the concourse area down the left field line. Rodriguez, drafted out of Missouri State, also played at Charleston Southern. 2 hits last night. He leads the league with 29 doubles. Pitch home is a spinner that stays just high of the zone, and the count moves full. This is a fantastic at bat from Rodriguez. Jake Monroe, the 3 spot of the card, stands on deck. 3 of the first 4 top 30 prospects in this card. Rodriguez, the odd man out in that department, but he's been really sharp. This time he swings and misses, lost his bat in the process. He cut all the way through, and as it hit his right shoulder, he just dropped the bat and it went flying up the first baseline. Now Baumeister has his first out. It comes via a strikeout, and he holds that E5 at second base at least for now. Jake Monroe will try to change that. And as he stands in from the right side, we'll begin to meet our defense. You've heard a few of those names working with Baumeister. His catcher is Cameron James. Baumeister's pitch is just fouled off. Over there at third, JT Arruda. He made the error just a moment ago on the first batter of this inning. Gregory Barrios stands next to him at shortstop. Yadier Arenamo making his first start for the Biscuits since late July. He's at second, and Will Simpson completes the infield at first base. 0-1 pitch. Flutters outside, and we're even up at a ball and a strike. From left to right in the outfield, Justin Henry Malloy in left, Matt Horvath in center, and Theo Gillen roams in right. 1-1 count, Baumeister having to labor. Kicks high and is offering a half swing. Yes, he did. On a good-looking slider towards the bottom of the zone. And the count moves to 1-2. Baumeister's last outing lasted 5 innings. He gave up 4 earned runs and a 7-6 loss against Pensacola last week. That was on Tuesday. Pichon is a breaking ball in there, called strike 3, and he got him looking. So after the air to start off this home half of the first inning, Baumeister has fanned the next two, and here comes Jacob Cozart, who had a monster night last night. Cozart put his club ahead with a 2-run homer in the third inning and then came back up to end the night with an exclamation point, a walk-off 3-run homer. It marked his first career multi-homer game. Pitch home to the lefty, and it dives inside. He is not shied away from the long ball here in his time with Rocket City. 6 home runs in 20 games. Native of Orlando, Florida. Originally a second rounder by Cleveland. Right-hander set, and his pitch. Swing and a miss, a good changeup towards the basement of the zone. Now the Biscuits looking to get back on track, and they have not been mathematically eliminated from the playoffs, but they do not control their own destiny. That number is getting close. Pitch home. Swing and a miss, and he's up 1-2. Fastball up towards that outside corner at the top of the zone, and Baumeister seemingly dialed in. It started with a ground ball off Namala's bat. It was a well-struck ground ball that the third baseman, JT Arruda, couldn't handle. Baumeister looking to fan his third in a row. Here's his 1-2, and it's roped into shallow left center field in the alleyway. Matt Horvath over, and he makes the catch, so the leadoff error does not come back to hurt the Biscuits. Namala started the inning at second base, and he leaves at second base. So Baumeister with a pair of strikeouts in a scoreless opening inning that featured an error, and we're off to the top of the second. Still no score on Jack 740.
3: Finally, Montgomery Prattville. I'm Matt Parsley.
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2: Gordon has his second inning here on deck against the Biscuits offense that saw some loud contact against him, but they didn't get anything done. It was a single to start off the frame by Matt Horvath, After a pair of flyouts, he swiped second base, and then Theo Gillen was caught looking. Will Simpson batting in the fifth spot tonight. That's the lowest we've seen him hit in quite some time. Simpson has been in the three or four portion of the order for the most part. More often than not, it's been that three spot ahead of Theo Gillen. Yadier Arenamo's return pushes him down to five. Well, he will start off the second inning, and here's the first pitch to him. And it pops the catcher's mitt a little bit inside. The ball and no strikes. Simpson, Aruda, and Malloy do up. Simpson tardy on a pitch up above the zone. Will in 110 games hitting .254, and he's coming up on his season or career best in a single season in RBIs. He's already set that mark in homers. And he sits one high in the air down the right field line. It'll slice its way over towards that berm. Simpson down on the count, 1-2. Righty on righty in the pitch home. Cut on and missed. Got him to chase down and away. And Simpson becomes the second consecutive strikeout, dating back to the end of the top of the first. For Austin Gordon, who racked up quite a few strikeouts in his lone start this year against Montgomery in this ballpark. Gordon made his first start against Montgomery back in game one of a doubleheader on May 28th. Where the Biscuits would win 4-1, he gave up all four runs over the span of four innings. Only had two strikeouts as he starts JT Aruda off with a called strike. Aruda a switch hitter and from the left side. Second time out here in this ballpark, he was a lot sharper. Another pitch, and this one just misses the zone. Second time was June 20th here at Toyota Field. And he was mighty sharp. Six innings of one-run baseball where he fanned 10. Pitch home. This misses up and away, and Aruda now has the advantage of two balls and one strike. JT Aruda in his second organization of this season and his third overall after starting with Washington Nationals. Pitch home. He's out in front of a changeup downstairs. Now, the arsenal listed and fastball, cutter, slider, and curveball for him, but that is a changeup of some kind. And he rears back and misses with a fastball up and away. Three balls and two strikes. Aruda trying to begin this second inning for Montgomery with a base runner. One gone. This one struck well into the alleyway, twisting away from the center fielder, Anthony Scully. He's looking up, and this one is off the wall. Aruda has another extra base hit. He has had a fantastic stretch since joining Montgomery, hitting well over 315 now. That should bump him up over 320. And he just missed his second homer. His first one went the opposite way last week at home. Just missed it here. There's in left center field a cutout that darts back. Left field wall straight across, and then all of a sudden left center, it angles backwards and then jolts straight back, and he hit it back towards that cutout, and Malloy lifts the first pitch down the line, just foul. Well, any other part of the ballpark, maybe not any other park, but if he was a little bit earlier, Aruda then smacks it over the wall. We'll settle for a double, that's for sure. Biscuits have a hit against Gordon in each of the two innings. Right-hander twirls home, and Malloy cranks one up in the air, deep to left center field. Skull retreating, looking up, and Malloy exits stage left. It is his first Biscuits home run. It comes in his seventh game with the Montgomery Biscuits, and they have a lead 2-0 on two batters here in the second inning. A double followed up by a long ball. And Justin Henry Malloy, the former big leaguer, belts his first in Double-A since back in 2022. The Biscuits have an early 2-0 lead. And they have have their first home run of the week. It's been a bit of a drought in home runs as of late for one of the best offenses in terms of the long ball all season long. Not only in the Southern League, but in Double-A. The Biscuits are tied for the fourth most homers in all of Double-A, but they no longer lead in the Southern League. Birmingham Barons now hold that title. Gregory Barrios in from that right side. Gordon rocks home, and his pitch skips in. 1-1. Barrios, one of three Biscuits in the lineup tonight, playing in his 100th or more game of the year. This is 104 for Barrios. He's back at shortstop. 1-1 pitch is rolled on the right side. Over to first base. Bartolero has it. He flips to the covering Gordon, who catches it in stride and steps right on that inside portion of the bag with his right foot for the second out. So he bounces back after the homer. It's a ground ball to first base and covers that first base back. I'm going to bring up Cameron James, who has been on a tear here in this ballpark. James had a big hit last night that gave the Biscuits a two-run cushion. Their first lead, it came late in the ballgame. Did it with a two-run, two-out triple. And he fouls the first pitch right back into the catcher's mitt. Juan Flores back there. You go back to June 21st. Last game that James played here in this ballpark before last night. He had three homers. Pitcho. And he laces this one the opposite way, sinking quickly and falling down into foul ground. James, a 16th round pick out of Mississippi State by the Rays in 2022. And he's kind of settled into this top catcher role for the Biscuits since the promotion of Caden Bodine. Pitch home. And this one found back off the catcher. James still behind in the count, nothing in two. Right-hander peers in. Gordon just above 30 pitches, kicks home and misses outside. And James works the count to a ball and two strikes. Right-hander, a tan mitt on his left hand. Rocks home from the first base side of the slab, and he got a swing and a miss on a slider downstairs. And he has his third strikeout. It's bookend strikeouts for him in the second, but a one-out double followed by a two-run homer by Justin Henry Malloy have the Biscuits up 2-0, headed to the bottom of the second on Chalk 740.
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